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1: Stunning new figures show just how dominant China remains in global energy.
2: China now produces more coal than the rest of the world combined. According to the 2025 Statistical Review of World Energy, in 2024, China mined 4.78 billion tons of coal, accounting for 51.7% of global production. Just six countries together supply nearly 90% of the world's coal, with China alone surpassing all other nations combined. Ron Taylor reporting.
1: America's employers delivered a surprising 115,000 new jobs last month, despite an economic shock from the Iran war. Hiring was better than the 65,000 that economists had expected, though it decelerated from the 185,000 jobs created in March. The unemployment rate remained at a low 4.3%. Breaking news and analysis at townhall.com. Chicago leaders are clashing over a planned Walgreens closure on the city's south side. Correspondent Ken Lormand reports.
3: Alderman William Hall and union leaders are calling for prosecution, warning the shutdown will create what he claims would be a, quote, food desert and medicine drought in the Chatham neighborhood. Walgreens says rising crime made it impossible to keep customers and staff safe. Some city officials say years of unchecked theft and vandalism are now forcing stores to leave. Ken Lorman reporting.
1: Atlanta Braves Hall of Fame manager Bobby Cox has died. Cox, who was 84, managed the Braves to prominence during the 1990s and the team's first championship in 1995. He took over a last-place team in June of 1990, and the next season led the Braves to a worst-to-first finish. Atlanta lost in the World Series of Minnesota in seven games. More on these stories at townhall.com.
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7: Welcome to This Week on Capitol Hill, your insider's guide to the story shaping Washington and the world. I'm Tony Perkins.
8: 2 weeks ago, Obama was applauding Virginia for redrawing their maps to eliminate Republicans, and yet he was in shock and very critical when Louisiana is now going to draw its map to elect more Republicans. It's time for the Democrats to stop being such hypocrites and finally have everybody across the country to stop using race as a reason to draw congressional lines.
7: How was Texas Governor Greg Abbott reacting to last week's landmark Supreme Court ruling that Louisiana's congressional map, drawn with race as a primary factor, was unconstitutional? Now, Louisiana and several other states are moving to redraw their congressional districts, a shift that could have significant political implications heading into November. Louisiana Governor Jeff Landry will join us with more. And are we any closer to a deal with Iran, or further from one?
9: We're in good shape. And now we're doing well. Now we have to get what we have to get. If we don't do that, we'll have to go a big step further. But with that being said, they want to make a deal. We've had very good talks over the last 24 hours, and it's very possible that we'll make a deal.
7: That was President Trump earlier in the week. We'll talk with Ambassador John Bolton, former National Security Advisor to President Trump, for his perspective on where negotiations stand and what it means for U.S. policy. House Speaker Mike Johnson will also be here with his reaction to this week's primary results out of Indiana, Ohio, and Michigan. Plus, the Supreme Court is set to consider a major case next week involving abortion by mail. We'll break down what's at stake. All of that and more coming up on this week's edition of This Week on Capitol Hill.
4: Today's edition of This Week on Capitol Hill is being presented by AARP.
7: The first wave of primary elections took place this week across Indiana, Ohio, and Michigan. The results suggest Republicans remain competitive, even as economic concerns continued to dominate voter priorities. Joining us now to unpack it all is Washington Stand reporter Casey Harper. Casey, welcome back to This Week on Capitol Hill.
10: Thanks, Tony.
7: So what are the key takeaways from this first wave of primary results?
10: Sure. There's a few that we can take away from this. And you mentioned one that, you know, Republicans by no means are crashing and burning right now, which many Democrat doomsdayers are saying. And there is sort of a nervous fear among Republicans about that because it is a midterm election with the Republican president. And it's whether Republican or Democrat in the White House, we've seen a pattern of midterms being tough for the incumbent party. You remember the Tea Party during President Obama's first term was really disastrous for him. So there's some nervousness about that. But a couple things that stood out to me. Senator Sherrod Brown is a popular Democrat who has a pretty good chance against Senator John Husted. Brown is popular in the state, even though Ohio is leaned red. And Husted is sort of an unknown a little more. He's never faced voters. He was put in office after Vice President J.D. Vance went to the White House. And so I think that is a big question mark. There's probably going to be a lot of money poured into that race where Democrats are going to be hopeful they can pick up a seat. We can also talk about redistricting, but what I'm hearing from a lot of Republicans and my sources in the Republican campaign world is they're really excited about these Indiana results. They say that, you know, the President Trump endorsed several challengers to incumbents and did very well, and there's no doubt about that. The president's candidates did probably overperform expectations. I would put a little asterisk on that, Tony, which is they really outspent those incumbents pretty heavily, over $8 million spent in these races. And you know that that is a lot of money spent in a state race like this.
7: It is. But to the bigger narrative, as we were talking about how the Republicans did a lot better than what the media and Democrats were hoping they would do. And I think we'll look at that in context. The worst scenario almost to run in. I got high gas prices. Yeah. Economic issues are driving voter concern. The war in Iran has not been very popular. And as you pointed out, historically, the party that's in power does not do well in the midterm elections. So for this first, and it's just the first, but in this first wave of primary results, it does show that the Republicans have a fighting chance to keep the majority in the House and in the Congress going into this midterm election.
10: Yeah, I think that's right. And one of the questions here was, can Republicans win when President Trump is not on the ballot? That's been a big question. And it showed that, you know, Trump, of course, endorsed them, but he wasn't on the ballot and Republican voters still turned out. And I think that's really important because President Trump won't be on the ballot in this November, and maybe the MAGA conservative coalition can stay together for another election without him being on the ballot. But that coalition is fraying right now. It's holding together. I think there's maybe some problems with Hispanic voters we can talk about. I think that the administration is at risk of frustrating pro-life voters, and we could talk about that. But no doubt about it that this was a good week for Republicans.
7: How quickly is it anticipated that the Republicans need to move on from the high gas prices? And as the gas prices come down, that that's going to be beneficial to them as they move deeper into the primary season?
10: Definitely by November. That's definitely a number. I mean, there's it's sort of hard to know, but there's a few things happening. There's a lag on the gas prices. Now, we've seen that the oil markets, they go up and down pretty rapidly, depending on even the comments that President Trump makes. I think that a lot of people were disappointed to see that the Strait of Hormuz Project Freedom is not going to continue without getting some kind of peace deal. I think that the idea that the Strait of Hormuz could be open when the Iran war is not necessarily over, I think was maybe really encouraging to people, because ending the Iran war seems like a very difficult, gargantuan task. But if we could somehow keep the Strait of Hormuz open while the diplomacy works itself out, that could be a good middle ground that could get prices down. So I think that if they return to that plan, that could be really encouraging for markets and get those gas prices down. But those are a lagging indicator. Unfortunately, President Biden drained the strategic petroleum oil reserves in the U.S. to a pretty dangerous level in his previous term. And so President Trump doesn't have as much to work with going into Election Day and releasing those reserves. But he can do other things, make announcements on oil development. If he can keep getting oil out of Venezuela, that's going to increase supply. But it's not just supply. It's the general feeling and the forecasting among oil producers that they have a steady future ahead. And with Trump in office for two more years, they do have relative comfort in that regard.
11: Casey, I want to shift more to domestic issues. The Supreme Court last week striking down Louisiana's congressional districts, which has created another wave of redistricting. Louisiana, in fact, we're going to be talking with the governor of Louisiana, Jeff Landry, in a little bit about the redistricting effort there. But Tennessee moving forward with it, South Carolina considering it. How significant might this be?
10: Oh, it's hard to overstate how significant this is going into November. We've been in a long-going redistricting war. We got Texas, North Carolina, Missouri, Ohio, Florida, and Utah have made changes that could pick up about 9 seats for Republicans. We don't want to be presumptuous, but that's the forecast. But then California and Virginia, Democrat states, they made changes that basically offset those gains. Though I will say Virginia has a pretty strong court challenge against their redistricting that still has to play out. And that puts all eyes on states like Louisiana. As you mentioned, I'm glad you're having Governor Landry on to talk about that. Those primaries are delayed. Tennessee, Alabama. By my count, Tony, Democrats were about tied or maybe up by a seat in this redistricting battle before the Voting Rights Act ruling. Now that that is changed, that can open the floodgate for a lot of big opportunities for Republicans, especially in the South, to run up the score on Democrats.
11: Well, given how close Congress is even right now,
10: yes,
11: in terms of its party makeup, that could be the deciding factor mm-hmm. in the midterm elections. Another issue, we were talking about the court last week in Louisiana and the redistricting. Louisiana also before the court on a case out of the Fifth Circuit, the abortion drug mifepristone. A Fifth Circuit court last week said a stay could be in place while that was fully adjudicated. The Supreme Court, after an emergency appeal by the drug manufacturers, put that on hold. They're going to hear that next week. The Family Research Council has actually submitted an amicus brief in support of the state of Louisiana. How do we see this unfolding? What's the timeline here?
10: Yeah, I mean, I think we're going to see some action really quickly because that stay expires on Monday. And so, I mean, they could have extended it for longer. The stay on the stay, I guess you could say, with the Supreme Court intervened and they required more they required more information from the lawyers involved in the case by Thursday. And so that's pretty advanced timelines for the Supreme Court. I think we could see something pretty quickly. I've read the FRC amicus brief making good points about violation of states' rights to regulate their own abortion. And then the good point about partner violence, about how when you have a so-called telehealth abortion, you could have an abuser or even a man or a teenage boy with an expired library card can get an abortion pill at this point in the way that the FDA has set up the regulations. And that's a point actually that the Fifth Circuit made in their ruling, is that when this was first allowed by the FDA in 2000, you had to have three, not one, not two, three in-person doctor's visits to get the abortion pill. Now, Tony, I mean, I don't know you won't, but you could get on the internet and have one by next week,
11: right,
10: if you wanted.
11: It's sad.
10: Yeah.
11: It's interesting that you have almost every Democrat on Capitol Hill lined up with the drug manufacturers, which is standing with the FDA.
10: Mm-hmm.
11: That's not a company I would want to be a part of. Casey Harper, thanks so much for joining us.
10: Thanks, Tony.
11: All right, folks, coming up next, we're going to take a look at the latest with Iran and the United States and their negotiations. So don't go away. Ambassador John Bolton joins us next.
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7: Welcome back to This Week on Capitol Hill. I'm Tony Perkins, your host. Well, U.S. policy toward Iran this week has shifted so quickly, it's hard to tell whether Washington is applying pressure or preparing for a deal. One day it's maximum pressure, the next day it's talk of peace. Through it all, though, one line has remained firm. President Trump's insistence that Iran must abandon its nuclear ambitions. So are we actually nearing an agreement, or could military action resume? Joining us now to break it all down is John Bolton. He served as National Security Advisor during the first Trump administration and as U.S. Ambassador to the United Nations under President George W. Bush. Mr. Ambassador, welcome back to This Week on Capitol Hill. Thanks for joining us.
23: Oh, glad to be with you. Thanks for having me.
7: All right. I'm just going to add your assessment of this week as we've seen kind of back and forth, maximum pressure, talk of peace. Where are we?
23: Well, I think it's very much up in the air. And even if we hear positive news one day, it can be contradicted the next. So it's a fast-moving and I think very confusing picture. I do think that the pressure that was applied by the U.S. blockade of Iranian ports has been an important factor by cutting off oil sales by Iran and therefore the revenue they generate. That has put significant economic pressure on the regime in Tehran, which is already suffering under a bad economy before the war started, and our attacks along with Israel have destroyed a lot of their military infrastructure. So the blockade is a very important reality and something that we should use for maximum leverage.
11: You know, the president in his negotiation tactics often creates kind of a chaotic environment. That's a part of his strategy. But when you combine that with what may be, well, we don't know for certain, but quite possibly total chaos in Iran with no one really kind of knowing who's in charge, could that be contributing to what appears to be a totally chaotic situation?
23: Yes, I think that's right. And you know, the inability of the government in Tehran to form coherent diplomatic positions, to engage in systematic negotiation, really to have an idea of what the real position of the government is evidence of just how much damage the U.S.-Israeli strikes did. You know, we still haven't seen a single sign of life from the supposed new supreme leader, Mojtabi Hamani, the son of the deceased former supreme leader. And I suspect what's happening is that really nobody's overall in charge, that there's a diffusion of power, and that's what's leading to some of the confusion on their side. But it is also a sign of how successful the attacks were and why, if the regime does begin to come apart at the top, the opponents of the regime inside Iran, with some help from us and others on the outside, I think would have a real chance of bringing the regime down.
11: So to put a bow on this and bring this to a conclusion, obviously the president, national security being the focus here, he's made very clear no nuclear capabilities from Iran. But he's got the pressure domestically, oil prices, gas prices, midterm elections. What can be done? What point do we have to reach to say mission accomplished for now? Maybe the regime change comes later at the hands of the Iranian people. What's the exit?
23: Well, I think there's got to be some very clear agreement on how to handle the aspects of the nuclear program as they currently exist. People point most to the highly enriched uranium, which is a necessary step to nuclear weapons, but there are a lot of other aspects to this program that really should be taken out of Iran's hands. They've been saying for 40 plus years they don't want a nuclear weapon, and consistently violating what they say. So I think a lot turns on whether we get just empty promises from the regime or whether we get something more concrete that gives us a lot more confidence than the Barack Obama's 2015 nuclear deal, which Trump rightly withdrew from in 2018.
11: So would it be the ability to verify the end of their nuclear ambitions, and two, the securing and opening of the Strait of Hormuz so that traffic can once again move through there without being molested by Iranian forces?
23: Right, and I think you're bringing up the Strait of Hormuz is very important. You know, anybody who can look at a map could see that that was a potential choke point. The Iranians have now made it a reality. And unless they are moved away from that position and deterrence reestablished, they'll turn the Strait of Hormuz on and off like a light switch for the foreseeable future. And that's something that we can't tolerate. I mean, we believed in freedom of the seas while we were still colonies of Great Britain. This is a very important point for us. And it's a critical point for the Gulf Arab states, the other oil producers in the Gulf region. If they can't ship their oil peacefully and without hindrance through the Strait of Hormuz would really give the regime in Tehran a chokehold permanently over oil production from the entire region.
11: Being that most of the recipients of that oil is from Europe and elsewhere, should we not be leaning more heavily upon our European allies to step up to the plate?
23: Yeah, I think it's correct to say that the Europeans made a real mistake in saying this is not our war. It is. Global prices in petroleum are affected when 20% of the world's production capacity is cut off, which is what Iran did. That's why we're paying higher prices at the pump here in the U.S., even though we get almost no petroleum from that region. Obviously, buyers all over the world can bid for oil, and so when you see a shortage caused by cutting off Gulf production, our prices are going to go up, and so are the Europeans. I think Trump made a mistake not consulting them in advance, but they should behave like leaders thinking geostrategically. They should be with us. We've had reports on the other side of the world that South Korea is giving thought to actually joining with us to try and keep the Strait of Hormuz open. I think we need more allies like that, more allies like Israel.
11: Mr. Ambassador, we just have about a minute and a half left. The president scheduled to go to Beijing. Is this a time to go there until we have a conclusion of the situation with Iran?
23: You know, I think it would be preferable to put it off until there was a conclusion. But of course, the president had originally agreed to go right at the end of March, beginning of April. And so he postponed the visit for 6 weeks. And I can see reasons why he would not want to postpone it again. I think the Chinese really do want this meeting. And I think it's a good opportunity for us to put pressure on China to say Iran's conduct here is unacceptable and you should be pushing back on it, too. China buys a lot of oil from Iran. That's true. But they buy more oil from Saudi Arabia and the United Arab Emirates. So they have a strong interest in a free flow of oil out of the Gulf. We should try and leverage that if we can.
11: What other items should be top of the list in a conversation with Beijing?
23: Well, I think it's very important that we make it clear that it would be unacceptable for China to threaten Taiwan with military force or obviously to engage in military force. Even a blockade around the island, not an actual invasion, is unacceptable to us. And I think all of our friends and allies in the East Asia region, I think we've made it clear for decades now, no military solution is acceptable. And I think Xi Jinping needs to be reminded of that.
11: Ambassador John Bolton, always great to see you. Thanks for joining us.
23: Well, thanks again.
11: All right, folks, coming up next, big news across the country as we look at the redistricting issue. Well, coming up next, the governor of Louisiana, Jeff Landry, joins us here on This Week on Capitol Hill. So don't go away. We'll be right back.
1: President Trump is rejecting Iran's response to a U.S. proposal to end the war. In a post on Truth Social, the president said he had read the response from Iran's so-called representatives, calling it totally unacceptable. Iranian state media reported that the response had been sent to mediators in Pakistan. Health officials are evacuating passengers from a cruise ship in the Canary Islands after a deadly hantavirus outbreak. Spanish authorities say the MV Hondius cruise ship arrived in Tenerife early Sunday. 17 Americans were among the 100 passengers being escorted off the ship by medical personnel wearing hazmat suits. The American passengers are being flown to Nebraska on a charter flight where they will be placed in quarantine. And two big games on tap for NBA playoffs today. The New York Knicks are hoping to wrap up the East Conference semifinals.
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27: Better.
7: Welcome back to This Week on Capitol Hill. I'm your host, Tony Perkins. Well, last week's landmark ruling by the U.S. Supreme Court striking down congressional districts drawn based upon racial makeup has fueled another wave of redistricting efforts in several states, including Louisiana, which was at the center of that court case. Joining me now is Louisiana's Governor Jeff Landry. Governor Landry, welcome back to This Week on Capitol Hill.
28: Hey, Tony, it's always a pleasure to be with you.
7: So Louisiana is at the center of attention with this court case last week, but it's triggered redistricting efforts in other states as well. But that's happening right now. The Louisiana legislature's in session. Give us the latest on the redistricting effort.
28: Well, look, Tony, I think that the Supreme Court has finally helped untangle Louisiana and many states, especially across the South, in a nasty weave of litigation that's been going on since the 90s. In fact, Louisiana has been engaged in 27 federal lawsuits since the 1990s, which has basically taken away the legislature's power to draw congressional districts, to draw legislative districts, for local government to draw their districts. And basically what the Supreme Court finally said is that we're no longer going to sort voters based upon race. And that takes Section 2 and makes it fit squarely inside the 15th Amendment and 14th Amendment. And so that's what we're doing. We're going to get an opportunity to go back to drawing our congressional districts, giving the legislature the power that they have always been given, both under the U.S. Constitution and our state constitution.
7: Well, it's been long coming. I remember when I was in the legislature and we were redrawing the maps, we had to go to the Justice Department to get them to sign off on our congressional districts. And they were basically the ones writing our drawing our district lines. So what do you think the ultimate outcome is going to be in the redrawing of these lines in Louisiana?
28: Well, you know, interestingly, you mentioned the approval that you used to have to get from the U.S. Department of Justice, and that was called preclearance. And what's interesting is that the 5-1 map that the liberal federal judge here in Baton Rouge had found to be unconstitutional and enjoined, which started this Robertson-Colley loop of litigation right after 2020, that map, the 5-1 map, had been precleared by then-Attorney General Eric Holder's Department of Justice. I mean, so think about about the hypocrisy of the left and the Democrat Party. Look, let me sum this up for everyone watching out there and listening. No longer can the Democrat Party blame the Civil Rights Act for losing elections. That's the bottom line. Today, the Supreme Court has instilled fairness and cemented the rule of law in our election process and the way we draw districts in the United States for the U.S. House of Representatives.
7: So do you envision, Governor Landry, the legislature going back to the 5-1 makeup of the Louisiana congressional delegation?
28: I mean, look, what I would like is the most defensible map, because I'd like to get Louisiana out of the litigation nightmare that we've been entangled in. Again, we've spent over $40 million since 2011 alone on federal litigation. That's $40 million we can't spend on education or roads or other services that our citizens would gladly use that money for. And so what I'm hoping for is a defensible map. As I said earlier, I think a 5-1 map is probably the most defensible map. The Supreme Court mentioned that in the Colley ruling, where they said, look, we just didn't find that Louisiana needed to draw a new map, and that was under a 5-1 map.
7: Governor, we just have a little over a minute and a half left. The court, Louisiana, is before the court on another issue. Louisiana has been leading the effort to protect the unborn and challenging the FDA's policy on the abortion drug mifepristone being sent through the mail. The Supreme Court's set to make a decision on that case next week.
28: Yeah, look, you know, Tony, we love our classification of being the most pro-life state in the nation, and we take the right to life extremely seriously. And so our Attorney General has done a phenomenal job, both helping us get to the Dobbs case, which ultimately overruled Roe, to where we are today. And the interesting part is that we've been able to enjoin the drug in coming into the state with the Fifth Circuit enjoined it. And basically the Supreme Court granted an administrative stay. Now, I'm not getting too excited about that or angry about the court. The court is just saying, look, we want more information before the court so we can understand whether or not the stay was properly placed by the Fifth Circuit. So, again, Louisiana continues to lead in protecting life in the nation.
7: Do you expect the court to allow that stay to stay in place until this is finally adjudicated? 15 seconds.
28: No, I don't. I think that once the court gets all of the information, again, remember, this was the Biden administration watering down the rules. So I think once the court gets enough evidence, I think they'll come to the right conclusion.
7: Governor Jeff Landry, always great to see you, my friend. Stick with us, folks. We're back with more after this.
3: Americans may not agree on much, but we agree on Social Security. 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

0: Welcome back to A Show of Faith on AM 1070, The Answer. This might again be an older commercial than people may remember, but I think this commercial answers the question, why do all religions serve food at their functions? I think that is a question answered by Pillsbury, because they used to have a song, which, yes, I'm going to hurt your ears and I'm going to sing. Nothing says lovin' like something from the oven. And Pillsbury says it best. Religion says it best. Nothing says loving like something from the oven. That's why families gather around meals. Friends meet over lunch. You know what a Romeo is?
1: What?
0: Retired old men eating out. Romeo.
1: Oh.
0: You know what a Juliet is?
1: What?
0: Just us ladies interested in eating together. And you have people who meet at the same restaurant on the same day of each week, and they will have a sign that says Romeo on the table to reserve it. Juliet on the table to reserve it.
1: I didn't know that.
0: Yes. And go to any restaurant. 11:30, maybe noon, straight up. But you will see a number of people, 2, 3, 4, 5, whatever, about the same age, eating together.
1: Interesting.
0: Nothing says loving like something from the oven.
1: Well,
0: you eat together, you commune together, and how do you bring God into it? You recite a blessing. Every religion that I know of does that.
1: Yep.
0: So, earlier, Rudy even mentioned the Where's the Beef commercial.
1: Mm-hmm.
0: And there is a religious need for meaning.
1: There's
0: you have these three very elderly women.
1: That's correct.
0: Go to a restaurant.

0: restaurant. They order their fast food hamburgers. That's the implication. And the hamburger is like...
1: the size of a quarter.
0: The size of a quarter on a bun that's like 5 inches wide or something.
1: But actually, you know, that's actually a very interesting question, because the whole of life is a question. If you're really living it authentically, the whole of life should be, where's the beef?
0: Where's the beef? But that appeals to our religious need.
1: Yes.
0: But the answer isn't in a big pile of beef.
1: No, it isn't.
0: It's not in a quarter pound ground up muscle tissue of a cow.
1: No.
0: It's in the heart and the spirit and the mind that God created and relates to God, our creator.
1: Rudy, jump in.
2: Okay, I have a newer one.
1: Okay.
2: I don't know if you guys remember, this is a Volkswagen commercial. It played during the Super Bowl.
0: Okay.
2: And it's called The Force. And it
1: was
2: a little boy.
1: Yes.
2: And he was dressed as Darth Vader. He had this costume.
0: Oh yes. And
2: and all day he was trying to move objects and push things and
0: with the force.
2: With the force. Yeah. And at the very end, the little boy, he's outside and he's trying to start the car, and his dad is looking at him from the window. And the dad sees him, and just as the little boy, you know, he kind of lifts his hand like Darth Vader does, you know, before he does force stuff, the dad hits the auto start on the car, and the little boy is just stunned, right? And he looks at the car, and he looks at his hand, and he's like, I did it, you know? And
0: right. Kind of like, I remember that commercial.
2: Yeah. And I was just thinking, it's interesting, these acts of love that, in this case, the father does, that is in secret. And in a very real way, God acts like that in our lives, right? He's sort of in the background, behind all the glamour and creation and all these things.
0: Yeah, the Spielberg effects.
1: Yeah.
2: Right. And, it's the force, and we can, you know, there's kind of a weird kind of a-religious thing about that whole thing too, but the point is, here's the dad looking that his son wanted to kind of do this thing, and then just trying to bring joy, even a little piece of joy with a small act. And so I don't know, I just
0: a brilliant commercial, by the way.
1: Yeah. You know, let's just expand it a little bit, but it's not just the commercials, it's TV.
0: Absolutely.
1: For example, I've been watching one of my favorite shows, and I'm embarrassed to say it, but it's not really, I'm not that embarrassed, but I really love Friends. You know, the show Friends.
0: Right.
1: And also, I've been laughing at Two and a Half Men.
0: Right.
1: Okay.
0: The newer or the older? The one with...
1: I don't know. I just
0: Kutcher or the...
1: the other one.
0: Oh, okay. I like Kutcher better, but okay.
1: But anyway, Two and a Half Men and Friends. Just the way that they establish the normalcy of fornication and adultery as part of...
0: Maybe that's why I never really liked it.
1: Yeah, as part of everything, every ha-ha-ha... it's normalizing that the only meaning of life is really sex or money.
0: But you don't think that was they did the TV show to reflect the modern cultural
1: values? It is, but it's not only reflect, promote.
0: Okay.
1: I think it's
0: promoted. It also promoted it by virtue of the fact that they were the
1: and if you remember,
0: people to emulate.
1: If you remember Cheers, the same thing with Cheers.
0: But Cheers had something.
1: Oh, no, they're funny. They're super. Okay. So I'm not criticizing the fact that they're funny. Sometimes, though, when I look at, even though I keep on laughing, I remember why. What is it that I'm laughing about? And there is a part of it that's not funny.
2: Mm-hmm.
1: You know, so, and the other thing that I find interesting is the whole idea of the loner, the loner cop, the loner cowboy, the loner detective, the loner that is always, you know, fighting the evil. And it, again, it's the whole idea of the individualism of society.
0: But you know what there was about Cheers?
1: What?
0: That could get everybody to start listening and
1: yeah.
0: Was the
1: sometimes you want to be where everybody knows your name.
0: Making your way in the world today takes everything you've got. Taking a break from all your worries sure would help a lot. Wouldn't you like to get away? Sometimes you want to go where everybody knows your name.
1: And you know where that is?
0: And they always glad you came. You want to be where you can see. Our troubles are all the same. You want to be where everybody knows your name. Now you tell me what that describes.
1: That's the community. Of a church.
0: It's the religious community.
1: Yeah, that's
0: right.
1: It's
0: the synagogue. It's the temple. It's the mosque.
1: Because
0: it reflects exactly what religion is supposed to be.
1: Because we come together. We come together to be community.
0: But they're making it a bar.
1: Yes, that's true. That is true. They're making it a bar. And actually, you know, that reminds me of Toby Keith's...
0: absolutely. Same thing.
1: I love this bar.
0: I love this bar.
1: Yeah.
0: And you know something? That also sounded exactly like what a congregation is
1: supposed
0: to be. That
1: is exactly correct.
0: I love that song.
1: I do too.
0: It's 1990s, I think.
1: Yeah, I love that. That's the first country western song that I really loved, and I still love it.
0: It had to be when I started listening.
1: Yeah.
0: That's why I say the 90s, because I looked at a book with all the top 10, and after about 93, 94, I didn't recognize the names anymore. So by then, I had switched to country. So,
1: Rudy, any comments?
2: Yeah, I think it's interesting how it's this entire entertainment. I mean, you could expand it further, right, Mark? I mean, it's not just TV. It's everything that this culture has created to. And I know, again, maybe this is. Within modern culture considered drastic, but if you really think about it, all these things are there to, in a very real sense, distract us, right?
0: I think it's to provide, in place of what is true and real, the real thing, I think they're trying to subvert that and replace it with purchases, what they want you to buy from them.
1: You just said something. It's the real thing.
0: In the back
1: what the
0: of
1: world
0: your mind,
1: wants today.
0: It's in the back of your mind, what you're hoping to find is the real thing.
1: Yeah.
0: Yes. No, it's carbonated flavored sugar water. you know, speaking of drinks, have you ever noticed how they're making the association with the consumption of beer, usually? But sometimes it's harder drinks. But let's stick with beer. There used to be a commercial, maybe Miller, I can't remember. It's time to relax.
1: Yes.
0: If you've got the time, we've got the beer.
1: We've Miller got the beer.
0: Right. But you know what they're selling? They're selling the Sabbath. They're selling the idea of rest, of resting, relaxing, kicking back, and they're associating it with their beer. It's selling religion. Yes. It's selling what we...
1: But you see, Rabbi, the issue is that the reason they're doing that is because they know that the desire is there, because it's inbred. We're looking for God. We're looking for connection. And so they reach for it, and instead of providing you with the reality...
0: They divert you to
1: get something else done. We have 2 minutes.
2: Every being participates in truth, goodness, beauty, and unity.
1: Yes.
2: And that's straight from Aquinas, right? But it's when these things are misaligned, they can be, just like the rabbi was saying, subverted, right? And this is what we find in our culture, a constant progression of subversion of these four things, these four pillars.
1: And that's what I've been talking about in terms of the culture of transgression. That the only thing that we have left to be thrilled about is to be thrilled about transgressing a norm, because that makes you the individual. That makes you tough.
0: And it makes you respected, and it makes you powerful, and it gives you strength.
1: That's right. So it's no longer a culture that is looking towards a communal life. It's a culture that is telling you to transgress according to the standards, transgress the standards, yeah, right, and be yourself.
0: Right. Be yourself by transgressing according to our rules.
1: That's right. That's right. And so it ends up that you begin being just part of the group that transgresses, because everybody's transgressing. And so yeah, now... Well,
0: just my closing words, because we're coming to the end,
1: yeah,
0: is you really want to reach out and touch someone, go to your congregation.
1: Yeah, I agree with you.
0: Do something, you know, charitable.
1: I agree. Who's show director next? Rudy?
2: I think it's my turn, yeah.
0: Tell you in a second.
1: I'm pretty sure it is his turn, because David was just there, just did it. So Rudy, come up with something good.
0: After me comes Rudy, then okay. David, then you.
1: Yeah. Okay. Well, you have been listening to A Show of Faith here on 1070 KNTH. 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So during this week, please, we ask you to keep us in your prayers. You know why? 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
4: News this hour from Town Hall. President Trump is rejecting Iran's response to a U.S. proposal to end the war. In a post on Truth Social, President Trump said he had read the response from Iran's so-called representatives, calling it totally unacceptable. Iranian state media reported that the response had been sent to mediators in Pakistan. This comes after the president said in an earlier social media post that Iran has been playing games with the U.S. and the rest of the world for 47 years. A United Nations body changes in projects on so-called climate change.
5: The UN's Intergovernmental Panel on Climate Change has removed its most extreme and implausible climate scenarios from its new framework, acknowledging that prior projections described what some see as impossible futures. This change has implications for climate policy, including reduced urgency for steep emission cuts by 2030, though media coverage of the shift remains limited.
4: Correspondent Kent Lormond. President Trump's Religious Liberty Commission is preparing to make recommendations after more than a year of hearings. Bob Agnew reports.
6: Commissioners have spoken about their priorities, which largely reflect the conservative, evangelical, and Catholic membership. One idea is to increase avenues for religious expression in public schools and other public settings. Another is making public money more available to religious organizations. And there's a push to allow for religious-based exemptions from some regulations and classroom lessons. Bob Agnew reporting.
4: Health officials are evacuating passengers from a cruise ship in the Canary Islands after a deadly hantavirus outbreak. Spanish authorities said the MV Hondius cruise ship arrived in Tenerife early Sunday. 17 Americans were among the 100 passengers being escorted off the ship by medical personnel. More on these stories at townhall.com.
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4: The British military says an unknown projectile hit a British ship, setting it ablaze off the coast of Qatar.
8: The United Kingdom Maritime Trade Operations Center says Sunday's attack caused a small fire on the bulk carrier. That fire is now extinguished. British maritime officials also say the incident took place about 26 miles northeast of Qatar's capital, Doha. In addition, UK officials say there are no reported casualties.
9: That's correspondent Andrew Stewart reporting. The National Retail Federation is projecting a record amount of spending this Mother's Day, from flowers to spa days to reservations at mom's favorite restaurant. Americans are expected to spend a whopping $38 billion today. About 84% of Americans plan on celebrating, spending roughly $285 on gifts for mom. Breaking news and analysis at townhall.com. Mexico is looking to revive a ball game that goes back 3,400 years.
10: Blama is an ancient Mesoamerican ball game with sacred roots that was nearly erased during the Spanish conquest. Families in Sinaloa, Mexico are keeping the tradition alive. Near Mazatlan, a group of cousins leap and lunge in a dirt court using only their hips to pass a heavy rubber ball. Maria Herrera and her eldest son are teaching Ulama to her grandchildren. She says the game is like an inheritance from their ancestors. Decades ago, big matches were played during religious events. Authorities and players are working to preserve the game's heritage and introduce it to new generations. I'm Jennifer King.
9: It's shaping up to be a stormy Mother's Day in South Central U.S. Hail, flooding, and damaging winds are in the forecast through Monday from Texas to Mississippi. More on these stories at townhall.com.
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18: 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Greg in Dallas, Texas. We are live on YouTube. 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And we would appreciate it if you would, as we continue to grow the channel and continue hitting massive thresholds over there, we thank them for that. 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Greg, tell people where to go to get in that chat. Welcome into hour two, brother.
19: Yeah, sure. Here we are at hour number two. 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
18: Yeah, that'll do it, guys. So let's get started. Jared Yanis, Guns and Gadgets. How you doing, brother?
20: Good, man. Hope you can hear me good.
18: Oh, my heavens. It sounds like you're sitting in the room with me, boss. Yeah, I can hear you great. I can hear you just great. Yeah, so he's coming in on the studio equipment as well, ladies and gentlemen. So, Jared, thanks for being here, brother. Let's start with this. You've got just a ton of great videos that are up right now. And I'm going to kind of walk, I guess I'm going to say up from some of the older ones up to what you've got up today. We were watching those videos ourselves during the day today. But let's start with ATF, Harmeet Dhillon. What's going on? I want to get updates from your perspective at Guns and Gadgets for all of our listeners across the country, because your take is obviously very unique. You're right spot on with everything you talk about. Let's start with new ATF rules and the changes in the 4473. Let's start with that. And then I want to go to travel with you, because that's critically important and not enough people are talking about that. Go for it.
20: Yeah, man. Thanks for having me on. It's always awesome to be here with you. There's a lot going on. 34 new rules, some things being rescinded, some being re-proposed in different ways. And like you said, the 4473, we're about to see kind of a remake of it. It's good because it's going to streamline stuff. I also pump the brakes on it because they're leaning into more of a digital age, which for me, the pure constitutionalist, it's easy to, you know, scan things in and turn it into a registry, a la the ATF with all the out of business record stuff. But they are going to change some things. You can watch the video I did, but, you know, there's only two sexes again. And there's a couple other changes that brought it back to common sense, I guess.
18: Again, there's only two sexes again.
20: Yeah, right.
18: How in the world did we get here that we're even having this conversation? That they had to actually remove that from the 4473 in order to lawfully purchase a constitutionally protected item in this country is just remarkable to me. I also would have liked to have seen Section 18 and 19 go by the wayside as well, Jared, and that being, you know, of course, for the benefit of listeners who might not be familiar with the 4473, that being the Hispanic, the race and all that, I would have loved to have seen that gone. I don't know if that's something that they're using to determine demographic makeups of purchases. I don't know. But the 4473, as you know, Jared, doesn't mean a purchase was made. It's just the best gauge we have. It just means it was filled out. It doesn't mean a purchase was followed through. But it is the best gauge we have. Is there anything else that you would have liked to have seen that they didn't do?
20: Oh, yeah, I'd like to see it go away. I think it's unconstitutional.
18: Oh, yeah.
20: I think they're doing the best they can with what they have. I do think, I'm being cautiously optimistic here. I do think that our new director for the ATF, Robert Cicada, he is a gun guy. I've heard a lot of people close to him tell me things that he has told them, and he seems to be wanting to move the ATF in a direction of, I guess, the way it should have been all along. And our acting attorney general, Todd Blanche, is also a gun guy. And the two of them have some pretty good ideas, and we're starting to see some of that. Hopefully it goes down that path that we want it to be, so we can start getting some incremental wins. Again, these are all just proposed right now, so there's still a process. So they could change fundamentally, but we're heading down the right direction of ATF leaving the good people alone and kind of just focusing on criminals.
18: It has been just an utterly remarkable overnight turn, just like that, 180 degrees overnight. Now, I was, I don't think I had a chance to tell you this yet. Yeah, you and I hadn't talked during the week about this particular topic, but I was on 97.1 FM with Mark Cox in the morning on that huge drive show every day, or excuse me, every Tuesday on 2A Tuesday. I was on just last week. We got to talking about a lot of this, and he goes, you know, he goes, they ought to change the name of ATF, the letters to ATFF, and it should stand for Alcohol, Tobacco, Firearms, and First Amendment. And I said, no, we need to get the F out of here. And I didn't really realize what I said I was referring to. Just make it AT and get the F out. And it just works, ladies and gentlemen. So that's what we need to do with the ATF. We need to get the F out of there because they should not have any oversight whatsoever on your firearms and your rights and your freedoms.
20: So, you need to sell that shirt, man.
18: I need to sell that shirt. Right? Get the F out of here. That's, well, somebody out there's probably got a leg up on me now because I'm working and we're live. But anyway, it was fun when it happened because we didn't catch it until afterwards. Now, as far as the 4473, we're comfortable with that right now at this point. Anyway, I think that's the best we're going to get, as you said. Rule changes. Let's talk about two of the big ones, of course, pistol braces, bump stocks, etc. Is the entire NFA next? Is that next? Is that next, man? Could we dream about it at least?
20: We can dream about it, but I think if we're being realistic with each other and the listeners as well, I don't think this government, as it's commonly made up, wants to move on machine guns or anything explosives. But I think we're really close, the closest we've been in our lifetime in the last two generations, as far as getting rid of suppressors and short-barreled stuff off the NFA. Yeah. We're really close, and I think the lawsuits that are working their way through the system are going to be that final nail in the coffin for it.
18: I think you're right, because you've got groups like SAF involved in suits, National Rifle Association, GOA, Firearms Policy Coalition, and a number of individual plaintiffs that are working in a lot of cases in unison together. And as you know, guys, there's power in numbers, okay? So when these huge organizations get together, and I agree with you, Jared, I think we are at a point now where I never thought I would say this in my adult lifetime, that we are going to see the end of this. But we are going to see the end of this. And I'm with you on the machine guns. That's going to be an uphill climb. It's as simple as that. And that's not going to happen during the Trump administration. And it's going to take a lot of time. let's just get through this part first. Are you okay with that small incremental move?
20: I'll take a win any way we can get it. It's been a long time since we've had a win. And, you know, force reset triggers are fun, too.
18: Yeah, force reset triggers are also fun as well. Guys, bump stocks aren't worth anything they're cracked up to be. I'm just saying. That's just my personal opinion. Force reset triggers are where it's at. Have some fun. Then when you find out how expensive it is, you can say, well, you got your jollies. It's pretty much that easy. All right. Let's talk about travel. And we'll probably wind up carrying this into the next segment. But let's get started now with the time that we have. And you did a video on it. Guys, I talked about this on the Daily Defense last week. But the ATF, and I'll quote your guns and gadgets, because, ladies and gentlemen, I want you to go over and watch this video, already at 84,000 views. Breaking: ATF walks back major gun travel restrictions. I have avoided personally traveling to certain areas because of what I was driving, where I was going, what I would have had with me, for this very reason. Does this save me?
20: Well, I mean, where the rubber meets the road is going to be the issue, right? The local police, who I was a cop for 24 years, the average police academy, the average cop doesn't know everything they should know. It's on them to keep learning. So what this rule is looking to do is to force the Firearms Owners Protection Act into the local police department so that they realize that they maybe are violating your rights when they lock you up for traveling in this country with a firearm. Now, there are some bad parts to it. I don't think that I should have my self-protection device separated from ammo and locked in the back of the car where I can't reach it. But I do like how they address the big issue in the room. The big elephant is airline travel. We all know what's happened in New York, and the ATF is saying that's blatantly wrong. So I look forward to seeing where this rule turns out as far as where the rubber meets the road, because you know New York's going to push back on that. But it would be really nice to see if the Attorney General can get New York law enforcement in line so that, God forbid, your flight's canceled and you have to catch a hotel for a couple hours and you go touch your baggage because you can't leave it there. You're not locked up because there's a firearm in it.
18: Yeah, and guys, where we're going here, and we're going to continue this on the other side of this break. It's an important conversation to have. Federal law currently allows you to travel from your origin to your destination and anywhere in between, lawfully, with whatever guns you have that are lawful where you are and where you are going. Jersey, New York, didn't like that stuff, right? So if you even stopped for gas, all right, you could have gotten popped. And by popped, I mean a federal, you could have gotten a charge in New York, ladies and gentlemen. They weren't having any of it. Are they going to push back? Of course they are. They're New York Democrats. We'll talk about it with Jared when we come back. Don't go away. Armed American Radio listeners, you already know the name. 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Enjoy. Hi guys, it's Mark. Look, I think you'll agree with me that as gun owners, we need to have each other's backs. That's regardless of what state we call home. Here at AAR, we discuss it every day, and we're heard in every state. Right now, Virginians desperately need our help. 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You've heard the old saying, there's power in numbers, and helping in Virginia is as simple as joining Virginia Citizens Defense League. I'm a member, and I don't live in Virginia. 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What you're seeing in Virginia is what the Democrats will do to you if they take all three levers of power in Washington, D.C. in the future, and it is.
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2: 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Abilene, Texas, Abilene. We love you. We love you in Abilene, Texas. That's the Abilene-Sweetwater, Texas area. How far is that from Dallas?
19: We're about two and a half hours away.
2: Okay, because there's other places in Texas that are 24 hours and a half away.
19: Yeah, yeah, absolutely.
2: It's a big state. We welcome you to the broadcast. 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Welcome in. You started carrying the program live last week, and we welcome you in a week later, but we welcome you in. Great to have you with us. We'll name some other ones as well. And I do want to mention, too, sorry to lose 92.3 FM in Nag's Head, but they flipped to Sports Talk. Aw, boo.
19: Jeez,
2: too bad for
19: boring.
2: Them. Yeah, so you'll get to listen to a bunch of sports talk instead of your rights and constitution and all that stuff. Greg, ask me how many cups of blackout coffee I had to start my day.
19: Mark, how many cups of blackout coffee did you have to start your day?
2: I had two. I had two to start my day today. And Jared is shaking his head. Jared, welcome back in. I had to call Jared today and say, hey, what's the caffeine? Because the latest coffee I got, Jared, was called Strike Force. And that's from the monthly. I'm getting the flavor of the month, right?
20: Correct. Yeah, we have the flavor of the month and the roaster's choice of the month.
2: Yeah, and the flavor of the month this month was Strike Force. And it just said on there, it says highly caffeinated. And I found out today it was 200 milligrams of caffeine per cup, ladies and gentlemen. So if you get that stuff, you know what we do at the ranch over here, Jared. We take a scoop of that and add it in with some of the other coffee. If you want an extra jolt or something like that on a Monday morning, it works really well. A lot of you like to drink 200 milligram caffeine cups of coffee. Have at it. They've got it for you at Blackout Coffee. BlackoutCoffee.com/AAR. You can use that QR code up there if you're watching on any platforms. Enjoy. That'll take you right to our website so you can pick up some Blackout Coffee
18: 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All right, Jared, this travel thing, I want to go back to this because this is really critical to a lot of people. What most people don't understand is, and you bring up the most egregious abuse of this, okay? For example, I was taking a trip up to New Hampshire. I was considering driving for various reasons. Then, well, you know, smarts got the best of me because I would have had firearms in the car. I was looking at driving through. Virginia would have been fairly safe at the time. But I was looking at driving through Maryland, New Jersey, okay, up through parts of the New York State Thruway, Connecticut, Massachusetts. It's a mess. It's gun-hating territory up there. But according to their laws, if I stopped anywhere on the New Jersey Turnpike to get gas, I could literally go to jail if I was had an issue with the car, something broke down, law enforcement approached me even to help me out. Do I have any guns in the vehicle? I have Georgia tags. It's got a pro Second Amendment license plate on it, and it had an AAR logo on the side that said Armed American Radio. No, officer, there's no guns in the car. Of course I'm lying to you. Yes, there's guns in the car. Clap. Okay, this, we just don't talk about this enough. And you mentioned diverted flights. People find themselves, whether it's weather, whether it's a problem with their aircraft, whatever it may be, if it sets down in Jersey, if it sets down in New York, and you've got to check a bag and come back in the next day, folks, try to check that firearm in, which you lawfully checked in, which you can lawfully own where you're going, and they don't like it. What happened, Jared? It was a nightmare. We probably don't even know the number of people who have been the slammer because of that.
20: Yeah, it's unfortunately it happens more often than it should because it is unconstitutional. But one thing, so the FOPA, Firearms Owners Protection Act, generally, if like you said, if you were legal where you are and you're legal where you were going, as long as you didn't have any planned stops in communist land, you were good to go. But what the ATF said in this new rule is, and I want to look at my notes because I want to stay accurate, this also includes stopping for food, which would be a planned stop. Also fueling your vehicle, mm-hmm. staying overnight in a hotel, dealing with emergencies, and switching between vehicles and or flights. So if you're going to pick up or drop off a rental car, you're now covered under this new rule. And one thing that the states are going to hate is it also includes magazines, optics, lights, slings, and ammo. So mm-hmm. we know that's going to be an issue with the Communist Nine, but we'll see what happens as this rule makes its way through the system. If you guys and gals out there listening haven't made a comment yet and you have an opinion on this, jump on that comment period because that's what it's open for.
18: Yeah, by all means do that. And let's talk about ammunition for a moment too. A lot of people in New Jersey, okay, Hollow Point ammunition is unlawful for civilians in communist New Jersey, as you know. A lot of people have been eaten by that, okay? You're driving through. It's legal where you live. It's legal where you bought it because unless you're in that communist 9 or even 12, guys, and the vast majority of us are not, you're not doing anything wrong. In fact, you're not violating federal law at all. They're violating federal law. The problem I think we're going to have here, and I hope to God I'm wrong, is these test cases now, because some of these folks will push this issue to see how far they can get the feds on this. And meanwhile, a decent law-abiding citizen is going to get caught up in the mix on this again, Jared, as a test case under this new ATF rule is what I'm afraid of.
20: Absolutely. You know what's going to happen. That's just how the communists work. They're going to seize you, put you in a cage for exercising your right that the founders fought and died for, that the Constitution gives those police at the roadside no legal authority to take from you. So we do need a correction in this country. I do think the Supreme Court's going to knock a couple out of the park here in the next few months to 9 months. But I don't think they're going to address this until, like you said, someone is made an example of, and then we get a couple of year wait to see how that turns out.
18: Yeah, and it's likely going to be more than one person. It's likely going to require additional plaintiffs. And, you know, the big gun groups are, well, they're going to have to bring the cavalry in once again. We've seen Harmeet Dillon's threats against Virginia, Governor Spanberger. Now the DOJ and your friend, my friend, our friend, Harmeet Dillon, all over Colorado and Denver. Denver specifically proper, AR-15 ban, getting ready to go effect in Virginia. Is Virginia paying attention to this, do you believe? Do they now know? And I go back to that movie, Hamburger Hill. We've been up and down this hill 15 times, and they still don't think we're serious? Dude, the DOJ is serious. Are they watching?
20: Yeah, and for those who live in Virginia, there's a magic date I want you to remember, and it's the 22nd of this month. That's all I'll say, so keep your eyes peeled for the 22nd, because with or without a signature, that law's going into effect at midnight.
18: Yeah, any idea on what she's going to do?
20: probably the same thing she's done with Colorado and Denver. And, you know, she's looking to add a few more states to the checklist. So for those who are always out there, what about me? What about us? She is looking for other ways to create a correction or a circuit split, if you will.
18: Well, Virginians, July 1st, July 2nd, July 3rd, July 4th, July 5th, and I would love to see this on the 4th, but everybody is shut down. It would be great for freedom if they filed that civil rights suit on the 4th of July, because those suits will fly after the law takes effect, ladies and gentlemen.
20: You might see this lawsuit prior to that.
18: Oh, I hope you're right.
20: The 22nd is when, signature or not, it's going to end up going into an effect. So I think I would go for an injunction so that it doesn't have to worry about the first.
18: You're right. It's the other laws that are taking effect on July 1, and we don't have time to go into all of them, but you're right, the 22nd. Yeah, yeah. So look at this. Maybe a gift in Virginia for Memorial Day weekend. Hey, Jared Yanis, we love you, man. Guns and Gadgets at YouTube, ladies and gentlemen. Close to a million yet?
20: They don't like the channel, man.
18: Okay, man. Well, we're going to help push you. Go over here and put yourself back on a subscriber list over there. Do mine while you're at it, too. We'll be back with Neil McKay right after this. Thanks, Jared. We love you, man.
0: With SRN News, I'm Jason Walker. Passengers evacuated from the coronavirus-hit cruise ship, now flying home aboard military and government planes, after the vessel was anchored in the Canary Islands. That's where travelers were escorted to shore Sunday by personnel in full-body protective gear. Iran sending its response to the latest U.S. ceasefire proposal via Pakistani mediators, but President Trump quickly rejected it as, quote, totally unacceptable. The remains of a U.S. soldier missing during military exercises in Morocco recovered in the Atlantic Ocean. Army says First Lieutenant Kendrick Lamont Key Jr., a 27-year-old air defense artillery officer, was found by a Moroccan military search team. And the NTSB still gathering information concerning the evacuation of a Frontier Airlines plane that hit a person. SRN News.
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7: 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It is the real deal, ladies and gentlemen. Believe me, we start our day with it every day. Good, strong coffee. And you can find all of our great partners. Two of them, by the way, ladies and gentlemen, there's strength in numbers. It's very, very important. Arizona Citizens Defense League. Mike and Kwong Nguyen were on the program on Friday. It was a great hour. I would highly recommend you go pick up the podcast. If you haven't done that yet, please do. Go watch a couple of the videos that we have out on YouTube to get a taste of what you missed, and then you'll want to go to the podcast for sure. But we need you to please visit azcdl.org. Our goal here is to have you join Power in Numbers. Yes, it does happen in Arizona, folks. It just does. Okay? We are desperately trying to keep Arizona from becoming Virginia. And Arizona, believe it or not, is teetering on the edge. Who would have ever thought that the gun-free state of Arizona would be teetering on the edge? But the makeup of the legislature tells us it is. So we've got to keep Arizona red, and it's going to be a tough job. They're working hard to flip that. You can do your part simply by joining azcdl.org. It's that simple. You do not have to live there. This is the nation's one and two, them and Virginia Citizens Defense League, VCDL. I want you to join them as well. We all know what's happening in Virginia. These two organizations are sisters. Work with them. Join them. The whole deal won't cost you but about $50 or $60, and you're a member. Please join these great organizations. Neil McCabe, Real America's Voice. Welcome in, my friend. It is always a pleasure to have you here. And, Neil, I every time you come on, I just think about how long you've been participating and contributing to this program over the years, man. We thank you so much for it.
8: Well, I'm thrilled to be on, and hello to all the knuckleheads at Armed American Radio Conversations on Telegram, and hello to everyone in America who's listening tonight. And we've got a very exciting week coming up. We have the President of the United States, who said he is not satisfied with the Iran's response to his peace proposals. And you have a President of the United States who's going to China. I believe he leaves Thursday.
7: China.
8: And, you know, a lot of 90% of that oil that leaves Iran goes to China. So the blockade of oil, of Iranian oil, is really a blockade of Chinese oil. Whatever. And then number two is India. Number three is Indonesia. But Indonesia has its own oil. But what Indonesia does is they have refineries and they have massive storage facilities. And storage is also the problem that the Iranians have right now, because by the end of the month, or certainly by the end of June, they will have topped off all their tanks and they're going to have to start capping their wells. And so we'll see how long this thing rides out.
7: Well, that's my next question. What's your estimate? Do you have an ETA on this thing winding down? Here's what's happening, and here's what my concern is. This is also Justin right. Moon's concern, and this is the midterms, ladies and gentlemen. What does this have to do with guns? It has everything to do with your gun rights and your constitutional freedoms and your Second Amendment for a lot of different reasons. But more than anything else is the midterms. What Justin, and you know Justin very well, CEO of Car Arms, will be here next hour. Justin's concern is that this begins to impact the midterms, and I'm beginning to hear it. Now, I heard it from a very close family member the other day. Oh, my gosh, Trump, I'm worried about Trump. I just spent $80 filling my car. And I said, don't fall for the nonsense, okay? That's what the Democrats want you to do. Trust me when I tell you, when this is all said and done, gas is going to drop. And, guys, it'll probably get close to $1.50 a gallon, if not even lower. But are Americans willing to wait? And is this going to impact him in the midterms, which will have a huge effect on all of the wins that were piling up on the Second Amendment with control of the House and the Senate. This is incredibly important, Neil.
8: Well, in Trump time, the midterms are like, they might as well be a million years from now. It's like in between now and the midterms, you have the World Cup, you have the 200th anniversary, you know, the 250th birthday of America, and you have the 4th of July, and you have everything in between. And this war, this conflict or whatever you want to call it, is going to be resolved. It absolutely is going to be resolved. And what I would ask everyone to pay attention to is the location of USS Boxer and the two other ships that are going alongside Boxer. And so this is a Marine carrier. Now, the Tripoli is a Marine carrier. That is in theater right now. Tripoli and the two ships that accompany Tripoli. The Tripoli group is really just a mini carrier group. It's a very conventional carrier. It has Marines, but these are the Marines who are rappelling onto ships and boarding ships, right, from helicopters. It also has the special F-35s that are flown by Marines, and this is the Marine version of the F-35, which can land vertically like a Harrier jet. So, but the Tripoli group is really just a miniature conventional carrier group that happens to have a contingency of ground troops like Marines. The Boxer is configured for amphibious landings, establishing a beachhead. They have 9 or 10 of those hovercraft landing crafts that will carry these Marines onto the beach. And basically what we're looking at is those islands around the Straits of Hormuz where the Iranians keep all those mosquito boats and drones. And you take those islands and, you take those islands and the Straits of Hormuz becomes our Gibraltar. And, 400 years ago, the English recognized that if they controlled Gibraltar, they controlled the in and out of the Western Mediterranean, and they've held on to it ever since. They even held on to it during World War II, and they just never gave it back. And so, the Iranians want to turn the strait into an Iranian toll booth. Well, that ain't going to happen. And so either it's free navigation for everybody, or the United States is just going to have to take those islands. And so there are different targets, right? Our first targets were the military targets. The second targets were the industrial and economic targets, and we pulled back on that. The Israelis basically took care of the political targets by knocking out the leadership in Tehran. Right. And so, you have Karg Island. This is probably more than you asked for, Mark. But Karg Island is 400 miles away from the strait, but Karg Island is where all the tankers are loaded up. 90% of Iran's oil goes through the Karg Island. So, you take Karg Island, you wipe out the take away the Iranian oil industry. You take out the islands at the Strait of Hormuz and you control the strait. And so look, and then of course 20 years from now, everybody will look back, Mark, and they will say it was this war, the third Gulf War, right? If you think about it, this is the third Gulf War. In the third Gulf War, we exposed NATO to be a hoax, which won't even exist. In a year, NATO won't even exist. And then it also will blow up OPEC because, of course, Oman is leaving OPEC. Venezuela, of course, is next. And then you're going to start seeing Kazakhstan and some of these other countries fall away. And we are finally going to – we've been living – in a world designed by Franklin Delano Roosevelt and Stalin, right? And basically that world is finally, there have been cracks and there have been some minor changes, but that world order created by FDR and Stalin is just breaking all apart. And it's wonderful, I think.
7: When you combine this with everything that's going on, including what's going on here in particular, in the United States of America. Americans will be shocked when they see this end. I'm with Justin Moon on this. I'm hopeful that this ends sooner rather than later so that we can move on towards the midterms. We come back, we're going to, who knows what direction we're going to go with Neil McCabe. Maybe we'll ask him if UFOs are real. We'll be right back with Neil. Don't go away.

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8: Yeah, welcome back, guys. 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I do this in the third segment coming, or in the fourth segment, the beginning of the fourth segment every single day. Guys, here's the deal. If you don't have the attorneys in your pocket and you've decided to protect yourself with a firearm and you're a lawful CCW permit holder, or you're carrying in a constitutional state, as 29 states of us around the country are, fortunately, thank God, never thought we'd see that day come as fast as it did, but we did. And you don't have this in your wallet yet, you're doing a real disservice to your family and to your potential financial and your own safety's sake, ladies and gentlemen, because you don't want to wind up in the slammer, and you don't want to be spending $1,500 an hour or more for an attorney to keep you out of jail. 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We've got you covered. Let's go back to the great Neil McKay.

0: Neil McCabe from Real America's Voice. Neil, welcome back in. It's always a pleasure, and your contribution to this program over the decades has meant a lot to all of us. We wouldn't have gotten here without you participating as well. Neil, let's move over back stateside. Let's go now to DOJ issues, because we are seeing a tremendous, tremendous amount of movement from the DOJ with Todd Blanche, now with Robert Cicada, and of course Harmeet Dhillon. Colorado now getting smacked upside the head with the Bill of Rights. We're pretty certain that's going to happen Virginia as well. A lot of changes. The ATF now overnight, Neil, and I haven't had a chance to get your take on this yet, becoming our friend, literally overnight. Who would have ever guessed that? I mean, what do you think, as the analyst that you are, when you watch all of these incredible developments and these positive moves regarding our Second Amendment and our Bill of Rights?
1: Well, the White House has given Todd Blanche 90 days to win this job. He's the acting attorney general, and he has 90 days, 3 months, to basically put together a program that shows that he should be the attorney general permanently and confirmed. One of the things that the White House is concerned about is that Justice Alito may retire, and if there's a confirmation fight to put somebody on the Supreme Court, they don't want to burn, they don't want to burn things on an attorney general that they need to win the Supreme Court, right? So the Supreme Court is more important than an attorney general, and you can just extend Blanche for like another 200 days or whatever, because he was already confirmed by the Senate as the deputy attorney general. There's a lot more leeway in holding him as the acting. And so what you're seeing from Todd Blanche is just a flurry of very, very strong actions that we did not see under Attorney General Pam Bondi. And, you know, you can speculate all you want about what happened or why it happened, but the fact of the matter is that Todd Blanche is getting the job done. I saw him the other night, actually about a week ago. Elise Stefanik had a book party hosted by Mike Davis, mm-hmm. and General Blanche was there. I was able to shake his hand, say hello to him. I was on his staff up until December, and so, you know, I think that a lot of fantastic things are happening with the Justice Department. Harmeet Dhillon was already there,
0: yeah.
1: But you know, M. Bondi, there was some. There wasn't the attention to pushing things that you're seeing with Blanche. And I think part of that is because she was working from her home office in Florida and basically flying up to Washington for her press conferences and Fox hits. And it's just hard to run the department from your home office in Florida.
0: Well, you know, what I'm seeing from Blanche is what I wish I would see from a multitude of Republican politicians running on their support for the Second Amendment. And Blanche is not, it's not lost on him. I've interviewed him myself. It's not lost on him the importance of gun owners for Republican-based voters. They're very well aware of that. They know this is ripe for the opportunity, Neil. Come in here lightning fast and start moving on some of these Second Amendment issues that were promised to the electorate, and guess what happens? It's a win-win all the way around. Bondi, let me just say this. Blanche and Cicada have Second Amendment in their blood. Bondi did not. So it wasn't at the top of her mind.
1: We saw that with George Zimmerman and
0: Correct.
1: Parkland.
0: And Parkland. It just was not in her DNA flowing through her veins like it is Cicada and like it is Todd Blanche. Both of these individuals I trust. I've not met Robert Cicada, but I have met Todd Blanche. I've talked to him on air and off air, and I trust what he's telling me because we're seeing it come true. And the same thing with Cicada. I trust AWR Hawkins. He was in Washington with Cicada in his office on Sunday and Monday, just this past week. So we know we've got the right people. Neil, without the ATF going away, is the ATF going to transform itself until it goes away? Eventually, hopefully it does, into another pro-gun arm of this administration? Is that even possible, or is it just a dream?
1: Under the Reagan administration, the line was, political appointees was, personnel is policy. You put the right person in the right job, and they just take care of it. And when you have bad personnel in the wrong job, it's a disaster. And that's not to say there aren't still some people who need to be shuffled around a little bit. The idea was a year ago was to just dismantle and get rid of ATF. Mm-hmm. And for a while, Kash Patel was the director of ATF. Then they put, believe it or not, Dan Driscoll, the Secretary of the Army,
0: right,
1: was the acting director, right?
0: How short our memories
1: and
0: are,
1: so,
0: right?
1: Yeah. And so this is like, now the people are thinking, okay, let's keep this thing because we can run it. And the danger is that, in the wrong hands, it becomes a dangerous place again. And so, the joke, of course, is that alcohol, tobacco, and firearms.
0: Yeah. Who's bringing the chips?
1: Actually, legal.
0: Who's bringing the chips? Now, here's what I say, and I'm getting pressure now, even in the chat, into a T-shirt. turn this into a T-shirt. I mentioned this on 97.1 FM in St. Louis just last week. We need to get the F out of there, meaning get the F out of ATF. Yeah. Okay, so there's a new T-shirt. Okay, honestly. But that's not going to happen anytime soon. Neil, we're getting ready to end this hour. Tell people where they can watch you and all that cool stuff, not just here on Armed American Radio, but where can they watch you on TV?
1: Well, you can find me on all the socials at Reporter McCabe. I co-host the Trump Tuesday space on X every Tuesday, obviously. I'm at Real America's Voice. I do hits from the White House. And tomorrow at the White House, the Indiana football team, the national champions are going. And let's see if their quarterback shows up.
0: That was a big issue online. Neil McCabe, thank you, brother, for everything that you do. We appreciate it so much, and we appreciate your contribution to this program. Have a great rest of your day. Guys, we're going to be back 6 minutes after the hour with the Roundtable crew. That's going to be, of course, Justin Moon, Brad Primo, and Ryan Petty. We'll be back.
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1: Danny, what's on your mind?
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4: News this hour from Town Hall. I'm Jason Walker. Iran sending its response to the latest U.S. ceasefire proposal. President Trump quickly rejecting it as totally unacceptable. Tehran rejected that proposal from the U.S. as amounting to surrender, insisting instead of they should have war reparations from the U.S., full Iranian sovereignty over the Strait of Hormuz, and an end to all sanctions. Russia is accusing Ukraine of violating the U.S. brokered three-day truce.
5: Moscow accusing Kyiv of breaking a U.S. brokered ceasefire Sunday. Russian President Vladimir Putin speaking after his country held a military parade in Moscow, marking the defeat of Nazi Germany in World War II. Russia's Ministry of Defense accuses Ukraine of committing more than 1,000 ceasefire violations. President Trump announced Friday that Russia and Ukraine had bowed to his request for a ceasefire running Saturday through Monday to mark Victory Day. Meanwhile, Ukrainian officials said Russian strikes killed at least one and injured more in the past 24 hours, but stopped short of accusing Moscow of breaking the truce. I'm Julie Walker.
4: Well, Democrats search for a plan to counter the Supreme Court's ruling on the Voting Rights Act. Correspondent Ken Lorman reports.
6: Following the Supreme Court's narrowing of Section 2 of the Voting Rights Act in Louisiana versus Cali, Democrats are scrambling to assess mid-decade redistricting strategies as GOP states prepare to redraw maps that could cement Republican control in the South. While some blue and purple states show openness to what many see as gerrymandering, constitutional and legislative obstacles make widespread Democratic gains unlikely. Ken Lorman reporting.
4: And more on these stories at townhall.com.
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4: A debate over how to make taxation across Europe more fair. Here's John Scott.
8: A report on taxation from the European Union drawing criticism as it calls for higher taxes on wealth, even as it admits Europe is losing millionaires and billionaires. The report proposes new taxes on capital gains, unrealized gains, inheritance, and even an exit tax for those who leave. Critics say the plan ignores a key issue. High tax rates may already be driving wealth out of Europe, not fixing inequality. John Scott reporting.
4: World's largest oil company, Aramco, reporting a 25% jump in first quarter profits amid tight global oil supplies. company shifted some of its shipments to a pipeline that avoids the disrupted Strait of Hormuz. Aramco says its east-west pipeline, which runs through Saudi Arabia, now at full capacity. Breaking news and analysis, townhall.com. Now, the Pentagon has begun releasing files on UFOs.
2: The files feature intriguing sightings, such as a bright object making 90-degree turns over Kazakhstan and Buzz Aldrin observing a light source during Apollo 11. The release aims to promote transparency, though experts warn the videos can be misinterpreted. Some members of Congress are pushing for further disclosures, while the Pentagon's recent report found no evidence of alien technology. President Trump says in a post on Truth Social, the release of the files allows people to decide for themselves what's going on. Bob Agner reporting.
4: A new government data shows now older Americans control the majority of the nation's wealth. Baby boomers hold 51% of American wealth, mainly through real estate, stocks, pension benefits, private business, as well as a few other assets, collectively valued at $90 trillion. More on these stories, townhall.com.
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14: here is your host, the loudest conservative voice in America fighting the enemies of freedom, Mark Walters.
15: Oh, ladies and gentlemen, the enemies of freedom are out there. They are alive and well. We're going to be talking about a bunch of them during the roundtable with the crew. Greg, we've got the whole crew in, right?
16: Yeah, everybody's online? Here.
15: Who was first to come in? I'm just curious.
16: Ryan on the Opal, but the first caller was Brad, but Justin was right behind him.
15: And Justin's right there, too. Well, we've got a lot to talk about. We're going to wrap up the Iran thing and get some of his conversation with Justin, some of those concerns he's been echoing over the last few weeks, because we had that conversation in depth with Neil McCabe. And I'll give you some of my thoughts on that, because, guys, this all ties back to your gun rights. Guys, you're in the Carr Firearms Group studios with me. Mark Walters in front of this powerful CZ microphone, and it's all being brought to you here at the Patriot Mobile Ranch and Command Center. Greg, in Dallas, Texas, we're live for everybody on YouTube at Armed American Radio. And I'll let you do your thing, and then we'll go to the crew.
16: Yeah, sure. You can join the live chat. 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
15: Yeah, you can do that. And when you do that, you become one of the knuckleheads in the chat. And get active over there. You will. Neil makes that very clear. And guys, here's the deal. If you've not yet subscribed to us on YouTube, we would appreciate you doing that. Please hit the subscribe button. You'll get a couple videos every single day and the live streams every day, 4 to 5 Eastern, as well as the Sunday Monster Cast, 8 to 11. You can watch it at your own convenience. And don't forget, I started my day with Blackout Coffee today. You should, too. BlackoutCoffee.com/AAR. That QR code up on your screen is exactly that. It's there to help you out, pick you up some Blackout Coffee. All right, let's go right to the phones. Let's go with Brad Primo first. Brad, how you doing, brother?
17: Doing great, Mark. How are you doing?
15: I'm doing wonderful, man. What'd you barbecue this weekend? It's Mother's Day today. Do I know you well enough to know that you smoked some meat?
17: No, not this weekend. Oh. It's been pretty packed for us. So, yeah, unfortunately, just didn't have the time to do it.
15: That's okay. We'll fix that for you next weekend. There's always tomorrow. Justin Moon, the CEO of Carr Arms. How you doing, my friend? Great to have you here in the Carr Firearms Group studios.
18: Doing good, Mark. Thanks for having me.
15: Yeah, brother, we got a lot to cover with you, And Ryan Petty, you're up on our screens here. Welcome in, Ryan. It's great to have you here. Thanks for jumping in on camera with us. We do appreciate it.
19: Mark, good to be here tonight with you. Thanks for having me.
15: Yeah, you're looking good, man. You're looking good. Love that camera. Love that camera on you. Love that camera. All right, guys, let's start with this. Brad, I'm going to take it around you. It's where we started with you. Let's go around the table from you, and we'll keep that clock going throughout the hour. Brad, there's a lot of developments in Iran. Neil McCabe, I'm not going to go into everything he talked about, but suffice to say there's a lot happening there. There's a lot of strategy being played right now by Trump and the administration. Justin's concern, your concern, my concern has always been the midterms. Let's talk a little bit about it. You have experience, unfortunately, in that region of the world. You know how a lot of this operates. You know how the Iranians operate with your military background. You've been a witness to their carnage. How do you foresee this ending? Because weeks ago we were talking about it going being 2 weeks and then 2 weeks and then 2 weeks. And that's, of course, been Justin's concern. What do you think?
17: Yeah, I mean, bottom line is, you know, I have a tremendous amount of trust in the president and his team to handle this, make the outcome the best, you know, for the American people and for the country. Looking at how things are playing out, I mean, the Iranians, you know, I think one of the challenges we're facing is that we probably were too effective at killing off, you know, their top layers of leadership, to the point where we have two factions there that neither one are fully in control. And so we may be talking to the more rational ones, but the IRGC hardliners, they still have their fingers on the triggers. And so they're still able to cause us problems. I think ultimately what's going to probably end up happening, and we're going to have to, is we're going to just have to start killing these guys again until we finally get to one that values his own life. That will come to the table and say, okay, that's enough. Whether that's another 2 weeks or 2 months, I don't know. I don't think it'll be too much longer. I think they've been severely weakened. One of the things we have to look at, I know midterms are a concern, but I mean, you know, just kind of reading tea leaves, I mean, one person who doesn't seem concerned at all about midterms is the president.
15: You're
17: and,
15: right.
17: And, you know, I think a lot of that, yeah, and I think a lot of it has to do with the fact that he probably knew how the Supreme Court was going to do on the Voting Rights Act. You know, things are kind of in our favor there with the redistricting Tennessee. We're about to be a completely red state. You know, some other states are going to follow suit. You know, Virginia got their thing tossed. So,
15: right.
17: You know, I don't think we're in that dire of a situation, you know, midterms-wise. And so really let's just focus on, you know, finishing up this military operation and let's just get busy killing these guys and just get it over with.
15: And get this, let's get gas prices down where they need to be. Justin Moon, CEO, mm-hmm. Carr Arms, it's been your concern for quite some time. Neil kind of echoed what Brad had to say in the previous segment, and that was in Trump time, he's not worried about this at all. In Trump time, according to him, and you know Neil well, you've conversed with him many, many times on this broadcast over many years, he believes that in Trump time, Trump couldn't care less about the midterms. He, as far as he's concerned, it might as well be 2, 3, 4, 5 years down the road. Do you share that thought, or is your level of concern still there in the midterms, which are vital to us going forward for our two-way issues?
18: Well, right now, this war has divided the conservative electorate, and the anti-war side has pretty much, you know, abandoned the Trump camp. So that's, you know, we can't win elections without independent votes. I mean, Republicans only represent about a third of the country. A third is independents, and maybe, you know, 30% is Democrats. So if we don't win a big chunk of the midterms, even with redistricting, I don't think it's a guarantee that we'll hold the House or even the Senate. The other challenge that we do have is, you know, this war has gone on, you know, dragged on now nearly 70 days, and if it starts up again, it could just go straight to the midterms. There's no indication that Iran is completely defeated or that they're out of missiles. Every report which I've seen has basically indicated that they're basically reconstituting their missile stocks and missile inventory and rebuilding their, you know, conventional, you know, arsenal of missiles and drones. And you know, the embargo is about as effective as it's going to be in the first, you know, couple of weeks. After that, holes open up. Right now, there's a completely uninterrupted, you know, trade between Russia and Iran through the Caspian Sea. Their overland trade with Pakistan is increasing every day. This is not, it's not playing in our favor militarily at this point. So, I mean, I really feel concerned for the president, because when I look at the situation with this war, he has no good options.
15: Yeah, I want to be able, thank you for that response. You know that area of the world better than anybody at this table. And, you know, your brother was just recently over there trying to end communism, and you guys know all about that over there and what's been going on in Iran. And I'm talking about China, and now I'm getting ahead of myself. But, Ryan, let me go to you now. You heard Brad. You heard Justin. Midterms again. And, guys, the reason we focus on this conversation, we those of us in the table are in agreement, I believe. I think anyway, and they'll correct me if I'm wrong, that this is probably likely going to be one of the greatest impacts on the midterms, which are vital for us and our movement. It's that simple. Ryan, still a threat there? And then I have a follow-up, but we'll take that in the next break, after the next break.
19: Look, Mark, I'm more optimistic today sitting here than I have been in the past several weeks about what's going on there, despite the lack of progress with whoever's in charge of Iran at this point, right? I think Brad's spot on. I think there's fractured factions over there. I don't think there's anybody specifically or necessarily in charge. We may have taken out too many in the regime too quickly for them to sort of regroup and to figure out what's going on. But look, we had a great week. The Supreme Court of Virginia said, not so fast, Democrats.
15: Mm-hmm.
19: Florida, Texas, all these other states, Tennessee, have redistricted. There's an eight-seat advantage now, Republicans. That doesn't mean we're going to win all eight seats, but it's likely that we'll win all eight seats. That helps us maintain. And look what was announced by President Trump just, you know, in the past 24 hours or so, 48 hours. There's, you know, a ceasefire going on between Russia and Ukraine. That's progress we didn't expect this weekend. So I'm cautiously optimistic, and I trust the president and his team and what they're doing. Sure, could this have ramifications for the midterms? Absolutely. And I think we're right to be concerned about that. But as I sit here tonight, I'm more optimistic than I have been since we started the engagement with Iran.
15: Yeah, and certainly since we've been discussing this, since that started. Guys, when we come back, I'm going to follow up with the gentleman at the table and take it right to this entire deal, right to Second Amendment. I'll explain why and how when we come back from the break. Don't go away. We'll be right back with you guys with the roundtable.

0: Hi, guys, it's Mark. Look, I think you'll agree with me that as gun owners, we need to have each other's backs. That's regardless of what state we call home. Here at AAR, we discuss it every day, and we're heard in every state. Right now, Virginians desperately need our help. That means me, and that means you. You've heard the old saying, there's power in numbers, and helping in Virginia is as simple as joining Virginia Citizens Defense League. I'm a member, and I don't live in Virginia. 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
0: 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Get $15 off over there, and you become a member of the 900-pound gorilla in the room, which the NRA still is. And there is power in numbers. And you're going to see why it's important to be a member of all these groups as we continue this conversation on Armed American Radio's MonsterCast here in the Car Firearms Group Studios here in front of the CZ powerful microphone, Patriot Mobile Command Center lit up for you. And I have to hand it to some of the guys in the chat over here. I'm enjoying some of the comments during the break. And guys, if you don't watch the program or you get up and leave during the breaks, don't do that, because when we're talking to you, you get some cool stuff. I've got some guitars behind me. You can see that. They are not props. They are real. This is a Gibson SG, and I had a PRS behind it. Was showing those off during the break and talking a little bit about those. And I see some chats in here that from Martin says, that's a beautiful tobacco sunburst on a Tiger Maple PRS. Martin knows his guitars. Scooter jumps in and says, let's jam. I'm a drummer, Scooter. I'm loving it. And then who do we have on here? Martin plays the bass. So you got the bass. We just need a singer, right? Maybe another guitarist. I'll back him up. So thanks for jumping in on the chat, guys. We see them, and we're reading them during the live stream. We appreciate it very much. Let's go back to the group. Ryan Petty, we'll bring you back up on stage here. And Brad, I'm going to go back to you. Let's take the conversation now where we were to Second Amendment issues. And I don't know the answer to this question, which is why I'm going to ask it. I find it interesting. We have seen lightning fast movement from the DOJ regarding gun rights, ATF, coming out of the DOJ, from Todd Blanche, from Cicada and others, and Harmeet Dhillon, Colorado being slapped upside the head with the Bill of Rights. Look, nothing in Washington happens in a vacuum, Brad, and you know that. Okay, everybody at this table knows that. Everything happens for a reason. It's very unlikely that something happens by happenstance. And I'm wondering, could there be a correlation? You heard Justin talk about the war dividing some of the Republican base. There's no question about that. I see that as well. Could these lightning-fast moves on 2A be designed, as fast as they are, by the administration to help keep that base intact when we see what they're doing in favor of our gun rights? Could that be? Could there be a correlation there?
3: I mean, sure, absolutely. I mean, it could also just be the administration doing the right thing, doing what they promised to do all along and delivering. I mean, you know, one of the problems I have with this idea that people are abandoning the president because they don't agree with the war in Iran, I got to be honest with you, like that's actually one of the more irritating things about this whole situation, because, you know, a lot of these people act as if they were promised something that was inviolate and could never change. And that's just not the way of the world. That's not how things work. And, you know, you don't get to just, you know, throw your hands up and say, well, you know, I don't like this, and so I'm just going to, like, throw a temper tantrum and take my ball and go home or whatever it is. Disagree all you want, and we'll have that debate internally, but that doesn't mean you abandon the president or abandon his agenda, because that man is doing more for this country than any president in my lifetime.
0: Oh, there's no question.
3: To include Ronald Reagan, in my opinion. You know,
0: yeah, no question.
3: So, you know, maybe it is an effort to kind of to bridge some gaps or you know, kind of repair some bonds. But, you know, honestly, you know, in my estimation, is what I've seen out of this president is, you know, they are righting wrongs, and they are what they are doing, in my opinion, a lot of it is designed to last for years. This, like, he is setting a legacy, you know, that's intended to last for years of fixing all these problems, all these wrongs, all the damage that these commie Democrats have done to us over the years. Yeah. He's trying to get it all fixed. And this is just another thing that he is fixing.
0: Well, you know, it's interesting that you said that, because Neil took it just a little bit further when he said that we are currently living, Justin, in a world designed by FDR and Stalin. Trump is changing all of that for the next century and beyond. So back to my original question that I asked Brad, and Brad, I appreciate your insight. Could this be a way, Justin? As I've said for years and years and years, and I'll go ahead and push Justin McNeil right now in South Dakota. Guys, visit his site at justinmcneil.com, MCNEAL.com. We need to get him elected in South Dakota as we talk about these midterms. So please make sure to go there and visit that page. But, Justin, you know, the changes have been lightning fast. Is there a correlation here? Because that's the way politics works, brother. Let's fix the base over here. We didn't see any of this stuff go on with Bondi, and that's because the Second Amendment, as I told Neil, wasn't in her DNA, as it is Todd Blanche and clearly Robert Cicada. So if all this is tied together, does it help, if in fact it is? Does it help shore up or glue that base together?
4: I think, you know, certainly supporting the 2A issue and Second Amendment advocating folks will certainly increase the president's popularity and maybe be of some help. The real tragedy about the situation was the timing of the war, that it came like 7 months before the midterms. If he had waited till after the midterms to do this, then it wouldn't be as big of a concern. But we do have a very serious issue, you know, with our base right now. And it's, you know, the other thing is that, you know, very significant figures like Tucker Carlson or Candace Owens or Alex Jones, you know, those people, you would have hoped that the president would have treated them a little bit nicer, because, you know, they were very important and instrumental in putting the Trump coalition together to get him elected. It was a little bit rough with them. So I think we do have to be sensitive to the independents and conservatives who vote on our team. And we have to do our best to, you know, mend fences and to, you know, compromise with them so that they get back on voting for us.
0: We need them for the midterms, Ryan.
4: We absolutely do.
0: We definitely do. Ryan. Oh, he's muted. Your mic is muted there. Go ahead and bring that back up. Let's try that. Got you. We'll get you back, Ryan. I see you on
5: there. Hey, what about now?
0: There we go. Can we hear you good?
5: I think so.
0: There we go. There you are. What are your thoughts on what you just heard from Brad and Justin? You can take us to the bottom of the hour.
5: Well, we need every vote we can get. There's no question about it, which is why I say every week, everybody within the earshot of our voices needs to be prepared to go out and vote in the midterms, whether you believe President Trump is on the ballot or not. This president is trying to be consequential. And the difference I see with this administration over the previous one, and Mark, you'll remember we worked on some school safety stuff with the first Trump administration during that, was that I think he learned how quickly everything good that he did in his first term could be undone by a Biden administration or somebody like a Biden administration. So everything he's doing now is an attempt to make his executive decisions and changes be more permanent.
0: Permanent
5: exactly. As they can be. And so it's slow, it's deliberate, it takes time. But look, everybody's got to reconcile themselves. I get that some folks are off the Trump team. That's on them, in my view. This president is consequential. He is trying to do the right thing, and he's trying to make this
0: He's got to do it. We got to cut you off on that one. We're going to come to the bottom of the hour. We'll be back right after this, guys.

0: With SRN News, I'm Jason Walker. President Trump is soundly rejecting Iran's response to an American proposal to end the war. He calls it totally unacceptable. President says Iran has been playing games with the United States and the rest of the world for the past 47 years. Russia and Ukraine accusing one another of breaking a U.S. brokered ceasefire. Both sides say people had been killed and wounded by drone and artillery strikes carried out in the past 24 to 36 hours. In the meantime, Vladimir Putin's grip on power may be slipping just a bit. Reports out of Russia say that he is retreating now into tighter security, cracking down on internet freedoms throughout Russia, and apparently also is facing growing dissent from inside the country. This is SRN News.
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7: 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Both of those organizations need our help desperately right now. It's just as simple as joining. You out of state, it works perfect. Nobody, you don't need to live there, guys. There's power in numbers. We need to scratch each other's backs. More about the rest of our partners when we come back. Brad Primo, welcome back in, my brother. I'm going to go to you next. And I think what I'm going to do is I'm going to move over to Virginia with you right now because this is interesting. We saw what happened with Spanberger. She just got, since we've spoken last, Brad, she just got smacked upside the head by the Virginia State Supreme Court. Her poll numbers are in the toilet. Virginians do not apparently like what they put in place, and that includes a lot of Democrats as well. But the anti-gun laws that the Democrats ram down our throats are, in fact, in place. We've got until the 22nd of this month before the assault weapons ban or assault firearms ban that they call it in Virginia either goes into effect that day or she signs it either way or vetoes it, which isn't going to happen. Is she paying attention to Colorado getting smacked upside the head by the DOJ now suing Colorado and suing Denver proper for their assault weapons ban? Is Virginia watching this spread and actually saying rut-row, or do they just not care?
8: Oh, there's not a chance that they care. I mean,
7: how did I know that was a rhetorical question for you? How did I know that?
8: We just saw these people spend $80 million on a referendum, referendum that they were told at from the get-go what they were doing was illegal and unconstitutional, and they still did it anyways because they're, you know, in their mind, the end justifies the means. You know, they thought that if they could just ram that through, that because it was already said and done, the Supreme Court of Virginia just throw their hands up and say, well, it's already done, so we got to live with it. And that's what they're banking on. The left is so used to having favoritism from institutions that they just believe the rules don't apply to them. Right? That's their mindset. And so, like, they're not going to care what the DOJ does in Colorado because, you know, I'm sure the Virginians think that they're smarter than everybody else and that their stuff is going to work, you know, or somehow Hakeem Jeffries is going to ride in with another $40 million and save them, you know, and do whatever. But no, they don't care. And honestly, I think part of the strategy is to just wear down the opposition. They're going to just keep on.
7: Well, it is
8: illegal. An unconstitutional measure after unconstitutional measure and force the government to sue them every time they do it and spend the time and resources to make them actually follow the law.
7: Yeah, Justin, Brad was spot on with that. I think you agree that they just simply don't care. Their strategy is to continue to force this into court. But let's make an assumption right now with you, Justin, a little bit. Take this just a farther down the hole. Colorado gets smacked down, loses the lawsuit. Supreme Court takes up an AWB case, and we win it, which, as you know, Gottlieb has come on this program and said, if they take the case, we're going to win it, hands down. He's confident at the Second Amendment Foundation. Let's assume that happens. What do states like New York and Virginia and California do next? Because we've seen what they've done and how they've perverted everything from Heller, McDonald, and Bruin. What next? What could they possibly do next? Because we know they're not going to go away. Any thoughts?
9: Well, you know, I think if we get the assault weapon ban ruled by the Supreme Court and we're all allowed to have semi-automatic rifles, then we'll all be celebrated. We won't give a damn what the what the blue states are doing at that point.
7: I absolutely believe that you're right about that. And Ryan, I see you chuckle a little bit too. You know, here we've got Harmeet Dillon, who came out publicly on X just the other day and said the Supreme Court will take a case and we will prevail. You saw that. Those are bold statements coming from the DOJ Civil Rights Division and Assistant Deputy AG over there. You know, how does this all shake down? Because the Democrats aren't going to go quietly into the night with a loss like this. They're not.
10: Oh, they're beside themselves already. But I mean, it's so refreshing. I'm scrolling through Twitter here and I just see Harmeet, Harmeet saying assault weapons is just a made up category. I mean, This is something we've been talking about for years. We know it's a made up category. We know it has no basis in fact or how these weapons are used or the fact that the AR-15 is used in, you know, more times in self defense than it is in any other, than it is in crime. These are all things we've known and taken for granted, but how refreshing is it to have somebody in power actually say this out loud? Mm-hmm. It's amazing.
11: It really is amazing. And, you know, if you go over to AWR's pieces, there's one here titled, which I didn't have a chance to get into with him, Brad, Harmeet Dhillon, SCOTUS will rule AR-15s legal all over America. Now, I'm not going to sit here and pretend, and I did ask the other group of guests in the previous hours, could it be that she knows something we don't know? I mean, I don't know the answer to that question. And honestly, from a Supreme Court standpoint, I would prefer that we don't know the answer to those questions for obvious reasons, okay? I would like to be the fly on the wall and know this regarding this, but she seems as confident as Gottlieb here is, Brad. That's got to be encouraging to you, right?
8: Yeah, absolutely. And, you know, even if let's suppose that she doesn't know something, but it's just encouraging to see somebody in that position that has that type of conviction.
11: Yeah.
8: You know, I don't recall any time in my lifetime that I've been paying attention to Second Amendment rights, which is, man, like 25 years now since I turned 21 and got a carry permit, you know, is like, I don't recall anybody speaking with that type of conviction, you know, in their words when it comes to things like AR-15s and the right of the people to keep and bear arms. So whether she knows something or not, it's refreshing and you know, I love it.
11: I couldn't agree more. Justin, to you, it truly is refreshing to see this coming from, and there is no question, ladies and gentlemen, whatever your thoughts on Trump are, whatever side you're on, this is the single most pro-rights administration in our lifetimes. And I, Justin, I'll go back as far as say, as almost to the nation's founding, brother. I don't know of any administration we've looked back that has been this forthcoming with advancing our right to bear arms. Do you?
9: Well, no, I haven't. I mean, Trump administration is the gold standard for 2A rights.
11: Yeah. Well,
9: and that's a fact, undisputable.
11: Well said, Ryan. You're shaking your head. Absolutely 100%, the gold standard. I love it. It's true.
10: I love what's going on right now. And again, I think they're being slow and deliberate about this, so these things cannot be easily undone. We saw the Biden administration act in many ways against, you know, when they rammed through these ATF changes last year, you know, many in violation of the APA. What the Trump administration is doing, look, it'd be great if Trump would have just rescinded all that stuff immediately through executive order, which I'm not a lawyer, but I guess he could do. It's so much better to take the path that they're taking right now, where they're putting these things up for comment. They're mm-hmm. going through the process that Biden didn't go through, and these things are going to stick and be much, much more difficult to change should a Democrat return to power someday.
11: Yeah, and something I'm looking forward to hearing from you next as an FFL and from Justin as the CEO of Carr is these changes to the 4473. Now, you've seen it. Now, look at you. I see you. So I love being on the radio and being able to see you throw your thumbs up and shake your paw. We'll talk with you guys about that when we come back from this break. Armed American Radio's Monster Cast continues. We've got one more segment to go. Don't go away. I promise you we will be right back after this break. So hang tight with us. The music will start in just a second. And when it does, we'll go ahead. There we go. We'll be back right after this.

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It's Blackout Coffee. 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
0: 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Welcome back, ladies and gentlemen. 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I'm going to bring Ryan up here because I know Ryan's got one as well, too, and he's going to, there it is. See, he was thinking, I'm going to pull this out of my wallet because he knows when we talk about this. Let me ask you something, Ryan Petty. Do you sleep better at night knowing you have this in your pocket?
5: I absolutely do. And everyone in my family has one too. And then that way, if we're forced to defend ourselves, I know I've got attorneys at the ready to defend me. It not only makes me sleep better at night, it makes me sleep better at night, for my entire family. Wonderful.
0: Well, I tell you, you better believe that. Ladies and gentlemen, here on the back of the card is everything you need to do. And you when you read the back of this after you join us over at AOR, which is attorneysonretainer.us, use that /AAR there. But when you do join us over there at Attorneys on Retainer, when you look at this card, you're going to look at this and you're going to say, that's not exactly everything that I was told on the other card I have from this other group. No. They're not attorneys, ladies and gentlemen. Maybe they had an attorney that they don't know from outside write them because they're not a law firm. These are legal right here. This is your legal stuff here. This is what you need to know, okay? From the attorneys themselves who specialize in only one thing, and that's self-defense law, period. We're going to be hearing from Rachel or Joey 1 week from today on the broadcast talking about some self-defense issues, some new cases they're handling. Boy, you need to know these things. Scary stuff, ladies and gentlemen. God forbid you have to use a firearm. Attorneys on Retainer has your back. 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And let's not forget justinmcneil.com in South Dakota. The man needs our help. Everything that we're talking about here politically, midterms, etc., we need people like Justin McNeil

0: in office. It does not matter if you live in South Dakota. Senators matter. Don't think so? Most of us don't live in New York. Think Chuck Schumer and whether or not he matters, okay? So, guys, help us elect the people that support our right to keep and bear arms. Justin McNeil, MCNEAL.com. All right, guys, welcome back. Roundtable. One more. I'm going to jump to Hawaii now. I'm going to forego everything we were going to talk about. I want to jump to Hawaii because I want to get this in. Guys, on April 26th, Brad, I'll go to you first. On April 26th, Hawaii capitulated, caved, fell, and said, yeah, okay, we're not going to fight this anymore. Non-resident permits are now allowed in the state of Hawaii. This is a remarkable move. Mark Smith, constitutional attorney at Four Boxes Diner, was talking about this in one of his recent videos, and it's quite fascinating. Now, until we get rid of permits, at least it's a step in the right direction, Brad. I don't know how many people, I don't know what their process is. I don't know how many people will fly back and forth to the island. I don't know how long it takes. But I suspect maybe they're coming around. Could this be they know they're also going to lose that Wolford v. Lopez case out there, too? I mean, we've been chalking up wins, Brad.
1: You know, I think that's a good suggestion there. I mean, if Hawaii, of all places, capitulating, I mean, that's one of the last places on the map you'd think would roll over. So, you know, this whole idea that you know, if you travel to certain states that you no longer have a right to protect yourself is just absurd. And so if these commies out there are finally, you know, waking up to the fact that, you know, hey, they're going to lose this one, so, you know, maybe live to fight another day, that's fine. But, you know, you kind of mentioned, you know, the basic thing, which is until we do away with permits across the country, you know, the fight's not over.
0: You're absolutely spot on. Justin, could this be a sign? And maybe we can even take it out. We can take it beyond Hawaii. Could this be a sign that not only Hawaii Dems, but Dems in toto are seeing what's happening? Could they be accepting that they're losing this issue?
2: Well, you know, this gun rights movement and the gun rights issue is a civil rights matter. Yeah. And I think the Democrats are starting to understand that, you know, Americans like their civil rights, and, you know, they've come to understand that they need 2A to defend themselves against tyranny in government. So,
0: and many of them are their constituents too, Justin. Let's be fair. Okay.
2: Absolutely.
0: Honestly, there's a lot of Democrats that carry firearms. Maybe they carry firearms for different reasons than you do, ladies and gentlemen, but they have that same civil right. And that's the key right there, Ryan, isn't it? Civil right, which is, again, why Harmeet Dillon, who heads up the civil rights division of the DOJ, is going after Virginia, or says she's going after Virginia, which I have every reason to suspect, based on what we just saw in Colorado, will in fact be the case. This is a way to fight on this front, Ryan, and win it in court. But we have got to get that decision from SCOTUS on one of these other AWB cases, don't we, in order to really move forward.
3: We do. And, you know, it was mentioned earlier in the broadcast, you know, we're living in an FDR world. We literally are, right? You think about the Gun Control Act and the Firearms Act and all these things that we've lived with for almost 100 years, the Second Amendment has been a second-class right. It's great to see it talked about as a civil right. It's great to see the federal government treating it like the civil right that it is and taking action to protect a civil right, a cherished civil right by most Americans. I'll add something to what Justin just said, because I agree. I think the other thing Americans are recognizing, and they're seeing it because what's happening in our blue states and our blue cities, these places are becoming unlivable hellholes for many citizens in these states. And they're recognizing that they don't have anything to fear from law-abiding Americans exercising the civil right that's enshrined in the Second Amendment. What they have to fear are the politicians and the judges that allow these criminals to continue to commit offenses and don't lock them up and don't take crime seriously. And quite frankly, the other thing we're not doing is treating mental health as the disease that it is, and drug addiction and what's going on there. And they're seeing the Trump administration tackle all of these simultaneously. I think it bodes well for us for the next several decades. If President Trump could be successful in getting a few things across the finish line.
0: Brad, could that mean nuking the filibuster and doing it right now? And then I want to get to Justin on that quickly, too.
1: You know, I wish they would, just because, you know, we all know what's going to happen if Democrats ever get, you know, all three levers of power again. Yeah, fortunately, I think that, again, with redrawing these maps and some of the things coming on the horizon, it could be a long time until the Democrats can ever get a trifecta. But, you know, why wait? I mean, you know, we have them on the run. If we nuke that filibuster, you know, if we can keep all three branches of government, we can literally crush the Democrat Party and make it so they can potentially never win another election again in our lifetimes.
0: Yeah, I think they're in for a real shot come the midterms. Justin, I believe the Dems are in for a real shock during the midterms. I just believe that. But real quick, I've got to go real fast. Nuke the filibuster or not?
2: At this time, I'd say no.
0: Okay, Justin's on par for no with that. We're going to keep the scorecard on here, guys. Ryan, real fast, nuke the filibuster, yes or no, before we go to the break, the end of the hour.
3: It makes me nervous. I'm no right now. I'm no right now until I see more evidence.
0: Right now, we're tied 2-2 here, guys, in the table, so we're going to keep up with the scorecard. We never know what might change somebody's mind at the roundtable. Ryan Petty, thank you for everything that you bring to the show, brother. We appreciate it very much. Brad Primo, CEO, Lead Slingers, founder, Lead Slingers, former combat vet and law enforcement officer, thank you for everything that you do. And, of course, Justin Moon, CEO of Car Arms. We're in the Car Firearms Group studios with you. Thanks, guys, for being here. We appreciate it very much. Ladies and gentlemen, we're going to get up and do it again tomorrow, precisely because they don't want us to. 4 p.m. Eastern, 1 p.m. Pacific. Enjoy your night. Stay safe. 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
1: Danny, what's on your mind?
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3: News this hour from Town Hall. I'm Jason Walker. President Trump is rejecting Iran's response to an American proposal to end the war. He calls it unacceptable. President says that Tehran has been playing games with the United States and the rest of the world for 47 years. In the meantime, Arkansas GOP Senator Tom Cotton amazed by the claim from Trump critics that Iran's military is actually winning the war.
4: All their friends have been killed. They're afraid of being killed. They're afraid to turn on their phones because they think a bomb is going to drop on them the minute they do. Their Navy is sunk to the bottom of the sea. They have no air defenses left, and we've vastly degraded their missile and drones, as well as their manufacturing capabilities to replace those things. It doesn't exactly look like a victory to me.
3: Cotton making his comments on the Salem Radio Network. United Nations body changes in projects on so-called climate change. Here's correspondent Ken Lorman.
5: The UN's Intergovernmental Panel on Climate Change has removed its most extreme and implausible climate scenarios from its new framework, acknowledging that prior projections described what some see as impossible futures. This change has implications for climate policy, including reduced urgency for steep emission cuts by 2030, though media coverage of the shift remains limited.
3: Policy initiatives, meanwhile, such as the science-based targets, are adjusting rules to reflect reduced urgency for drastic emission cuts. A man in custody now in Syracuse, New York, after shooting three officers, getting into a six-hour standoff with authorities. Officials say the 55-year-old man wounded the officers with a shotgun before barricading himself. More on these stories, townhall.com.
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3: President Trump's Religious Liberty Commission preparing to make recommendations after more than a year of hearings. Bob Agnew reports.
7: Commissioners have spoken about their priorities, which largely reflect the conservative, evangelical, and Catholic membership. One idea is to increase avenues for religious expression in public schools and other public settings. Another is making public money more available to religious organizations. And there is a push to allow for religious-based exemptions from some regulations and classroom lessons. Bob Agnew reporting.
3: Schools and universities around the nation recovering from an outage tied to a cyber attack that knocked down Canvas. The online platform manages exams, course notes, lecture videos, grades, and much more. The disruption hit in the middle of finals. a very high-stress time when students and instructors rely very heavily on that platform. It's now back up. Breaking news and analysis, townhall.com. We are learning more about the bizarre incident in Denver involving a person who walked onto the runway as a plane was preparing to take off.
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9: South Frontier 4345, we're stopping on the runway. We just hit somebody. We have an engine fire.
8: The plane en route to L.A., the pilot aborting takeoff.
9: There was an individual walking across the runway.
8: One engine on the wing, seen in pictures, severely damaged, caught fire, causing smoke on the plane and an emergency evacuation.
10: We've got smoke in the aircraft. We're going to evacuate on the runway.
8: Passengers taking to social media to complain about the slow pace of that evacuation off the plane and down that inflatable slide. The NTSB looking into that as well. Denver Airport reports 12 injuries. 5 people went to the hospital. I'm Julie Walker.
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11: The Second Amendment does not apply to semi-auto rifles, nor does it apply to bolt-action rifles, pistols, or revolvers. Hey, the Second Amendment restricts government. The technology of the firearm is irrelevant. The restrictions on government remains the same, regardless of the firearm. The Second Amendment was not written to grant permission to citizens to own and bear firearms. It forbids government's interference in the right to keep and bear arms, period. Supporting the Second Amendment. 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
17: And welcome in, ladies and gentlemen, Armed American Radio's Monster Cast edition. And it is Monster Cast, Greg, in Dallas, Texas. We've added a boatload of new stations, and we'll be mentioning them later in the program. How about?
18: Sounds good.
17: Yeah, welcome in, by the way. How was your weekend?
18: It was too short.
17: It always is. As usual. Yeah. And guys, before we even get started, happy Mother's Day. It's all you single dads. Happy Mom's Day, too, because you're doing it all. Love you guys, man. All of you. Happy Mother's Day. What'd you do for Mother's Day? Anything fun?
18: Just breakfast with Mom, and then, just enjoy the beautiful weather that we have going on over here right now.
17: I mean, everybody does breakfast with Mom. I did the same thing.
18: Yeah, I mean, what else is better, you know?
17: Well, you know, free dinners with Mom, I guess.
18: Yeah, well, we did dinner last evening and then breakfast this morning. So,
17: all right, here's the deal, ladies and gentlemen. Armed American Radio's Monster Cast is underway now. We're here in the CZ studios with you in front of the Patriot Mobile Command Center microphone, and it's all being brought to you. We're the Carr Firearms Group studios, CZ microphone at the Patriot Mobile Ranch. Getting the days mixed up, Greg. Sometimes that happens. 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If you're over on X, just click on the post and go right over and watch us over on YouTube. 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Thresholds were met, so we're well on our way, and we need your assistance. 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
17: Yeah, that'll do it. All right, guys. Guest lineup tonight, Cam Edwards coming right up in just a second, followed by AWR Hawkins. Might have a little schedule conflict with him. We'll find out shortly. Jared Yanis from Guns and Gadgets at the top of the next hour. He'll also be on the live video stream for us if you're watching the program. That's always a treat. and reporter Neil McCabe from Real America's Voice on a classic Armed American Radio Roundtable with Ryan Petty, Justin Moon, and Brad Primo. Cam Edwards, BearingArms.com, and Cam and Company, welcome in, my brother. How you doing today?
19: I am all right, Mark. How are you, sir?
17: I'm doing Wunderbar. I got to have breakfast with Mom today. And,
19: So
17: I'm feeling good about that. Yeah, you sound good on this Opal, man. You're right in the room with me.
19: Well, I'm about to take my youngest daughter out for ice cream. This is her second Mother's Day without her mom. So, you know, she's taking a little bit hard. I talked to my oldest daughter. She had distracted herself by going to see the new Michael Jackson biopic today. And, you know, I was thinking about it. It's been 16 years since I lost my mom. And, you know, boy, I mean, time just goes by so quickly. So
17: it does,
19: everybody who still has their mom, you know, spend time with them because one day you're not going to be able to. So I hope that everybody had a great Mother's Day.
17: Yeah. And you know what? You apply. You're applicable to that intro I gave, man. Your mom and dad. And good for you. More power to you. I knew you were going out for ice cream. Good for you. So have a good one.
19: I appreciate that.
17: All right, brother. Let's get started. Oh, good heavens. There's a lot going on. And I have everything that you've written all week. You know, I'm not really sure where you want to start here, but let's just catch up and have some fun and do it in front of listeners around the country on hundreds of radio stations, man.
19: Yeah.
17: What's at the top of your mind this week?
19: Well, I'll tell you what, right when I sat down, so Thursday I talked with Lee Williams on the Bearing Arms Cam and Company. We were talking about what was going with the Tate Adamiak, the diesel therapy, right?
17: Yeah.
19: He was going to be basically shipped around the country, driven around in the back of a van for 50 days before his latest court hearing. I just saw that Ali had updated this story, and the diesel therapy has been canceled. Tate Adamiak is not going to be moved. He said it took a lot of work. Senior ATF officials even helped. But bottom line is he's not going to spend 50 days in the back of a damn van. He'll remain in prison until his July 25th court date. So I got to say, I mean, that's pretty amazing. And the fact that Lee said senior ATF officials helped resolve this in Tate Adamiak's favor, that's another really good sign about Robert Sakata as head of the ATF.
17: Well, I can only hope. And for those of you around the country who do not have the benefit of getting the Daily Show or are busy during your days and can't hear the Daily Show, we've talked about Tate for a long time, a couple of years now. He's a young man who was on his way to becoming a Navy SEAL and did absolutely nothing wrong, folks, absolutely nothing wrong. He was selling gun parts that he was picking up off of gun broker, perfectly legal, when Biden's ATF went after him, excuse me, and did they go after him. And they gave him 20 years in the slammer. They altered what he had to make it appear that it was illegal. And it looks like, I got to hand it to Lee on this one. You get it as a writer, Cam, but the effort that he's put into this is bearing fruit. And I agree with you wholeheartedly with Robert Sakata in office now and the fact that they cut that diesel therapy out for the next 50 days before his trial, his upcoming rehearing. Good heavens, that means a lot. There may be more coming down the pike. I'm hopeful this kid gets a full pardon.
19: I am too. You know, the cert petition was filed with the Supreme Court. They're supposed to consider it in conference this Friday. The bad news is that the federal government declined to reply to that cert petition, and so far no justice has told the DOJ, hey, we want to hear your side of this. And without a justice taking an interest, you know, in that sense, I think it's a real long shot for that cert petition to get granted. So I think a full pardon probably is the best route for Tate right now. And, you know, the fact that there are folks within the government who are aware of his story, you know, I think is helpful. We've seen, you know, Donald Trump issue, frankly, some bizarre pardons, as far as I'm concerned. Tate Adamiak really deserves one. You know, this is a guy who, as you say, did nothing wrong. The ATF, you know, went to great lengths to say that these, you know, inert dummy rounds were real, that the RPG that was inert could be fired. Basically that, you know, gun parts equate to a workable firearm. You know, and it really was just a railroading of, as you say, a bright young man with a bright future ahead of him. And I can think of no better person deserving of a pardon right now than Tate Adamiak.
17: A full pardon. I mean, this kid needs, he doesn't need his sentence commuted, which I'm sure he'll take right out of the box.
19: Right.
17: Okay. No question about it. But this kid needs a full presidential pardon. What happened to him, as you said, was a complete railroad. And for whatever reason, well, Supreme Court, let's go back there. It's hard to gauge what they're going to do regardless. But you're right. I find it a little disturbing that they didn't want to hear the government side, although it could be that the brief made clear that this was so egregious that they didn't even want to hear from the government.
19: That's possible. Yeah, that is the there's a pony in here somewhere. Outlook, I guess, you know, right?
17: you never know. I mean, that's what's called wishful thinking, ladies and gentlemen. But something else to understand, the justices are human. We know they're following the show. We know they're reading you. We know they're on Guns and Gadgets. We know they're reading Breitbart. They hold up some of his stories in press conferences. So they're plugged into this. So they're very, very, very well aware of what's happening. Who knows? It will be interesting to see. But this kid's life is on the line. And as a direct result of that, they need to move quickly on this and help this kid out. He has been railroaded from day one.
19: He's like 3.5 years into a 20-year sentence right now. You don't get that time back.
17: No.
19: So, yeah, you're right. They really need to move as quickly as possible. Yeah.
17: Well, guys, that's what happens. It's why we're, let's say, blessed we don't have a Biden DOJ. Imagine where they'd be right now if there was a Kamala Harris DOJ just continuing to do the same flipping thing that they did for the previous 4 years. Let's move over to Maryland real quick, because you have a piece up about a gun shop suing after being denied banking services. I find this interesting because I interviewed one of the principals and one of the top executives at a bank who I will be talking about in the future when we bring him back on, Eric. When I see stuff like this, being denied banking services for doing what? Take us to the break with this one.
19: Yeah, I mean, basically for, you know, doing what gun shops do. This is a Capital One, and United Gun Shop in Maryland basically used one of their services to Capital One Pay Business Bills program. And they had been doing this for several months, and all of a sudden, the third party that runs this said, "Whoa, no, you're in one of those troublesome industries. We can't process your bill payments anymore." And this was in March of last year. So this was before Donald Trump's executive order about restoring fairness in banking.
17: Yeah.
19: But United Gun Shops went through this for an entire year. And then in March of this year, after that executive order had come down, they were told once again, no, you can't use this program because of the products that you sell. And so United Gun Shops is suing Capital One and this party called Milio for denying them access to this program that, you know, other businesses get to use, no issues.
17: Yeah, and guys, the cavalry is coming in that respect, too. You'll hear me talk about it over the course of the next 8 to 10 weeks. Pay very careful attention, but you also want to look up Old Glory Bank. They're the real deal. We'll be right back with Cam. Armed American Radio listeners, you already know the name. 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
17: Indeed. Welcome back to the show. 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Greg in Dallas, Texas, ask me how many blackout coffees I had today to start my day.
18: Mark, how many cups of blackout coffee do you have to start your day?
17: Guess.
18: Oh.
17: So you got to guess.
18: So you asked me. Okay.
17: I know. That's why I said guess. You want to be like a little kid. Guess.
18: I want to go with two large ones, maybe large a whole pot.
17: Two large ones. And guys, that promo code up there that you're looking at on your screen, that is Blackout Coffee. You see it across the bottom. Put your camera up there. Grab some Blackout Coffee today. You'll thank me for it tomorrow. Believe me when I tell you that. It's a great way to start your day. Cam Edwards, BearingArms.com. Welcome back to the stage, brother. It's always great to have you here.
19: Always appreciate the invite, Mark.
17: So let's keep going here. First off, a big congratulations to you in the state of Virginia, Cam, where your governor was smacked upside the head by the Virginia State Supreme Court that said, nah, I don't think you can do that. So your gerrymandering is history, thank goodness. And the fun part about it is there's nothing they can do about it. It's done.
19: Yeah, they're trying to cope, Mark. they're talking about, you know, so they have yet to pass a budget. The Democrats passed 13 different gun control laws. They could not pass a budget during the regular session. So that gives them the opportunity to make some mischief here because they can, you know, they can come back for a special session. They're talking about passing an emergency law that would set a retirement age for the Supreme Court, I think at like 54, so they can knock one of these justices out and replace him with a Democrat and then try to revive this lawsuit, only now instead of being the defendants, they'd be the plaintiffs, and try to, you know, basically pack the Supreme Court so that they'd rule in their favor. I don't know if they're going to go through with it. Apparently, this is being pushed by, like, Hakeem Jeffries. From what I understand, there are some state lawmakers who think this is a terrible idea. And I think they're right, because voters will remember, you know, and then we get to see the pendulum swing back the other way this fall and certainly next year in the legislative elections. So, yeah, I think they're toast. I don't think there's anything they can do. They have launched an appeal to the U.S. Supreme Court. We're talking about the Virginia State Constitution. There's no issue for the U.S. Supreme Court to get involved in here. I think it's a reprieve. I mean, they're certainly, they haven't given up. But for this election cycle, it looks like their gerrymander maps are not going to be in effect. And I am very, very relieved by that.
17: Yeah, I bet you are, as a Virginia resident. I mean, the news has not been real good coming out of Virginia lately.
19: Yeah.
17: And when you get news like this, that is a smackdown, and it really does. But again, I'm going to go back to what Gottlieb told me on this program quite some time ago. He says, you got to hand it to them. Their creativity knows no bounds. And you just mentioned more of their creativity. Moving quickly, when Harmeet Dhillon sent that that shot across the bow, the direct threat to the Virginia governor saying, if you sign these bills, if they go into effect, look for the DOJ Civil Rights Division to sue you. Now we see the lawsuits flying in Colorado. Are you feeling good about that in Virginia now? And what's interesting about Colorado is not just the state of Colorado, but also the DOJ now suing Denver proper for its quote-unquote AR-15 ban. All of this could have, I don't want to shoulda, coulda, woulda, but it could have been avoided if the Supreme Court had taken and already given us a decision in that Fourth Circuit case, which they did not, so we are where we are. But isn't that just more reason why this has to be taken up, Cam?
19: Absolutely. And, you know, the Tenth Circuit is not, which is where the Denver case is going to go, after the district court, Tenth Circuit has not ruled on, you know, the constitutionality of a quote-unquote assault ban. Now, they recently did strike down New Mexico's waiting period as a violation of the Second Amendment. So that's a very good sign. But I'm actually going to be talking with Harmeet Dhillon on tomorrow's Bearing Arms Scam and Company. So I'd encourage folks to tune into that, because we are going to be talking about Virginia and, you know, are they going to litigate? The Fourth Circuit has already said Maryland's gun ban, that's okay. So the good news is that that should make the DOJ's case get to the Supreme Court fairly quickly, because the district court judge, I think, is going to have to rubber stamp the gun ban. It's going to go up to the Fourth Circuit. I think the Fourth Circuit's going to say, yeah, you know what, we already adjudicated this. The gun ban's fine. So hopefully the Virginia case will get up to the Supreme Court level, and it'll be the government asking the Supreme Court to take the case. Mm-hmm. And I think that, unfortunately, carries a little bit more weight than a Second Amendment group. I don't think it should be that way, but I think that this is the way politics gets played at the court. But I think, you know, one way or another, we've still got those five hardware cases out there right now, and there are just more cases in the pipeline. So when Justice Kavanaugh said, you know, within the next term or two, he expects to take up a case, well, we don't know which one it'll be, but there certainly plenty to choose from.
17: Well, some interesting, just a quick side note. You make sure to tell Harmeet Dhillon that she's taking Mondays with Mark slot, okay? Just make sure you tell her that. Make sure to tell her that I said hello, all right? Make sure to tell her I said hello and thank her on our behalf, as we did through Todd Blanche. I'm looking forward to bringing her to the show as well. And I'll lean on you to help facilitate that. But, Cam, I don't know that Harmeet Dhillon or anybody knows exactly what the court's doing on this, but she was very vocal just this past week about the Supreme Court taking that case and us winning an AR-15 case. Mm-hmm. Do you think she's got any inside dope, or is she just telling everybody what we already know, that that is going to happen based on what Kavanaugh said?
19: I'd like to think she's got some inside dope, but that will be one of the questions that I ask. But I suspect that she is just stating the obvious, right, that we're talking about arms that are in common use for lawful purposes.
17: Right.
19: There is no reason. And by the way, there is nothing in the historic record that suggests this ban would be okay. I mean, you've had circuit courts had to go out of their way and say, well, these semi-automatic firearms, I mean, they're like machine guns. So that means we can ban them. Well, no, they're not.
17: No, they're not. No, you can't.
19: They're not like machine guns. You know, there is nothing in the historic record that shows when we had advances in firearms technology, the response was, well, let's ban them, right? I mean, and you think about the technological leap between, you know, the single shot cap and ball pistol to the revolver, to, you know, the breech loading rifle, to the lever action gun, to semi-automatic firearms. At no point did a state or the federal government say, whoa, this is,
17: ban the advancements.
19: Too much for, So
17: yeah, you nailed
19: it. Why would this now, almost 60-year-old model of a rifle suddenly be too high powered, too dangerous, too militaristic for us to own, right?
17: Yeah.
19: It just makes no sense from a legal standpoint. But again, it also makes no sense that the Supreme Court has not taken a case before now. That's the frustrating part, right? So I would love to know the internal politics of the court surrounding this issue. What's the holdup? Who's the justice that's, you know, that's still on the fence about this? I have my suspicions, but don't have any facts. But
17: yeah,
19: it is long past time for the court to take up a case.
17: There's no question about it. And I really like the way you put that. You're right, because they don't ban the advancements in technology as technology advances. I mean, come on. Guys, let's remember this, and Cam, you'll get this too. They believe those were modern firearms at the time because it was. Good heavens, ladies and gentlemen. Get it in your perspective. Cam and Company tomorrow. Watch. Check out Cam and Company at BearingArms.com, TownHall.com, and watch his interview with Harmeet Dhillon. We'll be back. Thank you for being here, Cam. Appreciate you.
3: With SRN News, I'm Jason Walker. New government data shows older Americans control the majority of the nation's wealth. Baby boomers hold 51% of American wealth through real estate, stocks, pension benefits, private business, and other assets, collectively valued today at $90 trillion. NTSB still investigating now the evacuation of that Frontier Airlines plane after it hit a person on the runway in Denver during takeoff. Airline says smoke was reported in the cabin, leading pilots to abort the takeoff. Passengers were evacuated. 12 people suffered minor injuries. The remains of an American soldier missing during exercises in Morocco has been recovered in the Atlantic Ocean, identified as First Lieutenant Kendrick Lamont Key. This is SRN News.
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17: 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AWR Hawkins from Breitbart News. Welcome in, brother. Always a pleasure to have you here today. How you doing, my friend?
7: Doing good, buddy. Good to be with you.
17: Always a pleasure to have you here, man. Let's start with this. You teased us last week. I teased listeners during the daytime broadcast when I knew that you were going to be flying to Washington, D.C. You did. You are back now. You met with Cicada. Give us a rundown on what happened with you at the DOJ and your personal sit-down with Cicada, and give us a kind of a deep-dive takeaway from how you think the ATF is going to be operating now, because you sat down with your friend, who is the new confirmed director. Take it away.
7: Yeah, I mean, well, it was everything I thought it would be. You deal with a man in Cicada who is a hunter. Grew up hunting with his dad at age 12, started with his dad. Before that, he used to that's his dad's shotgun, by the way.
17: AWR, can I ask you to kind of move the phone just because we're getting a breakup on there, and I want listeners to be able to hear everything. If you could do that, that'd be great.
7: Now, how's that? Better?
17: There you go. Much better. So anyway, go ahead. He grew up a hunter. Take it away.
7: You're dealing with a man. He grew up a hunter, hunting with his dad at age 12. Before that, target shooting with his dad, and He loves AR-15s, loves 50 cals, loves 22s. He's got them all, and he loves an armed citizenry. He was a cop in New York City before he went to ATF, and he started as a cop in 1992. Mm-hmm. And he said what he noticed were hardworking families were trying to get guns to keep their families safe. There were so many controls even at that time. It was hard for them to get a gun. They had to have a permit to own, then a permit to carry, then a permit for this, blah, blah, blah. And he's like, basically, families were acquiring guns outside of the system, outside of the framework, just so they had one. But he said he learned there, you know, you see how important that is. And he talked about it. He goes, there's no reason to demonize anybody over any particular gun, blah. And, you know, he talked about how he was demonized within the ATF for defending pistol braces during the last administration, and other things that he was put down over within the ATF. But he told me point blank, he said, now the leadership I brought in the ATF are all the people who are with me fighting the pistol brace. So I'm just telling you, if you think about that, you got an ATF director who's a hunter and AR-15 owner who loves an armed citizenry, who was fighting the Steve Dettelbach ATF from within the ATF. I couldn't tell you. I don't think I can tell you anything better than that.
17: What about, it kind of begs this question. What about that person or those persons that he fought who were supportive of all of the ATF's nonsense now that he's at the helm? Is he going to be able to weed them out? Are they still there? Is he still having to fight them? Are they fighting him?
7: My understanding, and this is my personal take, but this is, I try to connect some dots without asking questions. I just listened. I don't think they're there anymore. And okay. So I think you would be talking about individuals who would leave when the director for whom they work left. And so because they were all executive positions, they weren't 9-to-5 folks. They were all executive positions. So my understanding would be everybody now, that's why he made that point to me. He goes, my leadership is all with me on that. They all fought the pistol brace.
17: So well, I hope that's true.
7: I don't believe those folks are there. Yeah.
17: I hope that's true. And you know, on kind of a funny front, the vast majority of them are probably working for anti-gun organizations being paid now on Bloomberg's watch, because we all know that they were there. They were trying to get him in as the director, comes to David Chipman, who was actually on the Brady campaign payroll while he was going through the confirmation process, which thankfully failed. I mean, just crazy stuff over there.
7: If you ever watched Ratatouille, you remember that?
17: Yeah.
7: David Chipman looked just like that mouse, but that's a side point. Anyway, keep going.
17: I never thought about that, but that is true. Let's talk about, while we're talking about ATF, let's talk about the changes to the Form 4473. I've opened it up and I've looked at the document, and it is significantly less work than it was 2 weeks ago. The changes on it, tell us about the changes, or is there anything on there that you think still should have been changed but wasn't? Did they go far enough?
7: Oh, I think they went far enough. I think it's hard to say that because you always want more. Like, it's right. Like saying they did away with blank, blank, blank, blank when they introduced the 34 proposals. Well, I don't think there should be a single gun control in existence, period. So there's always room for more. So I'll say that. But I believe that with the changes they made, like doing away with the binary option, how stupid was that?
17: Yeah.
7: So now you have to choose your biological sex. You're male or female, because those are the only two genders. And if that makes you mad, then I would suppose you're angry over the fact that we have day and night. I bet that makes you mad too. But anyway, I like that change. I like the fact that they scaled back some language in the straw purchasing question or are you planning on selling question. There are a lot of things they scaled back. And what they did, a lot of what their scale back was, people may not have noticed, but when they rescinded the pistol brace ban on Wednesday of last week, they didn't use the word rescind. They said they modified the engage in the business rule, but I'm going to tell you what they did. They rescinded it because what they did is they forced it to return to the language that Congress has adopted. And so what that basically means is we went back to where private sales are legal and don't worry about it. And so they made the 4473 reflect that if you purchase a gun and you later want to sell it, well, there's no reason to ask you about that. You're not buying it to sell it. That's a different animal. Right. But if you buy it and years later you want to sell it, well, there you are. Fine. And so they made language match up and I think they did a great job. That's just my personal opinion.
17: Yeah, it is. It looks like a completely different document. We'll take a closer look at it. We'll be talking about it, ladies and gentlemen, throughout the evening here on Armed American Radio's Monster Cast as well. But I don't disagree with anything that you've said. Everything I've seen on it should have been done. I would have gone a little bit further. With the whole racial thing, I would have loved to have seen that, which on the old form was boxes 18 and 19. I'd like to have seen that gone away with. But, you know, You, like we say, you're not going to get everything all the time right now. You're just not going to get it. All right. Let's go now to Harmeet Dhillon and the term assault weapons being just a made-up category and also some statements that she made. Greg, how much time do I have? All right. I've got 30 seconds, AWR. Let me set this up. When we come back from the break, I'll turn it over to you. But you have a piece up on Harmeet Dhillon, and I quote, "The term assault weapons is just a made-up category. number one. And number two, she is on record now last week, as we were talking about with Cam Edwards, ladies and gentlemen, as saying that the Supreme Court will take a case and will rule on AR-15, the constitutionality of the most common rifle in America. She seemed pretty confident about that. So when we come back from the break, we'll go over to AWR Hawkins and get his thoughts on that. And by the way, you can visit What AWR Writes. It's real simple. Just search in whatever engine you choose, AWR Hawkins, Breitbart News. Click on that, author at Breitbart, and you will get a complete rundown. We're also going to talk to him about Mississippi as well. My heart's in Mississippi. We'll be right back with AWR.

0: Hi, guys, it's Mark. Look, I think you'll agree with me that as gun owners, we need to have each other's backs. That's regardless of what state we call home. Here at AAR, we discuss it every day, and we're heard in every state. Right now, Virginians desperately need our help. 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
0: 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AWR Hawkins, welcome back in, my friend. So let's take this now over to DOJ. Harmeet Dhillon is saying and doing all of the right things, brother. Suing Colorado, Denver proper, talking about assault weapons term being made up category, just nonsense, telling publicly on X in a post last week, and I'm paraphrasing, that the Supreme Court will take a case and they will rule in favor of the AR-15 being constitutional as America's most popular rifle. You know, the writing's on the wall here, AWR. The question is, when? Okay, when?
3: Yeah, well, I don't know the answer to that, but yeah, the writing is on the wall. It's very nice, and I like everything she's doing, you know. And I was able today, in covering her comments on assault weapons, the term assault weapons being a made-up category, I was able to link to a story I wrote in 2014, mm-hmm. which I based on a New York Times story that, I'll be honest with you,

0: I can't believe they haven't pulled it off the internet yet, but it's a New York Times story from them where they talk about the very fact that the term was made up, just made up out of whole cloth in the 1990s because Billy Jeff Clinton wanted to look tough on crime, so they named a category of firearms, quote-unquote, assault weapon, and that way he could then ban them and look tough on crime. And so I don't know if he did that before or after he pressured a 21-year-old intern or whatever her age was to do the things that she was pressured into doing. But Billy Jeff did all that, and it's all a myth. And that's the word that even the New York Times used, that it is a myth, that whole category. So, you know, the Democrats have been pushing that since the 1990s till now. And all we need is one ruling from the Supreme Court, and they can stick it where the sun doesn't shine.
1: Yeah, and they're getting close, ladies and gentlemen. And like I was talking about with Cam, I don't know if she has any inside dope. I honestly, when it comes to the Supreme Court, my hope would be that she does not. We shouldn't have to. But nonetheless, she seemed pretty confident in her statements. And guys, the reason she's confident in her statements is the same reason Alan Gottlieb is confident in his statements when he comes on this national program, AWR, as you know, and says, oh no, we get the case, we win it, hands down. So, guys, we're 99.999% confident, and the other side is confident they're going to lose it as well. AWR, we always like to talk about happy ending stories with you, but this Mississippi Billboard article that you've written with a photograph of the Mississippi Billboard, to me, in and of itself, is just an all-encompassing happy ending story. Tell us about this billboard and what it says and why it's just such a beautiful thing.
0: Right. Well, it's located where you would come out of Memphis in the Mississippi. So you're coming out of Tennessee in the Mississippi, and it's a billboard that reminds people that Mississippi has firing squads for execution. That's an option for a way to execute you, so it tells people to think twice. And I really like that because you might as well know, hey, you're on notice. You roll down in here and act a fool, we will shoot you dead. And if the homeowner doesn't do it, the state government will do it. And I love that. I think that's a good message. You know, and I thought about it, Mark, after I wrote that, because we're all going to die. You and me and everybody else, we're going to die. But the thing is, the message Mississippi's sending is, but if you come down here and play a violent criminal game, you're going to die faster. And I think that's a good message.
1: I believe if we look at this over the course of the next 4, 5, 6 years, I bet you see a reduction in crime as a result of this. And I'm also going to bet, and just I'm going to call it just a gut check. It's not even an educated guess. It's just a gut feel that where this sign is located, we know the crime problems that Memphis has. I believe northern Mississippi is bearing a large part of that because criminals are moving into Mississippi out of Memphis back and forth, and that's likely why that happened. But I believe, AWR, you remember going back to 1987 when Kennesaw, Georgia, right up the road from me, decided to make having a loaded firearm in the community absolutely 100% by city ordinance, okay, your responsibility to do so. Now, it didn't carry the weight of law, but what it did do is it reduced crime, violent burglaries, hot burglaries in that city by 87%. And they have remained at that level. Do you think the correlation can be made in the future with Mississippi as well?
0: I hope it can. I sure do. I hope it can. And I think that the bill, like I'm saying, the billboard is perfect. It communicates the message. I mean, you're getting at a Texas level now. You know, in Texas, they pass laws to be sure. If you get the death penalty, you can't spend decades living off the taxpayer before you're executed. They literally have fast-paced the executions down there. And that sends a message. So if you go down to Texas, that's why I always say, if you're going to be dumb, don't be dumb in Texas. Because if the homeowner doesn't kill you in Texas, the government will. Right. And they should. And Mississippi's sending the same message. And I can guarantee you, this is something else you can hold on to. With anybody listening, hold on to this. Home intruders who are executed never home intrude again. Recidivism rate is zero. And rapists who are executed by the state, never rape again. Recidivism rate is zero. And so it's a message that people can hold on to. It's something you can trust. You come down here and act a fool, we will cure you, and you won't get to act a fool again.
1: And that is state law, ladies and gentlemen. It's that simple. AWR Hawkins, thank you, man, for being here. I've got more questions for you, but we're just plumb out of time. I did want to talk with you about what Minnesota Senate Democrats are up to. But, folks, we'll talk about that in the upcoming segments. AWR Hawkins, Breitbart News, thank you, brother, for being here. I appreciate it very much. Love having you on the broadcast. Guys, we're going to be here back at the top of the hour at 6 minutes after with Jared Yanis, Guns and Gadgets, YouTube sensation over there, pushing close to 1 million followers. So, you know, they're paying attention to his channel, folks, and so do we. Jared Yanis will be here at the top of the hour, followed by our political analyst, our second political analyst, this one, reporter Neil McCabe from Real America's Voice. We'll be back at 6 minutes after the hour.

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1: Danny, what's on your mind?
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1: It's a beautiful place. When do you want to go?
2: I wasn't planning on actually going there.
1: Uh-oh. I can see the wheels turning in your mind.
2: Canada is buying back 2,500 different models of firearms from their citizens.
1: Well, what does that have to do? You're planning to buy all those, aren't you?
2: I'm going to do my best.
1: You're just going to pick up the phone and call the Canadian government?
2: No, I've hired a couple of ex-U.S. attorneys. 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
1: You're serious about this, aren't you?
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3: News this hour from Town Hall. I'm Jason Walker. Iran rejecting the latest U.S. ceasefire proposal, saying it amounts to surrender. They also say it amounts to an end to sanctions is what they want. Meanwhile, U.S. Ambassador to the United Nations, Mike Waltz, telling ABC This Week with George Stephanopoulos, President Trump is giving diplomacy every possible chance.
4: We don't expect a regime that's been obsessed with a nuclear weapon to just give it up freely. It's going to take this type of pressure. But at the same time, to your point on the ceasefire, look, that's up to President Trump as commander in chief to determine what constitutes a violation, when to go back to military action, or when to continue to give diplomacy a chance.
3: Major climb in profits from a huge oil supplier.
5: After reporting a 12% decline in profits in 2025, Aramco, the world's largest oil company, now reports a 25% jump in the first quarter profits to $32.5 billion. The company increased exports using a pipeline that avoids the disrupted Strait of Hormuz. The East-West pipeline, running across Saudi Arabia to the Red Sea, is now at full capacity, moving 7 million barrels of oil per day. While that can help ease the global oil supply shock, it does not fully replace the lost capacity from the Strait of Hormuz. I'm Lisa Dwyer.
3: British Prime Minister Keir Starmer not giving up. He is fighting for his job after very poor election results for his Labour Party. He plans to use a speech later Monday to argue he can change course. Russia and Ukraine have accused one another of breaking a U.S. brokered ceasefire. Both sides say people have been killed or wounded in artillery strikes the last 24 hours. More on these stories, townhall.com.
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3: State Department reviewing security at its consulates in Mexico amid escalating violence in a number of border cities.
7: The review focused heavily on Ciudad Juarez, one of the world's most dangerous cities, aims to better protect staff and visitors following the killing of individuals connected to the consulate. The move, which comes amid tense relations between Mexico and the U.S., and officials say it could result in the closure of some diplomatic offices. More than 4,000 deaths have been reported there since 2009, mostly linked to drug cartels. Officials say the move will help ensure vital services, including visa processing, continue safely. John Scott reporting.
3: Authorities say the death toll from a suicide attack on a security post in Pakistan has risen now to 14 police officers self-proclaimed breakaway group called the Pakistani Taliban is claiming responsibility. Breaking news and analysis, townhall.com. Well, if you think spring cleaning is just for homes and the overall physical appearance, you might want to think again. Here's correspondent Keith Peters with an update that might surprise you.
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0: it in. How about it? What do you say? Shall we close out the weekend? Well, looks like we've done that on the East Coast as we cross over the midnight hour. For the rest of the country, hey, maybe one last time, happy Mother's Day. As we wrap up the Mother's Day weekend. Yeah, we'll welcome you into a brand new day from time zone to time zone, closing out the 10th day of May. And we'll turn the page on the calendar, day number 11. We are indeed back in the saddle, live from the secret bunker. Thank the good Lord above, we safely made it. The journey, what a weekend it was. Cincinnati to Washington, D.C. Then a hop, skip, and a jump to Harrisburg, P.A. Big Saturday, the Make-A-Wish Mother's Day convoy. Despite a little bit of light rain, great turnout. What an awesome event. So impressive to see hundreds. I don't know the official count. The expectation was close to 400 trucks participating in the convoy over the weekend. I wouldn't doubt it a bit. You know, we tried to film as it took well over an hour, nearly an hour and a half, just to get all the trucks rolling. And Horse Feathers kind of called it. By the time the final trucks were exiting the staging area, you know, some of the first trucks to roll out were already approaching the end of the line. We'll give you more on that coming up here. But yes, welcome aboard the Steve Summers Overnight Drive, live from the Hotshot Secrets Studios. Yes, back in the comfy confines in southwest Ohio after quite the enjoyable weekend. Well, let's take a look around the country. First things first, with our traveler's weather. We ultimately had a pretty good travel weekend. Beautiful weather for Thursday, Friday. Yeah, a little bit of light rain on Saturday there through central and eastern Pennsylvania. By no means a washout, no thunderstorms, wind concerns, anything like that. It's a quiet night along most of the East Coast tonight. A few showers in northern portions of Virginia, a little bit of rain, say, north of Charlottesville. Some spotty showers, southern Kentucky down toward Bowling Green. More rain, kind of a soggy night there in western Tennessee. Showers, a few rumbles of thunder, kind of sandwiched in between Jackson and Nashville, Tennessee. A few stronger storms, actually prompting severe thunderstorm warnings. They're in northern Mississippi at this hour. Some of those, looks like they should skirt southeast of Tupelo, but the broadest area of slow-you-down kind of rainy weather is through central and southern Texas. Most of the heavy rains are now just to the north and east and then southward from Dallas, but you're pretty much locked in the rain from about Tyler, Texas, to Waco, down to Austin and San Antone. San Antone to Austin, a zone where we are seeing a lot of severe thunderstorm warnings. Haven't seen any tornadic activity. It's basically just strong straight-line winds and golf ball size hail in some of those cells there rolling through southern Texas tonight. So we saw those storms blossoming for our Mother's Day there across Texas and Arkansas. They're going to continue tracking further south and east during the overnight hours, extending that risk a little further south across southern Texas into portions of Louisiana and Mississippi. Destructive hail, flooding downpours, some damaging winds in any of these stronger storms. Storms in this zone interacting with a lot of moist air streaming in out of the Gulf, raising the risk of some localized flash flooding. As we head on into the greatest day of the week here, Monday, we've got the risk shifting a bit further east A focus today will be across portions of the southeast from southern Alabama over toward eastern South Carolina. Main threats from storms in that zone today, hail damaging winds up to 60 miles per hour and some torrential downpours. If you're going to be moving some of that freight along portions of Interstate 10 over toward I-75 and eventually I-95, be prepared for some travel delays with the potential for severe weather. We do see some chilly temperatures out there as we look up to the northern tier of the country. It's another frosty night from, say, northern portions of Iowa, eastern North Dakota, South Dakota, much of Minnesota and Michigan. Yeah, frost advisories for southern portions of both Wisconsin and Michigan. Freeze warnings, hard freeze, for about the northern half of lower Michigan, northern Wisconsin. Temperature swings, this roller coaster ride we've seen through the Midwest and the Northeast through much of April, hasn't really changed. We're now rolling toward mid-May. AccuWeather tells us for those itching to get out in the garden and get those plants in the ground, for the Midwest and parts of the interior Northeast, waves of chilly air driving southward out of Canada continue through the middle of this week. That may put those plans on hold while the risk of frost and freezes reemerge in the coming days. It's not all bad news. Brief episodes of nice weather kind of intermingling with the chill along with some much-needed rainfall. Yeah, we saw that mixed bag of precip there for Mother's Day. As in the Midwest, a day before, we saw that brief surge bringing temperatures well above normal. Temperatures were headed toward 80 degrees in Washington, D.C., Baltimore. The word brief should be emphasized, though, as another cool down is rolling in here. We saw some showers and even a few thunderstorms. Here as we start the new week, the cool weather stretching from Minnesota all the way over to Massachusetts and everywhere in between. A pair of mornings, couple of mornings, bringing additional chances for late season frost and freezes, yet again delaying the start of the growing season. Coming up later this Monday morning, there's a pretty good swath of the Midwest and western and central Great Lakes region away from the larger bodies of water that will again see temperatures near or below freezing for a few hours. By Tuesday morning, the zone shifts a bit further east, encompassing the eastern Great Lakes, the interior Northeast, the Catskills of West Virginia, even the near the suburbs of some of our big cities, Buffalo, Cleveland, Pittsburgh, would be at risk for some damaging frost if the winds are light enough. Could see a hard freeze in some of the sheltered valleys there in northern Ohio, northwestern Pennsylvania, and upstate New York. In between and beyond these chilly nights through midweek, temperatures only topping out in the 50s and 60s for most, a bit below average for this time of year. If for those waiting for the warmer, more summer-like conditions, which we did see a little bit back in mid-April and again early last week, according to AccuWeather's long-range forecasters, much of the second half of May here should feel more like late spring, if not even a little warmer. This may end up being a good time to catch up on some of those outdoor projects and gardens across the Northeast and the Mid-Atlantic. It may also be a good period of pool opening right around the Memorial Day holiday weekend, which it's hard to believe that's just around the corner. All right, wave it all five. Scrapyard, yeah, we're back in the saddle again. Hope you enjoyed your weekend there. Guardian of Chaos. Morning, Steve, 56 with cloudy skies. Winds kind of gusty, 25 miles an hour. Warm into the lower 60s today, though, here in the Nutmeg State. Stay safe, good sir. Welcome back, and thanks for the ride. Hello, Jeffrey, checking in Southern Florida once again. Morning, Steve, and the overnight family. Pappy, sorry I had to miss your big retirement party over the weekend. He heard me mention a number of weeks ago that the princess and I were going to be headed over to Mannheim for the Make-A-Wish convoy. And he said, well, darn it, I know the kids had planned a little retirement, well, a big shindig, a retirement party, which took place over the weekend there. Saddle up, nocturnal listeners, the greatest day of the week. That means it's showtime. So we've got two events in the books. Horse Feathers Make-A-Wish Truck Convoy, where, yes, the princess and Steve were in attendance. Who else showed up to support the Make-A-Wish Foundation? Yeah, give us a call. Let us know. And Pappy's retirement party went off without a hitch. Kids did a great job throwing the party. Had a great turnout. Snuggle up to whomever or whatever. Let's get the week started. And away we go. Mary Ann, morning, Steve, the overnight family. Hope everyone enjoyed their weekend. Have a blessed day. We got Brett checking in. Hello, everyone. 94 degrees outside the house today. We had 106 for the high this past afternoon. Working on 109 for a high here on Monday. That would be Bullhead City, Arizona. Yeah, when we get back with more of our travelers' weather out west, we've got a full-fledged heat wave, the second heat wave of the year. A matter of fact, underway in the southwest, and that's going to continue here Monday and on into Tuesday. More on that coming up. Drummer Girl, there's one that showed up there to join us for the Mother's Day convoy. Morning all, it was great to get to meet some of the listeners at the convoy. Sitting in a still a little rainy in Philly, waiting on my trailer. Hello, Larry, good afternoon. Hammered out 60 degrees at the New York, New Jersey state line. Headed to Hartford, Connecticut tonight. Then it's back to Wilmington, Delaware. We'll reload for Tuesday. Brett, good morning from the Mile High City. Clear skies, 57 degrees. I'm back on the overnights. So this is my first night back. The only thing to get me through the overnights is Mr. Summers. Glad to be back with all of you. Have a great Monday. All right, good to have you back with us. Live for the overnight drive. Hello from Bob in Michigan. Yes, Eskimo Mom, we are live, back in the saddle. Is this going to be a best of since Steve was still in Lancaster yesterday? Yeah, it's been a kind of a wild 24 hours. We had to start the day bright and early there Saturday. Of course, the trucks start rolling in at like 6 a.m. at Mannheim. There were actually some that were even staged there from Friday night into Saturday morning. Then, of course, by the time all those trucks had finally rolled out, it was nearly 3 in the afternoon. Made it back to the hotel, and we had to hit the hay like 8 o'clock in the evening. Try to get some sleep, because we knew we had to set the alarm for like 2:30 a.m. So, yeah, less than 24 hours ago, Not more than 24 hours ago. We were just kind of kicking off our Sunday. Yeah, I made that flight. Yeah, what a day from Harrisburg to Chicago. My first time. I've never, in all those years of flying, I've never done a connecting flight in Chicago. O'Hare International. Wow, is all I can say. Even at 6 o'clock in the morning, the place is like a beehive. People rushing to get from here to there. And the number of flights, I've never seen quite an airport of that magnitude, a monstrosity. But, yeah, safely made it to Chicago. Had to pass like 3 hours, waiting for the direct flight from Chicago back to CVG. But here we are, back in the saddle again. Jump on in. Phone lines open at 844-844-3388 as we get a brand new day, a brand new week underway, the Steve Summers Overnight Drive.
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0: tiny shout out to the Iron Duck Morning Overnight Crew. Right now, 62 degrees in Clyde, Texas. Got a three-stop load of air conditioning units heading to Phoenix, Janapa Valley, and Orange, California. Stay hydrated, right? Keep the rubber side down. And you're heading out into the heart of the heat wave, in other words. James checking in. Morning, 65, Woodstock, Georgia. Looks like another dry week ahead here. Yeah, possibly to the 90s. Returning here next weekend. I'm not sure whether to look forward to it or dread it. All I know is summertime's just around the corner there. Counting down the days. All right, brain dead. Morning, Steve. Sad to hear that Country Bumpkin passed away over the weekend. I know Gilligan, Horse Feathers, several others have been sharing. I recognize the name. I think I met Country Bumpkin a few times over the years. Yeah, probably like at the Mid-America Truck Show. So, yeah, I passed away this past day, as a matter of fact. Anyway, I'm off tonight. Got to handle some business for Kroger in the morning. Last week was kind of a rough week for Dingbat and Big Sexy. A driver for the company they work for was killed Tuesday when a driver hit another van for the company head on. Yeah, the driver was killed, the van attendant seriously injured, but home. And then the child that was on board had minor bumps and bruises. Hope I can check in tomorrow night. See if I can stay up. We'll do a racing rundown. So, speaking of, yeah, racing, where were we? Watkins Glen. Who likes to win on the road courses? Yes, none other than Van Gisenberg. And not just did he win the race, but he won the... It was just a dominating fashion. Yeah, we'll give you more on that NASCAR this past day coming up. All right, who else checking in? Rubber Duck, good evening. Wow, a rare, beautiful night out. Hope you had a good trip. Yes, we really enjoyed. Yeah, Thursday, you know, we first got there, and we'd been kind of scouring through some of the brochures and whatnot where we were going to try to. We didn't make it to Shady Maple when all was said and done. But we, of course, arriving there at the airport in Harrisburg, we said, well, look, yeah, Hershey, PA is kind of like right in between where our hotel's going to be. So, yeah, made it over to the Hershey Chocolate Factory. Yeah, the chocolate experience. I think the amusement park opened Saturday for the first time of the season. They were all prepped for the amusement park. So that was a lot of fun. Quite an experience there. Really cool. And, of course, got to see quite a bit of the Amish country on Fridays. Every Friday, it's something they call the Green Dragon, which I guess it's got to be close to the world's largest flea market kind of thing. So we got to experience that. That was pretty cool. Yeah, many of the Amish, the pretzel makers, the bakers, the butchers, you name it, right there in the heart of Amish country. So got to experience that. A lot of indoor flea market. Of course, indoors is where the Amish make the furniture, and that was pretty cool. Outdoors, good golly. Yeah, flea market galore. It turned out to be a beautiful day Friday as well. I can't believe the number of people. Yeah, thousands of people showing up there at the Green Dragon. 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
5: With SRN News, I'm Jason Walker. President Trump is rejecting Iran's response to an American proposal to end the war. He calls it totally unacceptable. The president also says Tehran has been playing games with the United States and the rest of the world for the last 47 years. Russia and Ukraine accusing one another of breaking the U.S. brokered ceasefire. Both sides say people have been killed and or wounded by drone and artillery strikes carried out in the last 24 hours. In the meantime, Vladimir Putin's grip on power may be slipping. Reports out of Russia say he's retreating into tighter security and cracking down on internet freedoms. And British Prime Minister Keir Starmer says he will continue to fight for his job after very poor election results. This is SRN News.
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0: getting underway as we roll into a Monday. Ah, yes, indeed, the greatest day of the week. I haven't seen him check in yet. Hello, Captain Ron, if you're with us. Probably not on a Sunday night, right? Hello to Eskimo Bob, though. Howdy, Overnight Drive Nation. Yeah, I wish it was a happy Monday. Sad to hear we lost our fellow listener, Country Bumpkin. He was a joy to listen to and chat with from time to time in our post-show talks. Anyway, got another 42 hours on the vacation, except for Election Day last Tuesday and a couple other appointments. It's been fairly quiet. Trying to recover from the massive chore, clearing out all the overgrowth on the property line. All right. Easy to do the cutting, but it's a challenge to do the cleanup and keep the city yard waste pickup happy. We're clear, 53 degrees outside the Home 20, Sydney, Ohio. Sneakers, welcome back, Steve, and Hot Shot Secret. You guys are the best. You're the eyes of your listeners, so a full report, please. Sounds like y'all had a great time. Hope Blind Man made the trip, he says. He did. Yes, indeed. Got to meet Blind Man Saturday, as well as Gilligan and Marianne, right? On a bunch of others. It was good to meet our Flying Too Low. Don's his actual name, but he chimes in from now and then via email. Mississippi. He's the one delivering airplane propellers around there. What a unique job. You talk about a niche occupation. That's why he goes by the handle Flying Too Low. Good to meet you there, Don, and the better half. I made that drive all the way from Mississippi to join us there for the Mother's Day convoy. How cool is that? Yes, of course, buckwheat and cream of wheat were there with Ashton Mario Kart. Had a good time. He got to, of course, they drove in the convoy once again this year. Now, there was a surprise arrival. He didn't make it prior to the trucks were in the process of rolling out. And I'm out there, I'm filming. Yeah, the sirens for all the fire trucks, the sirens are wailing, the horns are blaring, all the trucks as they're exiting and headed onto the convoy route. My phone rings. I'm like, what the? Spaceman? Yeah, I pick up and, where are you? And, of course, can't hear anything. He said, where are you? And I'm out here filming. They're exiting. He said, I'm out in front of Bay 37. Wave your hands. Wave both hands. Sure enough, there he was. He had to find a place to cross in front, in between the trucks, trying to exit the convoy there. But sure enough, Spaceman showed up, got to spend a little bit of time with him. Wanted to go out and maybe get a bite to eat with him at the end of the day, but we were so wore out and, of course, knew we had to hit the hay. So we got to stand around and chat for a couple of hours there. But, hey, good to see Spaceman. He says, I gotta start calling back in. Yeah, just give us a ring. Let us know what's been happening out there. Still driving for UPS. And he had worked the night before. And just that's why he was kind of getting in late for the convoy. But he'd been up nearly 24 hours. he was wore out, too. But good to see you, Spaceman. Looking good. There was a time when he had the hair down to here, the beard all the way down to the belt buckle. Yeah, all kind of shaved up, nice and trim now. After, of course, he had the heart attack. Yeah, well, 2 years ago, the anniversary, I think he said, is coming up here about a week from today. He said, 2 years, I haven't had a cigarette. He said that right as I was firing up a Winston. Whoops. But good to see you. Who else on the line here as we get the new week underway? There's John Ferguson. Oh, let's see. It's only Monday. Well, good morning from the rolling hills of western Iowa. Got a load of exterior home products, a three-stop in Omaha to start the week. Hoping for a quick load back and we can maybe start the adventure all over again from Piqua on Tuesday. Good morning to the overnight crew and Steve. Hope everybody had a blessed day. And remember, we were not given a spirit of fear, but a power, love, and a sound mind. Good night from the sleeper bunk. Have a great show. All right, just checking in here. Gary is on board, 58 degrees, southwest Ohio. Yeah, a sound mind. I got you. I knew what you were trying to say. Yeah, text to talk, as you put it. All right, see what's going on with, I think, is that Plowboy? Is that you?
1: Yeah, that's trying to be me, up here in Kansas City, Missouri. Well, I'm glad y'all had a good weekend, and glad it's a good convoy over. And one of these days, maybe I might be able to get out. Yeah. Right now, we're getting pretty busy up here making Ford Transit vans and Ford F-150s. How do you get down there to the, did y'all take an Uber? Did we rent a car? Where did you rent that car?
0: What did I rent? How about a Japper Crapper?
1: Oh, damn it. Well, I guess that's better than Tupperoo or
0: we flew into Harrisburg. Yeah, we had to rent a car because we had all, Thursday, Friday, Saturday. And we ended up with a Camry and Plowboy. It was a hybrid.
1: Oh, my God. Damn, Steve, you're on the dark side, too, brother.
0: Yeah, you know what? It wasn't too bad. It was a comfortable ride. Yeah, get a load of this. For all the driving we did, Harrisburg to Lititz. I mean, 3 days of driving. I had to fill the tank back up before I turned it in there this past morning. 4.71 gallons of gas is all I burned. And so it was like, even at $4.59 a gallon, it was like $25, $26 bucks to top it off. And that was like a half a tank.
1: Wow.
0: So it runs on you don't have to plug it in. It runs on the battery. The engine fires up and, when it needs to, charges the battery. So sometimes it's running on the battery, and sometimes it's running on the actual gas engine.
1: Correct.
0: But it does. Well, it saved a lot on gas. I was pretty impressed by that.
1: Okay, since I can play stupid on this, because I've never drove one of them classic things, did you do good as far as the mileage goes? And did you actually hear the damn thing shut off like this damn piece of crap Maverick I got at the stoplight? Now, does that completely shut off going down the highway once the battery gets back to charge, or how does that happen?
0: If you turn like the AC on, it automatically starts the gas engine. If you're just kind of tooling around, you're going around the block, it'll be just running on the battery, and then you'll feel the engine kind of start up when it needs the actual engine. But I didn't, at stoplights and everything, I never felt a shut off and kind of like the Subaru does.
1: Well, that's good. That's one thing just annoys the hell out of me.
0: I hate that. I hate the engine stop at the parking lot. I mean, at the stoplights and the stop signs. I've got the button to override it. I always bypass it.
1: Mm-hmm. I just always had that damn feeling one of these days that some of the bits, even still under a good warranty, hopefully, God willing, I just feel like this thing ain't going to kick back on. That's how paranoid I am of it. I like to tip my hat and thank all the police officers, law enforcement, state highway patrol, sheriff deputies, local police, and constables, and whoever else is part of our law enforcement, since it's y'all's Law Enforcement Appreciation Week. And therefore, it's also the public service announcement. anybody, it's a good damn time to take a holiday. We got the safety blitz started.
0: Yes, I was just going to say, you got law enforcement. I didn't realize it was law enforcement. They're going to appreciate you this week for 72 hours.
1: Uh-huh. And I would like to ask all the American drivers, to take a three-day holiday. No, you ain't hiding a damn thing. You ain't hiding a damn thing, brothers and sisters. You ain't hiding nothing. But it will give them better ability to grab the non-speaking, non-compliant, un-American, non-domiciled driver. I'm just saying.
0: Right.
1: That's what my thought of it. But one final note or two. Hey, Culpeper, Virginia County, I guess they had a hell of a bust over there this past week. It happened, I guess, at a construction area where they were building, I guess, a business or two or three or whatever development. I forget how many Culpeper and, what, 10 other agencies got into that bust, all because I guess the neighborhood was pissed off with the mud that the construction trucks are dragging out on the highway. And I guess they had a bust from hell. I think they were, what, it was a hell of a lacious bunch of summonses that they wrote and out.

0: Strikes without the rain, yeah.
1: Yes, sir. Yes, sir. But other than that, I'm surprised y'all didn't fly in a joint base Andrews out there like the President Trump has before. That'd be a better place to go. Oh, by the way, how was it without TSA? Did y'all feel secure, or how was it going?
0: Everything went pretty smooth. The lines were a little longer than I'm accustomed to in the past when I've flown. Okay. Yeah, I mean, 15, 20 minutes, I think we spent, Cincinnati to get out. Yeah, the line this past morning, which I could not believe. Harrisburg's a relatively small airport. They probably took a good 25, nearly 30 minutes to get through the security line. Yeah, so, blah, boy, I'm a smoker, the bad guy.
1: That's why they're on the ask.
0: Didn't get a smoke, so I get in the line there at the TSA Harrisburg, and it's 5:36 in the morning. Yeah, we get into Chicago. We got a three-hour layover there. And I never saw outside the doors in Chicago. They said if you want to, you got to exit to get a cigarette, then you got to get back in the security line and go in the lines there in Chicago. I said, I made it through. I bit the bullet and drank a couple of Skull Busters and just passed the time, but didn't get a smoke till we got back. I think I went 9 hours. Well, boy, how about that?
1: That damn near killed me, Steve. That's the reason I only sleep 4 or 5 hours at a time so I can get up and have a cigarette. Well, all righty. I guess I'll get off here. But thanks for being back.
0: All right. Hey, thanks for checking in, Plowboy. Yeah. Never saw outside the airport walls in Chicago. But what a busy, busy place that is. Incredible. Yes. He mentioned your favorite 3 days of the year in the trucking community. Road check, technically, I guess, kicks off like at midnight tonight, the 11th into the 12th. So Monday, it's Tuesday, Wednesday, and Thursday of this week. Here you go. The Arizona Department of Public Safety, obviously, like everybody else, will be taking part in CVSA's road check this week, international road check. A special emphasis, they're even giving you advance notice, a heads up. In the state of Arizona, they're going to really have a special emphasis on two interstates in the northern part of the state, they tell us. Inspectors paying attention, special attention to cargo securement and the electronic logging devices, tampering with ELDs is going to be a focal point this week. But Arizona announced on Friday, inspectors will concentrate their efforts on two areas. Enforcement areas will include Interstate 17 from McGuireville to Flagstaff, and then Interstate 40 from Flagstaff to the Parks Rest Area. Those two focal points, as well as ports of entry in northern Arizona. Officials are encouraging truckers, prepare for road check. Do your pre-trip inspections. Ensure your documentation is in order. Address any mechanical issues before you get on the road. Of course, the largest targeted commercial vehicle enforcement program in the world, during the road check, nearly 15 commercial vehicles being inspected on average every minute, encompassing North America. Safety personnel operating out of way or inspection stations, pop-up inspection sites, conducting two-part inspections, focusing on drivers and your vehicle. Obviously, if a safety violation is found, you're out of service. Road check kicking off Tuesday this week.
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0: Friday, we'll keep an eye on our cluster of showers, thunderstorms, some on the strong side. Rolling through, especially southern Texas tonight. They're right now looking at a line from, say, right about Guerrero to Cazario Springs to Cachula, Texas. Severe thunderstorms, straight line winds, half dollar size hail, they tell us. If this cluster holds together, it's kind of making a beeline toward, headed toward Houston to Victoria, Texas, during our overnight hours here. Robert Duck said, did you get pizza at O'Hare? And did he say door 37 at the auction? Last I knew it was 28 lines, 28 lanes. I told you it was huge. Yes, 37 lanes, Rubber Duck. We were kind of talking about that. Spaceman said, you know, he had been there years ago. He said, I remember when it was like four lanes. So, yes, they will actually be running 37 lanes at one time, consecutively. And, Rubber Duck, I had no idea. So, I mean, you're driving into the place, and, I mean, acres and acres and acres of cars. It's the auction cars. Can you imagine 37 lanes running at one, you know, all at one time? When I hear Mannheim Auto Auction, I think about like what you see on TV when they run some of those high-dollar cars through and whatnot. I had no idea when they say auto auction. Thousands of cars. Yeah, rolling through there. All right. Yeah, it was pretty fascinating there, I got to tell you. 37 lanes. I don't know. Is that the largest, maybe second largest auto auction in existence out there? I don't know if there's anything bigger than that. It's been a while since we heard from the Knuckle Buster. Are you up late or starting your day early?
1: Nah, I'm up late. Ziggy's already passed out over on the couch there. Morning, Mr. Steve Summers. Well, Steve, I'm being robbed. Somebody called the police. Wait a minute. It is the police robbing me. Is that what everybody's going to be saying too?
0: For 72 hours.
1: Yeah, I know that's right. Well, let's get a belated Happy Mother's Day from the mother of all mothers to you. Plowboy, unless you're under warranty, you can have a mechanic turn that start-stop feature off there. I don't think you can do that to your car, can you, Steve?
0: There's actually a button I can push that automatically deactivates it. So.
1: Oh, okay. Well, that's good. Yeah. Had it turned off in my 15 Ford F-150 there, so, and that 2004, it ain't even got that on it. So I read on Popular Mechanics, this woman went for a casual walk and accidentally discovered a one-in-a-million treasure. See, she found a ceramic pot with roughly 900 years old with a stash of more than 2,150 medieval silver coins, known as denarii. Well, the coins are not actually 100% silver. They make just a silver alloy, copper lid, trace amounts of other metals, and they're still trying to figure out the value of it all. So you never know. She might win the jackpot there, right?
0: It sounds like she probably did. Medieval coins, that's got to be valuable.
1: Yep. Well, you know, I read on the drive, I didn't know there were rednecks up there in Zionsville, Pennsylvania, Steve. They took a 1.4-liter Chevy spark engine, which doesn't sound too crazy until you put it in a Polaris ATV, right?
0: Okay.
1: Yep. So it's got 98 horsepower, 94 foot-pounds of torque. But that can be a lot more exciting when you got it in the right vehicle instead of that spark, right?
0: Mm-hmm.
1: They, let's see, what was the name of the group that done it there? Mad Goat Customs. Yeah, they're out of Pennsylvania up there. That might be some, you reckon Horse Feathers needs to carry his fire truck up there?
0: If he can get it running.
1: Yeah. Oh, okay.
0: He didn't get to bring his fire truck this year. He tried to get it out of winter storage here the week before. It was having like
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6: News this hour from Town Hall. I'm Jason Walker. New developments point to growing internal pressure on Russian President Vladimir Putin's leadership. Here's correspondent Ken Lohrman with that story.
7: Putin's grip on power may be slipping. Reports say he's retreating into tighter security, cracking down on internet freedoms, and facing growing dissent inside Russia. A former Kremlin insider has defected, claiming factions within the government are now working against him as economic struggles and rising inflation fuel public frustration. For now, Putin remains in control, but signs of internal fracture are becoming harder to ignore. Ken Lohrman reporting.
6: The Republicans are taking note of a controversial Democrat from Maine running for the Senate, Graham Plattner, challenging incumbent Republican Susan Collins in the midterms. Now, Plattner has faced a series of controversies during his political rise. Critics say he's not a liberal or even a leftist. They say he's an extremist who for years has had a tattoo of the death head worn proudly by Nazi-era SS. Arkansas GOP Senator Tom Cotton says he doesn't believe Plattner's explanation for his controversial tattoo.
8: I knew more than a few infantrymen who had tattoos, more than a few who had lots of tattoos. I don't recall any of them having any Nazi symbology, especially of a specifically notorious death guards at concentration camps.
6: Senator Cotton says Plattner has not been shooting straight with the people of Maine. NTSB gathering information about the evacuation of a Frontier Airlines plane after it hit a person who had made his way to the runway at Denver International Airport during takeoff. He was struck by the plane. More on these stories, townhall.com.
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6: The man who led the Atlanta Braves for years, Bobby Cox, has died at the age of 84. Hall of Famer transformed the Braves from a losing team into a World Series champion.
10: Cox took over a last-place Braves team in June 1990. The following season, Cox led the Braves to a worst-of-first finish. The Braves lost the World Series that year, though, to the Minnesota Twins in seven games. But that was the start of a record 14 consecutive division titles.
6: That is correspondent Andrew Stewart. Referendum in Oregon's primary ballots seeking to repeal a Democratic gas tax increase, complicating the affordability message central to the party's midterm election strategy. Democrat-controlled legislature raising the state gas tax and other fees last fall to pay for roads and a plug also to plug a hole in the state's transportation budget. Breaking news and analysis, townhall.com. Bloodshed in Pakistan, turning deadly for numerous police officers. Correspondent Lisa Dwyer reports that authorities are searching for those responsible for that attack near a police station.
11: Authorities report that the death toll from a suicide attack on a security post in northwest Pakistan has risen to at least 14 police officers. A self-proclaimed breakaway group of the Pakistani Taliban has claimed responsibility. The attack occurred late Saturday when a suicide bomber and gunman detonated an explosives-laden vehicle near the post in Banu. Some of the officers were killed in the exchange of gunfire, while others died after the building collapsed. Pakistani security forces have launched an operation to track down those responsible. I'm Lisa Dwyer.
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0: Yes, indeed, as we close out the Mother's Day weekend. All right, time to get back in the saddle, and away we go, rolling into a Monday, 11th day of May. trust. You had a good weekend. Yeah, definitely on the cool side, especially in the early morning hours. Warmed up nicely in the afternoon. Yeah, upper 50s, lower 60s. Therefore, Friday, Saturday for the convoy itself. Had a little rain, though. By the time the convoy ended, the sun had come out. Yeah, things were warming up. It was, overall, not a bad day. Meanwhile, out west, your bacon cooking in the second heat wave of the year. And that's going to continue through your Monday, Tuesday. Some locations reaching temperatures you haven't seen since last summer. Daytime highs between 90 and 100 common. Now for many, right through Tuesday, some locations even topping out in the 110-plus degrees. Phoenix and Palm Springs, California, for example, forecast to reach into the 110-plus for the first time this year. Las Vegas and Fresno, California, highs forecast to top out in the triple digits for the first time this year, Monday, Tuesday. You're looking to avoid the heat. You'll have to head out near the coast of California, where you'll have the sea breeze and the marine layer, keeping temperatures in the 60s and 70s. But it is that time once again where you're going to have to start practicing, staying hydrated. You're not really acclimated to these temperatures just yet. Light-colored clothing, take breaks, find the shade when you can. If you're doing any strenuous physical activity, make sure you have plenty of water. Try to limit those activities to the morning, late morning, limit late morning through mid-afternoon. The heat's going to continue to melt away the dwindling snowpack that's already at near record low levels, which already brings some concerns for the water supply. Further north across the northwestern tier of the country, temperatures also rising through Tuesday, upper 60s to middle 80s along the I-5 corridor, Portland, Seattle. We're talking 10 to 15 degrees above average. Meanwhile, east of the Cascades in Washington and Oregon, temperatures forecast to reach levels more typical of June, where you're going to be in the 70s and 80s, as a matter of fact. All right, we left off there with Knuckle Buster. Thanks for hanging in there. Welcome back.
1: Thanks for holding me over, Mr. Steve Summers. Hey, we'll get to see some of them scantily clad senoritas this week. It's all sunshine down here this week.
0: All right.
1: Yeah, my kind of women there. Before I rebuilt my 85 VT 1100 Honda Shadow, I thought about putting it on a go-kart, Steve. My son-in-law said I better put some seat belts on there, and while it was at it, add a roll cage, too, there. Speedometer says 135, but that may go faster than what I want it to, right?
0: I hear you.
1: Yeah, for you to be born, thousands of ancestors had to have sex over several generations, with a total of 4,094 ancestors needed over the last 12 generations, roughly 400 years, to create your direct lineage. If a single couple in your direct line failed to reproduce, there would be no Steve Summers Overnight Drive Radio.
0: Is that right? And, how did you figure that out?
1: Dr. Google. I just asked Google a question, and it popped it up.
0: Okay.
1: We can hope Google's correct, right?
0: I think sometimes they are, and every once in a while they're not, but.
1: Right. Well, let's give a simplified shout out to Truck and Field, Captain Ron, Donut Man, all my Marine Corps brothers and sisters, my gracious host, Mr. Steve Summers, and his family. Y'all buy some Stabil products, Hot Shot Secret products, Steve Summers Overnight Drive products. Because didn't nobody miss having sex during his lineage there. You can call Steve at 844-844-3388. Slap that truck driver and radio up against the dash and gouge on it. And my favorite Mel McDaniel song is Stand On It. And he says, when through the roar of his engine, he heard somebody shout, Stand On It, Stand On It. See, I support LGBTQ. Liquor, guns, beer, titties, and quickies. And Steve, did you hear about the guy that got the left side of his body amputated?
0: I can't say that I have.
1: Well, he's all right now.
0: He's, oh, boy. He's all right. It's 12 past the hour. Old knuckle buster. Under industry headlines, I've got lots to talk about in the autonomous vehicle category. You know, Plowboy's favorite. But more on electronic logging devices, which, again, will be a focus this week during the 72-hour road check. Yeah, three additional ELDs have been added to the revoked list. They've announced the following devices. Safe ELD. That's the Android and I guess the iOS as well. Safe ELD, iOS, both of those models. Then you've got MyLogs ELD. The formerly known as MRS-201. According to the agency, these devices were added to the revoke list for failure to meet minimum requirements. If you're currently using any of those three now revoked ELDs, you'll have till July 7 to replace them with a compliant device. Failing to do so by the deadline results in a no record of duty status, and you'll be placed out of service. At this point, there are 975 electronic logging devices on the approved list, as they say. Before the July deadline, the agency said drivers using any of those now nine revoked ELDs should revert to using paper logs or logging software. These can be added back to the approved list if the provider corrects all the identified deficiency. Despite that fact, they say it strongly encourages you to replace the current devices. But more often than not, yeah, they do not fall back into compliance. This is just the latest effort to remove non-compliant ELDs from the approved list. To date, they've placed, 38 devices on the revoked list last year, 2025. So far this year, they've already pulled 31 different ELDs from the approved list, with two of those revoked, then later being reinstated. There are currently 351 devices in total on the revoked ELD list. Since January of last year, the FMCSA has taken decisive action, removing 67 non-compliant devices that failed to meet federal standards. Now, in addition to revoking the non-compliant devices, they've also recently announced a complete overhaul of the ELD vetting process. That should have been the process from the get-go here, and we wouldn't be going through this nightmare of constantly revoking devices. The problem is they allowed the self-certification process, which has been in effect since the ELDs were mandated in 2017. It's made it easy for companies to register non-compliant devices or, in some cases, actually re-register devices that had already been revoked, kind of like a chameleon carrier. They just changed the name, and it's the same product that was on the revoked list. There's still not much known about how this new vetting process is going to work. They have not specified whether the self-certification process will ultimately be eliminated, which that needs to be the case. Nonetheless, they said the new vetting process will give drivers and carriers more confidence that the devices they're purchasing are accurate, reliable, and compliant. Rubber duck What do you say, Rubber Duck?
14: That was a pretty good race today.
0: I didn't get to tune into the race. I had to get a few hours of sleep, which I didn't get much. But sounds like, yeah, what's his name? Van Gisenberg had to make a pit stop and came out, what, 20-something with not many laps left and actually made his way through the field and had a 7-second lead by the end, if I read correctly.
14: So if the timing time frame that they say is right, he pitted, Gibbs was leading, and Ty Gibbs drove a smart race, beautiful race the kid did. Nothing, don't take anything away. Van Gisberg makes up 28 seconds. I saw him, he was 18 seconds back in 16th place. And then with five laps to go, he was in fourth. He was just on a rail.
0: That's unheard of, especially on a road course.
14: They compared him. Mike Joyce said he's been compared to Dan Gurney. He goes, no. He says, this is the best road racer ever. Like he wanted out every driver that's ever come down the pike, Mario, anybody, and just put Shane up on that pedestal for what he just watched.
0: Mm-hmm.
14: And it was, yeah, it's a good highlight to try to catch up with. But do they still have the restaurant inside the auction in the building there, or is that closed up?
0: There is a restaurant. It wasn't open when we were there, obviously, but yeah, they I saw this. There was a big like menu on the wall there.
14: Yeah, that was usually open on sale day on Friday. That was the best thing if you could get there when the sale was going off.
0: Yeah,
14: and sneak inside to meet the boss lady. You could get in and get some of that good cooking. That was good eating back in the day when we could sneak in there. But so when I started going there, I think they had 12 lanes. And when you turn in from the highway at the red light there, right on the right hand side was used to be the original auction building. It was just his own old form stone building. That's the four lanes that he was talking about. All that used to be the truck lot. That's where we used to load at. The auction never went past that corner. They bought those farms. That parking lot on your left, that used to be a cornfield, and it was overflowed truck parking. And if it came in and rained in the summertime, we weren't getting out. That guy down the road with the 8-wheel tractor come out and pulled us out all the time. It was a real nice farmer down the road. He pulled us out a bunch of times to watch that place grow. And the side industry, you know, that goes with it. If you think about it, you've got I drop cars off at little shops to clean them up, spiff them up, get them right. And then they run them over to the auction. So you got those people touching them. Then you got the people at the auction that drive them and set them up and run them through the run lanes. It's crazy that you'll get a headache trying to, if you walk through the thing when the auction's going off, trying to watch the chaos.
0: Yeah.
14: You'll take two aspirin before you get halfway through it.
0: I mean, there's like all these video screens, I guess, so there, most of this is like online now, right? The online auction?
14: Pretty much since COVID. I think I've seen two live lanes in Chicago, and then everything else runs simulcast. Every time I went into a car dealer, the manager was there instead of going to the auction. He was sitting in his chair watching it on the computer, bidding on the car. You know, already had his list of cars he wanted to bid on.
0: Mm-hmm.
14: So the pictures, the camera systems are insane. When I drive the car up to the gate, guard punches everything in the little handheld. It generates the sticker. Sticker's got the barcodes and everything on it. They tell me to drive on in. Drive into this big tent This big tent's got like 200 cameras. Side cameras, top, front, undercarriage cameras. The inspection detail from the pictures, from just me idling through it, it captures everything.
0: Wow.
14: The AI software can pin the dents. It can tell you if there's one Goodyear, one Firestone, one Michelin, one Dunlop tire on it. You know, it can, because it senses, hey, that's a mismatch. You know, that doesn't match this tire. Oh, yeah, it's, so then all that's stored in. You just get online, you're looking. You know, you can look, you want to buy a car that needs a little bit of work because your body shop's slow. You buy a car that needs a little bit of work that your body, you know, that's slow on your body shop.
0: Yep.
14: But, yeah, like when you get done with your lease on your Subaru, be honest, your car will be clean enough. It'll probably go there. I mean, they used to come from California to buy cars there.
0: Wow.
14: I used to take full loads. There was many a small trucking company built out of that little town. There's a kid up there now that's, I think he bought his 150th truck. You know, and he forgo the, pretty much the used car hauling, and he's got new car contracts.
0: Mm-hmm.
14: But just by the relationships that he made running out of that auction, he's become one of the biggest people. But so Horse Feather's old truck looked like it was a rollback, though. It's just a flatbed, like a farmer's flatbed.
0: It's a cool old truck. It is a rollback, yeah. Because he thought about bringing up his pickup, you know, like bringing the truck up there like Friday, and then taking his pickup back home. So he could just bring the pickup back on Saturday, but he just opted to bring the truck up Saturday morning.
14: That's a neat old truck. I heard that old two stroke a humming away. It was neat to see that. I caught a still shot off one of the videos from somebody standing on the road. And yeah, I still haven't seen the end of the convoy.
0: I've
14: watched video after video, and I see a different. It starts with a different truck, and it ends with a different truck. But that started down the road at the Buck Motorsports Park, at where they have the truck and tractor pulls, and it's grown to that, and it's. They need to be duplicated. I mean, there's trucking for kids in California and stuff like that, but that needs to be a tradition. Every Mother's Day, you know, anywhere we can pull it off, the trucking industry needs to get behind that for Make-A-Wish.
0: Yeah.
14: You know, if that's the one thing that this industry can agree upon, it's that we take a step back on Mother's Day and we honor those kids and we help this cause to help those kids. And other than that, try and find somebody that maybe knows a little bit more than I do. Yeah. And have a good night.
0: This was 37 years they've done it. So one other thing, Rubber Duck. I mean, we went up there Friday evening to set up, and it was like between like 5 and 7 p.m. And when we were leaving, obviously I didn't know where the hell I was going, but I was just kind of trying to follow the cars. I was trying to get out of the damn place. Apparently, I ended up in the lane where I guess auction cars were exiting, and you know, they made everybody in front, but they're having to get out, open all the doors, open the back. I guess they're checking the vehicle, and I pull up and I said, "I'm here for the make." So then, of course, they stopped me and they had to call in like the VIN number off the vehicle I was in, and they had to call back and say, "Yeah, that's not in our system here." So it's like, I guess,
14: yeah, you didn't have a gate pass. They weren't going to let you out. That's funny.
0: So I got a DA of the week nominee for that. He said, next time you have to go in. I don't know where I'm going. He's telling me to come in, over on this, whatever. Okay.
14: It's crazy. I mean, and so there's even people, there's companies like ladies I had a lady and her daughter and the rest of the, you know, kids would come along. And back in the day, it was $5 a car. You know, it started at $3 a car. I do remember that. It was, the last time I checked, it cost me $90 to get 9 cars pulled out. But I would call her and give her the VIN numbers and the gate passes. She'd put them up. And between me leaving here in Indiana, and by the time I pulled in and stopped at the Wawa down the street and got my dinner, pulled up there, pulled my ramps out, I parked next to my cars in the truck lot.
0: Wow.
14: And I was loading them up. And I was loading them up, and I was going to bed and getting up the next morning, and I was coming right back home. Because this was the, once we went to E-Logs, this was a hard run to get back home from there. It was 714 miles, I think it was.
0: Mm-hmm.
14: You know, it was, you pretty much, you left, you did your 30-minute break, and you got back to moving. But,
0: yeah.
14: Man, I made a lot of money out of that place.
0: And you ask about Chicago pizza. We were there so early in the morning. We did find a place where we could sit down. And they were doing breakfast stuff, but he said, no Chicago. They did make Chicago pizza and Chicago dogs. He did whip me up an order of hot wings, though.
14: Well, that worked. But yeah, they had like a Giordano's pizza there. And then I guess the hot dogs are Portillo's, you know, like like the Marriott, you know, franchise things that they have at the airports.
0: Right.
14: Price the coolest one. You could live in the Atlanta airport. You'd never have to leave. They had everything. They had Applebee's, Buffalo Wild Wings. They had everything in that one.
0: Wow.
14: Yeah, that was kind of crazy. But all right. Well, I see you're 28 after.
0: There you go. All right. Coming up. Thank you, Robert Duck. Have a great Monday. 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
6: With SRN News, I'm Jason Walker. Asian stocks mixed Monday. Oil prices up more than 4%. U.S. futures edged slightly lower. Markets in South Korea and Japan were up. Brent crude trading at $105 a barrel. In the meantime, the war in Iran is also said to be part of discussions when President Trump meets Chinese leader Xi Jinping in Beijing later this week. Authorities say the death toll from a suicide attack on a security post in Pakistan has now risen to 14 deaths, all of them police officers. A self-proclaimed breakaway group of the Pakistani Taliban is now claiming responsibility. New government data shows older Americans control the majority of the nation's wealth. Those who are baby boomers have valued now of $90 trillion. SRN News.
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0: right, on a Monday, get the new week started here. Our number, 844-844-3388. Santa Claus checking in. Top of the morning, Steve, 84 degrees, Elk Grove, California. Going to spend the day in the Bay Area tomorrow. Trying to find a way to stay cool, right? Larry, morning from Big Timber, Montana. Clear skies, 60 degrees. Headed towards Seattle, then it's back to Cheyenne to load on Tuesday. Then it's off to Calgary, Alberta, Canada. Moving the freight. Everybody stay safe out there. Hello, Rick in Columbus. Kind of lost track over the weekend. Yeah, the Reds were on a hell of a losing streak. They had lost seven in a row before we headed out. When they got it up to nine losses in a row, they went from first place in the division rolling into the first day of May. And I believe they went, was it like eight, 9 days into May without a win? They're bottom of the division. They did win two in a row, I guess. They did win Saturday and Sunday, so, but yeah, still bottom of the list. But man, oh man, what, the wheels fell off. Get it back together, guys. Jason, morning, Steve, up here in Dickinson, North Dakota. Morning delivery, got a steel pipe load. We'll head over to Williston, finish up loading the rest of the morning. 50 degrees, kind of windy. But we are dry at this hour. Now, there's Billy Lenning checking in. Morning, Steve, the overnight drive. Welcome back, Steve. Hope you had a great time there in Mannheim. And a happy greatest day of the week. Yeah, it was a very enjoyable weekend. Yeah, Princess wanted to, she really wanted to see, you know, what it's like out there in the heart of Amish country. So yeah, I mentioned a bit ago, we made it to the big flea market, yeah, Green Dragon, as they call it. I mean, I have never seen as many people at a flea market. And supposedly they do it every Friday, but yeah, this past Friday was a beautiful day. Sunny in the 60s. It was a great day, and that was interesting. But you know, there were Amish there, but she wanted to see, you know, the horse, the buggies, and all that kind of stuff. You know what? So we wrapped up the Green Dragon a little bit early in the afternoon, like 1 o'clock or so, 1:30, and said, "All right, we got time. We got the little map on. We headed down." Bird in hand was the community. And I think that Bird in Hand, and then we were in between Bird in Hand and Intercourse. But yes, the drive down, she got to see the incredible, yeah, the farm. Is it just me, or does it seem like, yeah, many of these Amish, they've got to be rather wealthy to have these homesteads? I mean, some of the homes were, I mean, gorgeous in all the land. Yeah, but many of them out there, you know, tilling the fields with the horses. It was, you know, a lot of the women were cutting the grass. Actually, they do use gas-powered lawn mowers, some of them on riding mowers, some of them push mowers. There were some of the, you know, using the horses, pulling the old-timey. Remember, they used to have lawn mowers that you'd, you know, mechanical. You push them. They got like the razors that spin around. Yeah, one farmer out there with the horses pulling a big, I guess it must have been 10-foot wide, you know, spinning blades behind them, turning up the grass. And so she really had a good time. That was enjoyable. Meanwhile, let's see what's going on with Eagle this week. It's road check week. So are we going to get back to the home 20 and hide out, or are we going to be out there seeing if you can get inspection?
1: I'm not going to go into detail too much about the road check, Steve. I might talk about it. I'll call you back in the second call. You know how I feel about it. I told you that in the past.
0: Right.
1: It's nothing but a money revenue deal. if it was about safety, they wouldn't give you a ticket and tell you to be on your way. But they wanted to write out a ticket. If they wanted safety, they would just give you the ticket. They would just tell you what your violation was and get the violation fixed, and you go on about your way. But money has to be involved. That's the reason why I don't accept it, nor do I like it. Unfortunately, this year I'm gonna be out on the road. I'm not gonna make it back to Texas before Tuesday. I had a problem this weekend with a load that slowed me up, so
0: wow.
1: I would have got back to Texas probably on Monday, tomorrow. But unfortunately, it looks like I might not make it back until Wednesday. So I'll get caught up in that deal. But the only thing I could try to do is try to drive at nighttime, and hopefully they don't be inspected. Hopefully they don't inspect too many trucks at night. It's hard to inspect the truck at 2-3 o'clock in the morning on the shoulder of the road. So, but we'll see what happens. Steve, before I get to that, I got in the Hulk virus, I got some very disturbing news about that. I don't like the direction that they're going with this virus. I want to talk about the fuel prices, Steve, and the disappointment that me and a lot of Americans are having right now. As I was driving yesterday, Steve, I came out of St. Louis, Missouri, and I came across the Mississippi River and saw the arch that sits there.
0: Mm-hmm.
1: So as I kept driving, Steve, I made my way to Interstate 70. I'm in Chicago right now, but I had to go to Indianapolis. As I made my way from St. Louis to Indianapolis, I saw something that I never thought I would see in the United States of America. I've been driving, as I told you several times, I've been driving over 25 years before 2000. And when I started driving trucks, Steve, I don't know what the exact price of fuel was when I started driving a truck, but I promise you, it wasn't the price that I seen on that billboard when I was driving in close to the Indiana state line last night. I almost ran the truck off the road, Steve. And I got a photograph of it. I can send it to you, of a price that I never thought I would see in the United States of America. I saw $7, Steve. That's right, $700. On a billboard at a Love's truck stop in the state of Indiana. I could not believe what I saw when I seen that $7 sign, because down in Texas, we still at the $4, close to $4.50, $4.60, almost $5, which is ridiculous in its own right. But for $7 a gallon, Steve, that's bad. That's bad. And it's bad for Donald Trump. And I don't care who gets mad about it. It's bad for the United States of America. It's bad for truck drivers. It's bad for the American public, because everybody is paying the cost. When you go to the grocery store, everything is sky high. It makes no sense, Steve. It makes absolutely no sense for a truck driver in America to have to pay $7 for a gallon of gas. And this is coming from a person, Steve, who's in a company truck. I don't have to pay for this fuel. And I'm offended by it. So you can imagine how an owner operator feels. Do you you understand where I'm coming from, Steve?
0: Yeah, I can give you a little bit of a clarification though. In Indiana, they had that refinery that lost power back in late April. They're still having issues. I think it started April 26th. The power was restored. This was like a 440,000 barrel per day refinery. It was Whiting, Indiana, that went down. The prices in Indiana, some of the neighboring areas that relied on that particular refinery, the average was well over $5 per gallon. So I don't know if you saw $7 over the weekend. So I think
1: I didn't know about this refinery. Maybe I missed that when you talked about that on the show. But anyway. That's the first time I've seen $7, Steve, on this part. I hear the rumors about California. I don't go to California. I know it's more in California, but I haven't seen it for myself. This is the first time I've ever seen in my trucking career a $7 fuel price.
0: Yeah.
1: Now, that's what I'm saying. It shocked me to see those prices last night as I was driving. So, like I say, this is going to hurt a lot of trucking companies, Steve, a lot of owner-operators. And I've been noticing that over the past few months. You don't see too many owner-operators on the road, Steve. I know you had some owner-operators that used to call your show. And, you know, a lot of them don't get off the road, Monkey Gouger and a couple other people. So maybe if you got some owner-operators, they can call in. I know Grump is one. Maybe he can call in and talk about these fuel prices. Mm-hmm. But this is bad, Steve. I never thought I would say this in my life. But you know something, Steve? We could possibly see $10 a gallon in the United States of America in the very near future, because as you know, this war, we got some more bad news again today about the situation in Iran, which Donald Trump, they gave Donald Trump another turn down the offer and even tried to insult the United States of America, Steve, with what they said today. And as far as I'm concerned, Steve, Donald Trump needs to go ahead and finish off the deal with Iran, because obviously these people don't get the message, and they're not trying to make a deal. They're only trying to delay and waste time. Okay, do you know what they had the nerve to say today, Steve? Iran, they had the nerve, in one of their requirements to sign the document was that the United States has to pay to rebuild Iran for the damages that have occurred through this war. Can you believe they had the nerve to say that?
0: It doesn't surprise me, but you know that ain't going to happen.
1: Hell no, it's not going to happen. That's exactly what Donald Trump said. They had the nerve to say that they want the United States to pay for the

0: excuse for people to be paying $7 a gallon for diesel fuel in America. This is totally ridiculous. If you talk to an old-time truck driver, Steve, I guarantee you, if you told your dad would probably be in shock if he heard that amount that we're paying for diesel fuel. If you talk to a guy, I've been around trucking since the 80s. My dad, he wasn't a truck driver, but he worked at a truck stop. So I've been around trucking for a long time, even when I was a little young boy. And a lot of old-timers, them guys that used to drive them cab over truck up trucks back in the 70s and 80s, I guarantee you they would be in total shock if you told them right now that the American truckers were paying $7 a gallon. It's a damn shame, and it's embarrassing at this point. Now, let me move on to another subject, Steve, that's even more disturbing. And we got some more details, because you took off the last 2 weeks. I mean, the last 2 days, so we didn't get to talk about it. Some even more disturbing. You know, remember last week, Steve, we said that lady had got on the airplane, the man's wife, and she had, as she got off the plane and made her way through the airport, she fell out and expired in the airport, died in the airport. Okay, I thought that was more devastating news, that she had affected a whole plane load of people. But guess what? Guess what we found out after that, Steve, even more deadly news, is that they had unloaded Americans off of that ship even before we were told they were unloaded. There was already Americans. There was already people from that ship in the United States of America. Can you believe that? There was already, and guess what? One of those people happened to be in the great state of Texas where I live at. So you know I'm pissed off about it. That's what pisses me off, Steve. Nobody should have been allowed to get off of that ship until they found out why the hell that man expired and his wife expired. Nobody should have been allowed to unload. Those people got on airplanes and made their way back to the United States with a virus. And for those people out there who say they're not worried about it, like I told you last week, you better be worried about it, because 40% death rate don't sound good to me. It might sound good to you, but it damn sure don't sound good to me. So here's something that really offends me, of what this World Health place had to say, Steve. They had the nerve to say there is no need for people to panic and to be concerned. Well, let me ask you
1: All right, hold the thought there, Eagle. So we lost connection. Yeah, we'll get a quick 2-minute timeout. We'll come back, finish up on that.
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0: I got to pick it up right where we left off there. Yeah, we'll get back and finish up with Eagle. But they, I guess they did. Here just Sunday evening, a few hours ago, announced that there is one American passenger that has tested positive for the hantavirus. A second showing mild symptoms. These two, they say, will be actually flown inside a biocontainment unit. A repatriation flight that's going to bring all 17 U.S. passengers from the cruise liner. They're all going to be taken to the National Quarantine Unit at the University of Nebraska Medical Center. Now, this was the Department of Health and Human Services. Again, Sunday evening, they clarified one passenger has tested mildly PCR positive for the Andes virus. That's the one that can transmit from human to human. The other passenger, currently exhibiting mild symptoms, that we don't know if they've tested them yet, but as of now, it says the airlift will transport passengers to the ASPR Regional Emerging Special Pathogen Treatment Center at the University of Nebraska in Omaha. Before taking the passengers with mild symptoms to a second RESPTC at its final destination, upon arrival at each facility, each passenger will undergo a clinical assessment and receive the appropriate care and support based on their condition. But the World Health Organization is recommending, they're saying, a 42-day isolation period for the passengers, anybody that's been on that vessel. Yeah, a staggering 38% of those who get symptoms from this particular strain die from it. All right, just before we welcome back, Eagle. We lost signal there, but so I had not seen that some of those, apparently some of the passengers had got off the ship, what, a couple, maybe several weeks ago before the whole virus hit the headlines, or?
1: Yeah. Yeah, that's news that happened after you went on your vacation. That happened on that. The news was like, they came like Thursday night into Friday that, people had been evacuated off the ship. I guess people got scared after they found out the woman had died in the airport. I don't know.
0: Yeah.
1: But they let those people leave. And then they already back, and they've already, you were busy as we, but they've already contaminated several states. I don't know all of them, but I know I got family that live in Georgia. I was notified that they found one of the individuals from the ship was in Georgia. I think California, Arizona, Texas, and a couple of other states where they found out these people from the ship had already left before unloading. I think they unloaded the final people today over in Spain. I think they unloaded the last of the people off in Spain. But the virus is already on land now. So we'll find out in the next couple of weeks, Steve, because, you know, here's what really pisses me off. Like I was telling you before the break, this guy who speaks for the World Health Organization, and, you know, you may have a different opinion, but I don't like what this guy said. For him to say that this is not an emergency and that this is not a dangerous situation when you got four people, it might be six people dead now. When you got four, here's the deal, Steve. It's something to be worried about if you got people that's sick. I can understand him making that statement. But when you got dead people, that's an emergency. When you got six people dead that was associated with that ship that was sitting on the middle of the ocean, that's not something that you just overlook. There's people that man didn't die out of nowhere. He died because he had the virus. He didn't just decide to up and die.
0: Right.
1: He died because he had this damn virus. So yes, it is be something to be concerned about, and we'll find out. And see, here's what I don't like about it, Steve, is that they say that they released these people because they're not showing symptoms, but yet, but here, but they fail to realize that it takes 2 to 4 weeks, maybe a little bit longer, before you start seeing these symptoms. So how can you say that man might have the virus inside of his body? You're releasing this guy. So what you going to say 2 weeks from now when that guy turns up positive? And now we got a problem all of a sudden. So none of those people should have been released from that ship, Steve. Okay. I'm not saying they should have been kept on the ship.
0: I'm doing a quick search, and apparently the people that got off the ship, I guess that was before they did not know yet that it was the Hanta virus, and especially they did not know it was the. Yeah, hold the thought. We've got a update on that from over the weekend. Yes, we are kind of playing catch up here. First news: a service of industrial injection, heavy duty diesel parts and solutions, from injectors and pumps to turbochargers and engines.
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7: News this hour from Town Hall. I'm Jason Walker. Remains of an American soldier missing during exercises in Morocco, now been recovered in the Atlantic Ocean. The Army says First Lieutenant Kendrick Lamont Key Jr., a 27-year-old air defense artillery officer, was found by Moroccan military search teams. Russia accusing Ukraine of violating the U.S. brokered three-day truce.
8: Moscow accusing Kyiv of breaking a U.S. brokered ceasefire Sunday. Russian President Vladimir Putin speaking after his country held a military parade in Moscow, marking the defeat of Nazi Germany in World War II. Russia's Ministry of Defense accuses Ukraine of committing more than 1,000 ceasefire violations. President Trump announced Friday that Russia and Ukraine had bowed to his request for a ceasefire running Saturday through Monday to mark Victory Day. Meanwhile, Ukrainian officials said Russian strikes killed at least one and injured more in the past 24 hours, but stopped short of accusing Moscow of breaking the truce. I'm Julie Walker.
7: Now, the Democrats search for a plan to counter the Supreme Court's ruling on the Voting Rights Act. We have more on the story now from correspondent Ken Lorman in Washington.
9: Following the Supreme Court's narrowing of Section 2 of the Voting Rights Act in Louisiana versus Cali, Democrats are scrambling to assess mid-decade redistricting strategies as GOP states prepare to redraw maps that could cement Republican control in the South. While some blue and purple states show openness to what many see as gerrymandering, constitutional and legislative obstacles make widespread Democratic gains unlikely. Ken Lorman reporting.
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7: A debate over how to make taxation across Europe more fair. John Scott has the story.
10: Calls for higher taxes on wealth, even as it admits Europe is losing millionaires and billionaires. The report proposes new taxes on capital gains, unrealized gains, inheritance, and even an exit tax for those who leave. Critics say the plan ignores a key issue. High tax rates may already be driving wealth out of Europe, not fixing inequality. John Scott reporting.
7: Gigantic oil company Aramco reporting a 25% jump in first quarter profits amid tight global oil supplies. Company shifted some of its shipments now to a pipeline that avoids the disrupted Strait of Hormuz. Aramco says its east-west pipeline runs across Saudi Arabia to the Red Sea, now at full capacity with 7 million barrels of oil per day. News and analysis, townhall.com. Well, the Pentagon has begun releasing, are you ready for this, files on UFOs.
11: The files feature intriguing sightings, such as a bright object making 90-degree turns over Kazakhstan and Buzz Aldrin observing a light source during Apollo 11. The release aims to promote transparency, though experts warn the videos can be misinterpreted. Some members of Congress are pushing for further disclosures, while the Pentagon's recent report found no evidence of alien technology. President Trump says in a post on Truth Social, the release of the files allows people to decide for themselves what's going on. Bob Agner reporting.
7: New government data shows older Americans control the majority of the nation's wealth. Baby boomers hold 51% of American wealth through real estate, stocks, pensions, private business, and other assets, collectively valued at $90 trillion. More on these stories, townhall.com.
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2: 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President Trump is moving at lightning speed.
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0: Abigail, pick it up where we left off. Rolling into a Monday. How about the greatest day of the week? Turn the page, 11th day of May. As we close out Mother's Day weekend. And we'll jump right into picking up. I guess that was some of the news that had developed. Yeah, while we were enjoying God's country, I guess you'd call it, out in the heart of Pennsylvania there. International team of disease detectives racing to connect with more than 24 passengers who had disembarked that ship before the hantavirus was identified. They had flown across the world, including the United States. Yeah. Those infected seem to transmit the virus, they say, for only a brief period of time, but health officials want to make sure it's contained. So what they're doing is what they call contact tracing, which dates way back to the 1930s. You locate the close contacts of anyone who may have been infected, identify people who might be at risk. You try to get ahead when people don't have symptoms yet, with the goal of preventing the infection from continuing to propagate. Yeah, the idea that there is a time period where people don't have symptoms but could be harboring the virus. That's what contact tracing is trying to identify. You pinpoint someone with an infection or suspected infection. They then look to see with whom they've had any close contact with. Those individuals would be more likely to have been infected. The hunt for those with the greatest probability is very important. The next steps involving public health agencies ordering precautions for those who are infected or may be infected but are not showing symptoms. Quarantine so that an individual doesn't come into contact with more people. I mean, we know how this all works, going back to the whole COVID. My understanding, all the experts are saying that this particular human-to-human transmission it's not like how easily the COVID was transmitted. But, yes, you could have it and not show symptoms up to 45 days, though. So that's a lengthy period of time. It is a painstaking operation. On the ship, you might have an individual source of an infection. They were maybe sitting at the dinner table with another individual who then goes back to their cabin, sleeps with their partner, has a conversation with someone else on the deck. And all these people had been confined on that relatively small ship for damn near a month. So I can see why there's so much concern there. The first plane carrying passengers left the Canary Islands this past day. Before this past evening, the report was none of the 140 had shown symptoms of the virus. But again, we now know one U.S. passenger has tested positive, and another U.S. passenger is showing mild symptoms. I wouldn't be a bit surprised if a number of them test positive after all this time. It's not going to hit the panic button by any means, but they are in the process of contact tracing, which, how do you go back all those, because several weeks ago, how many different flights, people sitting on a plane, obviously the people sitting next to them or the row in front, behind, and who knows all. But moving over to the gas prices, I filled up this past day, not too far outside of Harrisburg, to take the rental car back. $4.59 a gallon it was at that point in time. That's I think the national average running right in that area. The administration trying to do what they can. The energy secretary yesterday said the president is looking at maybe suspending the federal gas tax. Anything we can do to lower the price at the pump, the president is in support of. The national average, $4.52 per gallon as of yesterday. Typically, we're paying, what, 18 cents per gallon in federal gas tax and roughly 24 cents per gallon in diesel taxes. So suspending the federal gas tax would lower the national average to about $4.34 per gallon. You know, even with that, prices well above the $2.98 per gallon we saw before they launched this action against Iran. Everybody questions how much relief a temporary tax pause would actually give us. A prolonged gas tax holiday would then affect the Federal Highway Trust Fund, which relies on the fuel taxes to finance road construction and infrastructure repairs all over the country. Now, the president described higher gas prices as short term. With each passing day, people beginning to feel like, well, this is a little longer than I anticipated. Energy Secretary actually warned last month elevated prices would probably continue for several months, even after the tensions involving Iran ease. This past day, he declined to predict future oil or gas prices. Energy cost could decline once shipping resumes through the Strait of Hormuz. Can't make any predictions about oil prices or gas prices. When we start to get the flow moving through the Strait, prices then begin to come down. Glenn Beck actually had a sit down with an oil and gas expert the other day. A guy by the name of Tim Stewart. Kind of breaking down why prices are rising and when we could see relief at the pump. It's not sustainable, he says. While Americans are paying a premium for gas, the Iranians, they're filling up for 12 cents a gallon with the Hormuz blockade, deliberately trying to use up their oil inside their country. They're going so far as to actually burning it off at some of the wellheads and hauling it over land in pickup trucks using buckets. Now, Glenn asked Stewart how long before Iran's going to have to shut down their oil operations, to which he said, from what we gather, it's almost there right now. Oil is stored in tanks, pipelines, trucks, and ships. It's a consistently moving process, but the current blockage means the floating storage is shut down. That puts intense pressure on the other storage units. Eventually, the valve on the wells has to be turned down in order to compensate. That's what they actually did, he says, but this didn't solve their problem. Their main oil fields, their legacy fields. The infrastructure is outdated. Those fields have water issues, they have pressure issues, migration issues. Given that these old fields are already running at their limit before the blockade forced production to slow, they're going to have an immensely difficult time ramping them back up to operating capacity once this whole thing ends. The current shutdown is going to have a long-term impact on their ability to ramp up, say, back to another 3 million barrels per day. Iran aside, Glenn said he wants to know how America can address our own oil woes, regardless of what's happening there. Stewart explained, while we are the world's biggest oil producer, but the oil we produce, the light sweet crude, can't be utilized. Our refineries were built to process the heavy sour crude that comes from other countries. Now, for decades, It's pretty much been an oil swapping game. That is beginning to change. Companies are beginning to invest in refineries that can process that light, sweet crude. Wall Street has finally accepted fossil fuels are going to be the future. OPEC is starting to crack with their recent departure from the United Arab Emirates. But even with the tides turning, we're still contending with a massive 450 million barrel global shortage. So there's a long tail as to how and when that's going to be made up. Now, has anyone ever said, hey, is there a way to give the American people a break here and maybe turn our profits down just a little bit? That's difficult, again, because the industry is, the majority of members of the U.S. Oil and Gas Association are small independent producers, he says. We're kind of like farmers. It's like when you send the cows to auction, you don't set the auction price. The auction does. That's the same dynamic in the oil industry. We prefer stable prices more than anything, and those prices need to be in, say, $67 to $85 per barrel, in that range. That allows us to do long-term planning. That stability benefits the customer. Yeah, the Goldilocks zone is right in between, say, $70 and $90 per barrel range. That would translate to, say, $2.95 to $3.15 a gallon when it comes to gas, and that's where people seem to be more able to function well. Now, giving consumers immediate relief, that's up to the states. Have the states themselves looked at what they're charging and try to adjust those fees, adjust those taxes, or waive them, do a holiday, something like that? That brings a bit of immediate relief. Now, the problem is that can only last as long as we don't get a $20 spike in crude the next day because of a tweet or some sort of a drone strike. If things are solved, let's say in the next 4 weeks, and it goes back, the straits open, how fast does the gas price come down? Yeah, Stewart says, I think you see it maybe this summer. It's not immediately. Once the strait opens, America's European and Asian allies can start getting their supply elsewhere instead of from us right now, which would result in lower gas prices. But what's that going to be? Stewart said that the range of 285 to 315 would be plausible. That's where everybody seems to be happy. You want to grow an economy that needs energy to be able to fuel that economy. You don't want demand collapse where gas is cheap but nobody's working. So again, it's the Goldilocks zone we're trying to get into, the 70 to 90 per barrel. Just heard him on the news break there that West Texas is right now at like 98. The Brent at just over 104 per barrel. We'll return into the Steve Summers Overnight Drive.
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0: you look at the big picture, they on a global scale, the world has been deprived of about 1 billion barrels of oil over the past 2 months. And even if the energy flows resume, it's going to take time for the system to return to normal. According to the chief executive of Saudi oil giant this past day, our objective is pretty simple. Keep energy flowing, even when the system's under strain. Yeah, reopening routes is not the same as normalizing a market that's been deprived of about 1 billion barrels of oil. Yeah, years of underinvestment have compounded the strain on already low global inventories. Aramco has used their east-west pipeline trying to bypass Hormuz, transporting crude to the Red Sea, which has been a critical lifeline when it comes to global supplies. But he went on to say that Asia remains a key priority for the company and central to global demand. 1 billion barrels of oil. It's a lot of oil, folks. Meanwhile, 844-844-3388. It's been a few days since we've chatted with Philip in Florida. Morning, Philip.
1: Morning, buddy. Before I start, Steve, I want to send my condolences and prayers and thoughts to Country Bumpkins folks. And I know they're going through a tough time right now. And, you know, we listen to each other here on this radio show that you, well, I call it a radio show, but all these fancy guys call it a podcast. But, you know, we still have to respect each other, you know, even though we might have different opinions at times.
0: Yeah.
1: But we still got to respect each other. And I want to send that out to his family and stuff. And, you know, I heard about it last night. I want to thank Gilligan because Gilligan made me aware of it. I didn't realize he was in that bad a shape. And you know, we all need to respect each other, and I hope his family pulls through it okay. So, but going on from that, Steve, you cannot just turn an oil well off. Once you get it pressurized and you get it going, it's got to keep flowing. You know, and that pipeline you just talked about going across Saudi Arabia, they've been running the heck out of it since all this mess has happened. And, you know, it's one of those things that, you know, people just don't understand the big deal about infrastructure, you know. And getting on to your little story there about the ship in Eagle situation, that is not the only ship that's coming to somewhere to take people back that have viruses, Steve. Did you hear about the Princess Cruise Line that's coming over here to Cape Canaveral that's got the norovirus deal on it?
0: I did see a headline, but yeah, that's pretty common on the cruise ships, right? It happens a lot.
1: Absolutely. Yeah. And I'm just using it as an example. You know, if you're worried about it, I mean, I know Eagle is worried about it. I can hear it in his voice. I can hear it in his, you know, demeanor and what he's saying about what's going on. But the thing is, these viruses are out of our hands, just like COVID. Now, you're talking about those folks coming back. I watched CBS News last night, and they showed them all getting in a 747 cargo plane. They were going to put them in isolation pods and fly them all back to Omaha, Nebraska. And those people that they contract chase, they're probably going to go to Omaha as well, and they're going to contain them to try to keep them from being a super spreader, they call it.
0: Mm-hmm.
1: You know, and it's a big deal. I mean, every country that has somebody on that ship has an airplane down there transporting them back to that country. You know, that's a lot of money and a lot of time that a lot of these folks get into. I mean, you think about how much it costs to get a 747 cargo plane that's equipped with special pods for these folks to come back just to America. That's a lot of money, Steve.
0: Mm-hmm.
1: And a lot of time, and I'm pretty sure there's going to be a lot of safety, you know, put into the situation with PPE and everything else. And they're going to do the best they can do. even in Omaha. You think how big the city of Omaha is itself, Steve. You know what I mean? They're not going to let this stuff get out. You know, they're trying to contain it the best way they can. Now, is it as big as COVID? No, it isn't as big as COVID. But it could turn into it, and they're trying. I mean, they're trying. Let's look at the positive in the deal. They're trying to do it. Now, moving on from that, Steve, I know you got back. I'm not sure when you got back from Pennsylvania and whatnot, but did you see 60 Minutes last night, or did you hear about the interview they had with Netanyahu?
0: I did not. Yeah, I got back. That's a good place to pause. Hold the thought there. No, it was right about 12 hours ago I got back to the home 20. So I'm dragging a little bit there, Philip. Yeah, flew in from Chicago and made it back to the home 20. Of course, sat down, had to do some show prep. Had to load in new spot blocks because had to remove the commercials about all eyes are on Mannheim because Mother's Day's behind us now, but we'll pick up on that following our news break, which it is that time once again. 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
3: President Trump is commander in chief to determine what constitutes a violation, when to go back to military action, or when to continue to give diplomacy a chance.
4: During an appearance on ABC's This Week, the ambassador said that Washington is still pursuing talks after Iran sent a response to a U.S. peace proposal following Trump's expectation of an answer on his framework for ending the war. The State Department says it's revoking the passports of parents with unpaid child support.
5: Thousands of parents who owe $100,000 or more in past due child support are going to have their passports revoked. News released by the State Department says under federal law, anyone who owes more than $2,500 in child support can have their passport either revoked or denied. I'm Mark Mayfield.
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6: Maybe this is you too. There's enormous frustration right now with healthcare costs. It is amazing. Healthcare costs for families in the last 20 years have almost tripled. And it.
7: With SRN News, I'm Jason Walker. A French woman evacuated from a cruise ship is now tested positive for hantavirus, and her health worsened in the hospital overnight. The woman was among five French passengers repatriated Sunday to Paris from the vessel. Vladimir Putin's grip on power may be slipping. Reports out of Moscow say he's retreating into tighter security, cracking down on internet freedoms, and facing growing dissent in Russia. British Prime Minister Keir Starmer fighting for his job after a poor local election result for his Labour Party. He plans to use a speech later Monday to argue he can change course. Asian stocks mixed Monday after Wall Street set more records. Oil prices for the day Monday up more than 4%. SRN News.
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12: 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The Answer.
0: All right, back at it as we roll into the greatest day of the week. Monday, back in the saddle again. Around the country, 844-844-3388. And we left off with Philip there. All right. Thanks for the pause, and we were moving forward here.
1: Yes. So we're going, Netanyahu did a interview with CBS, and it's on 60 Minutes last night.
0: Okay.
1: I didn't see the whole thing, but I saw some excerpts from it. And I didn't, you know, this kind of puts you in perspective about how much money that we give to other countries. Okay, so Netanyahu says that he wants to get rid of the U.S. supplying them monetarily for with military and all that kind of stuff. We've put over $3 billion into Israel a year, Steve.
0: Wow.
1: Now, our debt is $1 trillion. How many trillion dollars? Like 38 trillion?
0: Yeah,
1: trillion,
0: correct, yeah.
1: Now, if you think about $3 billion and you do that amongst all these countries all over the world, that's a lot of cash. And then we're not contributing to all of them, obviously, but it's just to put everybody in kind of perspective that we contribute a lot to other countries. That, you know, our hard-earned tax monies that we're making out here, that we're you know, could be utilized for other things. You know, and it's just to put you in perspective about it. Now, Steve, did you hear the piece on your news there about the person that was hit by the airplane in Denver?
0: I've been kind of following that. I've even seen some of the video, the aftermath. Yeah. Wow.
1: Yes. Yes, it is. It is a wow moment. Okay, but it's not the only moment. A few weeks ago here, and I know you've heard about it on the news probably, in Daytona Beach, we had an individual drive a car through a gate and got onto an airport access road and drove right into where all the hangars were and all that stuff, and thank God was stopped. But, you know, I don't know the background behind this story in Denver. I don't know if it's somebody that wanted to take their own life or what it is. I mean, that's still under investigation. But we're having a lot of these intrusions at these airports. That's a big deal, Steve.
0: Mm-hmm.
1: The airplanes have been in the news a lot in the last 2 years, you know, with the deal in Kentucky. I mean, we've had the Biffle deal. We've had this. We've had that. There's a lot of stuff coming in with airplanes, you know, and when you have an airport intrusion like that, that's just as bad as, I hate to say it, that fire truck incident that happened just a few weeks ago.
0: Right.
1: You know, we need to get a clamp down on it. I think the FAA needs to sit down and say, hey, dude, what are we doing with our security? You know, and it's something that's got to be looked at, especially at our major airports. I mean, you think about that person. It's bad enough that person passed away. That is the ultimate worst situation of the whole deal. But to think about all the other stuff that compounded off of that, it's astronomical. You know, and we need to sit down and think about that. You know, I mean, think about what it did.
0: That plane was, you know, in takeoff mode. They were gaining speed, rolling down the runway. There's actually, I don't know, did you see the video from the passenger inside that was filming their takeoff, where you actually see the impact, I guess, the explosion in the engine catching fire? I don't know how much further down the runway if that would have occurred, if they wouldn't have been able to stop that plane.
1: Well, there is a point that you have to get airborne when you're at full speed, and you are at full speed. When you hit the engines and it takes off, you're at full speed, and when you start rotating. Rotation is when the airplane starts lifting, okay? And there is a point where you cannot, we've seen this with Kentucky.
0: The UPS,
1: they had to get
0: in
1: the air.
0: Yep.
1: And when you start the rotation process, that's it. I mean, you're going off the ground. But here's the thing. Those pilots had a pretty good wit. Now, I'm going to tell you what. It's pretty good. That just goes to show you that those guys are looking out those dadgum windows instead of looking at that dadgum computer all the time. You know what I mean?
0: Mm-hmm.
1: Because there are some pilots that, depending on weather and whatnot, they are strictly looking at their scope. They're not looking at what's going on in front of them. And for that to pick it up that quick, I don't know if the computer picked up on it that quick or if they picked up on it that quick, but to get that plane slowed down enough to where they had that failure and keep it on the ground instead of going off the ground.
0: Yep.
1: Those kudos to those pilots, man, because I'm telling you what, Steve, you talk about the ultimate pucker factor. That is the ultimate do your business in your pants situation right there. Because you know that it's going to turn out bad, whatever happens. You know? And kudos to those pilots. I mean, they need to give them a few days off to calm down after that one. I'll tell you what. And, you know, it's one of those things. We got to look at what's going on around us. And there's a lot of things, Steve, that's out of our control. You know? I mean, we see this stuff about the war day in, day out. Do I think lowering taxes on the fuel is going to make it better? Absolutely not. To the average person out here that only buys like 10 or 12 gallons of fuel a week, it's a big deal to spend an extra couple bucks. But where it's really going to play havoc is when they go to the grocery store and they have to pay more for stuff. I mean, just the prices of what stuff has gone up because of the diesel situation is there. You can see it. You can see it. I mean, I work at a store every week. I see it every week. Mother's Day this year probably cost people a lot more money than what it did last year. And it wasn't because of inflation as far as just, you know, general money going up. It's had a lot of things in it, you know, with this situation that we got going on. And, Steve, what's going on with all these protests and whatnot about the redistricting with all these different states? Have you seen that?
0: Absolutely. That all comes back to the ruling from the Supreme Court.
1: Absolutely. I mean, there's people protesting at these state houses and stuff, and I just seen it. That's another thing I see on the news, you know, and I'm just an average guy looking at the news, you know, how many times you get up, you know, back in the day, Steve, Sunday night, let's watch the news before we go to bed.
0: Yeah.
1: You know, I'm just that guy, you know, and that's things that are out of my control. If the state of Florida redistricts and it goes all Republican, I can't change that, right? Just like this virus thing, I can't change that. There's a lot of things that are out of my control, and I can't control it. And I can't raise my anxiety levels about it because, you know, I got to keep functioning. So you just got to sit back. We can have a conversation about it. That's good. And just chill out. So you guys have a good day, and thanks for having me in Country Bumpkin's family. You're in my prayers. Y'all have a good one. Thanks, sir.
0: All right, Philip, thanks for checking in here as we get the new week underway. All right, autonomous vehicles. Let's get a quick update there. Late last week, landline sharing where we can have our voices heard, share your comments. The majority of Americans say they have concerns about heavy-duty trucks operating with no one in the driver's seat. But driverless vehicles and trucks continue to grow in prevalence all over the country. Aurora Innovations seeks an exemption from the FMCSA to help them significantly expand their fleet of driverless trucks over the next 5 years. Those who oppose the exemption, you're down to just days left to voice your concerns to the FMCSA. Aurora wants the 5-year exemption from the regulation requiring truck drivers to place warning devices around the truck when it's stopped on the highway shorter. They're specifically asking to use a set of cab-mounted warning beacons rather than having a person deploy any triangles. If granted, that would apply to Aurora and other motor carriers operating Level 4 automated commercial vehicles. Aurora told the FMCSA they want to nearly double their fleet from 109 to 200 by the end of this year, projecting they could expand to thousands of driverless trucks over the next 5 years. The Pittsburgh-based self-driving technology company also recently announced a 200-mile route between Dallas and Oklahoma City. Now, the comment period ends later this week, May the 15th. OIDA, representing the small business truckers, has been trying to rally drivers to oppose that exemption. Self-driving trucking fleets seeking an exemption from warning device regulations to remove human operators from trucks. Tell the FMCSA no. Hundreds of drivers have answered that call. Michael Eaton wrote, "The core safety function of warning triangles is not simply visibility, but advance warning distance. Properly placed triangles extend hundreds of feet behind a stopped truck, giving approaching drivers critical time to perceive, react, and maneuver. At highway speeds, even a difference of a few seconds reaction time can determine whether a crash is avoided or becomes a severe rear-end collision." Chris Hughes tells the agency driverless trucks are a bad idea overall. "These self-driving trucks, a waste of time and money," he says. "They'll cost more than a human driver. Who's going to be held accountable in an incident? The carrier, the truck manufacturer, the software company? They'll be more susceptible to theft as well, because without a human driver to empathize with, people don't have to worry about another person's safety or their willingness to protect the cargo." If you'd like to have your comments heard, give your two cents there. No time to waste. A comment. Go to the regulations.gov website. Need the docket number, which in this case is FMCSA-2026-0958. Again, deadline is the 15th, this Friday. Now, right in line with that, Aurora has been in the news several times in recent weeks.

planning to expand new routes between McLane distribution centers across the Sun Belt by the end of this year. Aurora says McLane will use a hybrid model in which autonomous driving technology takes over for the long-haul middle mile, and human drivers are responsible for the final mile deliveries. Autonomous trucks moving refrigerated hauls 24/7 would offer scalable, reliable capacity that can flex with demand. By supporting more consistent transit schedules and dependable middle-mile coverage. The Aurora driver helps keep the freight moving smoothly, they say. Now, they've been partnering in a supervised autonomy pilot since 2023. During that time, they've traveled over 280,000 autonomous miles in Texas. They've delivered 1,400 loads for McLane. Yeah, Aurora said the pilot, this program, resulted in 100% on-time delivery rate for McLane. McLane is deeply woven into the American distribution industry. According to president of Aurora, we're excited to enter the next chapter and transform the American food supply chain with autonomous trucks. We've been through thoroughly impressed with Aurora's technology, exceptional safety performance, and commitment to operational excellence, according to the president of McLane. Now, McLane is a Berkshire Hathaway Incorporated subsidiary. This right on the heels of just here a few weeks ago, where Aurora announced a separate agreement with the refrigerated carrier Hirschbach Motors. 500 Aurora driver-powered trucks, delivery beginning next year, again with Hirschbach, big name. So in the pilot program, you've got actually someone on board, I guess technically, supposedly able to take over in the event of an emergency. Just here a couple weeks ago, the first autonomous truck, completely, fully automated haul, 230-mile run, Houston to Dallas, by the autonomous vehicle company known as Bot Auto, different company from Aurora. According to Fox News, the autonomous truck started at Riggy's Truck Parking in northeast Houston and delivered to Hutchins, Texas, just south of Dallas. Departure was late at night as the shipper requested overnight service for the route. The truck ran 230 miles northbound on 45, which is one of the busiest freight corridors in the country, navigating stoplights, side streets, frontage roads. There was no safety driver. There was no observer. There was no remote operator. Booked through the customer Ryan Transportation. True to our operating model, which is compatible with how freight actually moves in America today, according to Bot Auto. Now, I said the load was run just like any other load with a trucker at the wheel, only this truck had no driver, no special test system, no remote operator watching over it. The fact that makes it stand out from other automated truck companies that have a human monitoring the truck, maybe from an office somewhere. Real freight, real customer, real timeline, delivered safe and on time. They did not disclose the shipper or the commodity, but this was not a load we manufactured just to check off a box. It moved through Ryan Transportation, a top 20 freight brokerage, booked, priced, executed the same way any truckload moves in America. We made money on it. This is a commercial business, not a research project, he says. For Bot Auto, fully humanless means no safety driver, no backseat monitor, no low-latency remote human to fall back on.
more specifically our safety.

0: the design does not require any human to notice, decide, or react within 1 minute to keep the truck safe. We may have operational visibility, just like maybe an airport tower can monitor the plane, but it doesn't fly the plane. That's our standard. Humans can support the mission, but the truck has to own the driving safety case. The truck would not wait for a human to save it. If it reached a condition outside its approved operating boundary, it would enter a mitigated risk condition, which means slow down, create space, bring itself to a controlled, safe state. The principle is simple. When the truck encounters extreme or unexpected situations, it does not gamble. It acts conservatively. Sometimes that means stopping. Sometimes it means continuing briefly to reach a safer place to stop. Human support can help after the vehicle is already safe. But the vehicle has its own first minute. So crisis situation, this is total autonomous, artificial intelligence running this, making the decisions.
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0: right, news break just around the corner here. Hey, it was good to see buckwheat. As well as cream of wheat and Austin Mario Kart there Saturday. Mother's Day Make-A-Wish Convoy. I see Buckwheat's going to check in. And we'll get a full report. I'm curious how things actually went out there on the route. Yeah, we were there, you know, filming, you know, documenting all the trucks heading out. Everything ran smoothly till they got about, I guess, right about half the trucks were on the way, and everything came to a complete standstill. And everybody's kind of, you know, wondering, you know, I hope something didn't happen. I hope there wasn't an accident. And the rumor on the street was supposedly somebody said a low boy got caught on a railroad track. I don't know if that was actually the case or not. Or if it was just, you know, so many vehicles. It's a logistical nightmare, obviously, undoubtedly, to pull that off. But I don't know, maybe, you know, Buckwheat has more details because he was actually out there on the route. First, a news update, a service of industrial injection serving Cat, Cummins, Detroit, and more. 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
5: I'm Anthony.
6: News this hour from Town Hall. I'm Jason Walker. President Trump rejecting Iran's response to an American proposal to end the war. He calls it totally unacceptable. Mr. Trump says Iran has been playing games with the United States and the rest of the world for 47 years. In the meantime, Arkansas GOP Senator Tom Cotton, amazed by the claim from some Trump critics that Iran is winning the war.
7: All their friends have been killed. They're afraid of being killed. They're afraid to turn on their phones because they think a bomb is going to drop on them the minute they do. Their Navy is sunk to the bottom of the sea. They have no air defenses left, and we've vastly degraded their missile and drones, as well as their manufacturing capabilities to replace those things. It doesn't exactly look like a victory to me.
6: United Nations body changes in projects on so-called climate change. Here's correspondent Ken Lorman.
5: The UN's Intergovernmental Panel on Climate Change has removed its most extreme and implausible climate scenarios from its new framework, acknowledging that prior projections described what some see as impossible futures. This change has implications for climate policy, including reduced urgency for steep emission cuts by 2030, though media coverage of the shift remains limited.
6: Tense times in Syracuse, New York. A man now in custody after allegedly shooting and wounding three police officers and getting into a six-hour standoff with police. Authorities say a 55-year-old man wounded the officers with a shotgun before barricading himself in his home. More than 100 officers from several different agencies responded to that standoff. The gunman finally surrendered and is accused of attempted first-degree murder. More on these stories, townhall.com.
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6: President Trump's Religious Liberty Commission preparing to make recommendations after more than 1 year of hearings.
9: Commissioners have spoken about their priorities, which largely reflect the conservative, evangelical, and Catholic membership. One idea is to increase avenues for religious expression in public schools and other public settings. Another is making public money more available to religious organizations. And there's a push to allow for religious-based exemptions from some regulations and classroom lessons. Bob Agner reporting.
6: Colleges and universities around the nation recovering from an outage tied to a cyber attack that knocked down Canvas. The online platform manages exams, course notes, lecture videos, and grades. Disruption hit in the middle of the finals period for many schools. A high-stress time, of course, when students and instructors rely heavily on that platform. Breaking news and analysis, townhall.com. We are learning more now about that very bizarre and tragic incident in Denver involving a person walking on the runway as a plane was taking off.
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11: Tower Frontier 4345, we're stopping on the runway. We just hit somebody. We have an engine fire.
10: The plane en route to L.A., the pilot aborting takeoff.
11: There was an individual walking across the runway.
10: One engine on the wing, seen in pictures, severely damaged, caught fire, causing smoke on the plane and an emergency evacuation.
11: We've got smoke in the aircraft. We're going to evacuate on the runway.
10: Passengers taking to social media to complain about the slow pace of that evacuation off the plane and down that inflatable slide. The NTSB looking into that as well. Denver Airport reports 12 injuries. 5 people went to the hospital. I'm Julie Walker.
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1: 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Town Hall News, where conservative voices cut through the noise from breaking headlines to fearless opinion. 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

0: I did see over the weekend in the sports world. The baseball manager who led the Atlanta Braves to 14 straight division titles, 5 National League pennants, and 1 World Series championship, Bobby Cox, passing away at the age of 84. Buckeye boy said his sister called, told him, what a great manager, what a great person Bobby was. He will be missed. But his memory and what he did for the Braves will live in the hearts and the minds of coaches, players, fans for a long time. Well, there he is. I guess back to the old grind, just like me, back in the saddle again. Hello, Buckwheat.
1: Hello, Steve. That Bobby Cox, he may have been a great man, but I didn't like him too much because he sort of won the games against the Philadelphia Phillies there, you know. That, you know, but yes, for his family, yes, it probably is very sad, but yeah. So, yeah, we had a wonderful time there on Saturday, and glad to meet up with you. Glad to see a bunch of the other guys, and, you know, we just, yeah, it was nice to sit around and, I guess there was no sitting, it was all standing, but talk about stories and swapping stories. And, you know, I've always been like a regional driver. I'm generally home every night. You know, every once in a while I do spend a night out, but I consider it regional work. And, you know, so, you know, hearing these stories of over the road driving and stuff, that's interesting to me, and I guess it's sort of like sitting around the old diner and, you know, swapping stories, telling lies, and
0: right.
1: But yeah, I mean, it was nice to meet you there, and Cream of Wheat there. She was Princess there asked her some questions about the Amish and Mennonites, and you know, and yeah, anytime Princess or you have any questions about them, you. People let us know, and we'll answer them. Nothing's out of the realm of not asking, you know. But
0: yeah.
1: You know, we technically are Mennonites, but you know, I like to say we're followers of Jesus Christ, choosing the Mennonite lifestyle. A Mennonite is basically a lifestyle, but. Yeah, I you know, talking about that time in Cream of Wheat, she did a live Facebook feed for the whole thing, which gave you the view of sitting inside the convoy, watching everybody watching us. You know, and yeah, during that break there that you were talking about, I don't think it was a low boy caught in the railroad tracks, because low boys were not allowed to be in the convoy.
0: Okay.
1: But there was a traffic light that we came to, and I suspect they stopped it to let the traffic come to go through.
0: Okay.
1: Because when we came through, I mean, that traffic on that road was backed up, oh, maybe almost 2 miles, a mile or two at least. And I suspect that's what happened, but I don't know.
0: That would make more sense. Well, yeah, because it ultimately took well over an hour to get the trucks just all out of the lot there.
1: Yeah. And so I think they probably stopped it some other time, too. Maybe the trucks at the tail end were out of the parking lot already by the time they did that. But, but you know, it's interesting. We went out 283 and came back, and I was hoping to catch Horse Feathers coming back with his truck, because I could see, you know, the trucks that were ahead of him. But there was one spot where they had a trees and a hill for about 200 yards, and that's about the spot that Horse Feathers would have been at. So we didn't get to see Horse Feathers coming back, but, you know, yeah, it was interesting. And actually, during that break time, we were chit-chatting around there, and Prima Wheat, somebody commented about letting Ashton drive. So I got out of the seat, and Ashton, he was ready to hop in the driver's seat there, and I thought, uh-oh, You know, my boss is watching this, comes across this video and sees me letting somebody that's not qualified to drive the truck. That might make me a little bit hard to keep my job. But
0: right.
1: So we stayed in the seat there. But, our church has a youth group auction fundraiser Saturday evening, and we were planning to go to that, but we also had all our kids come meet us at that little restaurant that I talked about last week, and about the Reininger's there. And so we all met there, and then our company donated a street truck to keep the food cold, and then there happened to be one of our other co-driver was there, and he was able to bring the truck back.
0: Yeah.
1: So we were able to stay there with the kids a little bit longer, and so I made Cream of Wheat happy because she's all about her children, you know, and Mother's Day and, you know, and all this stuff. So she likes to be the cream of the crop, you know, and get all the benefits of being, you know, Mother's Day and that. But, you know, but anyhow, this evening, or I guess tonight, one of our grandsons is sleeping over our house for the first time. He's about a year and a half old, not quite two. Or maybe he is too. I don't know. I don't keep track of that stuff. But, yeah, he went to sleep, but he woke up and he wasn't at home and things weren't so, he wasn't so happy about it. So I tried to put him back to sleep again, but that did work. And when I was walking out the door, I heard his little pitter-patter of his feet come after me. He wanted to come with me. And, man, that would have been fun having somebody with me to go to New York City, but I don't think I could have been able to do my job and take care of him at the same time.
0: Right, right.
1: But, you know, but yeah, so I'm glad you had a good time. And when you were there at Green Dragon, you were a little around a mile away from my home 20. So, yeah, it would have been nice to know that.
0: But right around the corner and had no idea.
1: Yeah. Yeah, one of the things about Green Dragon there is, it's a big place close to home on Friday nights, and we go down there when we can, but we only end up there maybe once, twice a year, maybe three times a year, because, you know, I work so late Friday nights. But, you know, that was a hangout, you know, for the young people. And back my dad's time, he would, his brothers would take him there, his older brother would take him there, but the stipulation was that They were part of a church where the bumpers on the car had to be black before you have communion. So the deal was that my dad would polish the chrome bumpers, and then he would paint them black so he could take communion, and then because they were polished, the paint wouldn't stick and it would just fall off. And his reward was he got to go to Green Dragon with his older brother. You know, but yeah, it's... And some of the little quirks about the Mennonites there. There's some groups, but
0: right. How about
1: you have
0: that?
1: To have black bumpers in your car. But
0: it was a fascinating weekend, very educational for us. You know, to kind of officially see some of the lifestyle out there. And I mean, some I guess Mennonites actually do use electricity. Others, The Amish still rely on what, like, do they use oil lamps for light in the evening? They do use, like, what, propane or natural gas for heating and whatnot?
1: Yeah. Yeah, well, there's like oil lamps or propane lanterns. They have quite an interesting network. The company I work for deals with Amish. We pick out the eggs at the farm, and one of the farms, you know, you got to turn the lights on at 4 o'clock in the morning so the chickens start eating so they produce the eggs, you know. So, but this farmer was ingenious. He did not want to get up at 4 o'clock in the morning. So he took an Uncle Ben alarm clock with a big key in the back, and he set that alarm for 4 o'clock, and then when the alarm went off, the key would spin. And he tied a string to the key, which when this key spun, the string popped off, which released the valve to open up the gas lines to light the lights in the chicken house so he wouldn't have to get up in the morning to do it. So, Yeah, they're very, very ingenious people. And, you know, they find out the interesting way, and it's all part of not wanting to be connected to the world, but they're in the world.
0: Not of the world.
1: They don't want to be connected to the, but yeah, it's intriguing what they go through to do it. And, yeah, so it's funny to watch the way things happen, yeah. You know, but, yeah, well, Philip was talking a little bit about those redistricting and that. Bo Snurley was talking about on Saturday. I guess there's a district in Tennessee, which with this Supreme Court ruling, you know, you can't make the districts about, you know, race or anything like that. Mm-hmm. And so there is a district that is being run by a Democrat that's sort of what they call the black district. And he's a Democrat, but he's white. And the Republican that's probably going to win this district, she's black, but she's a Republican. And they're saying it's racist that she gets to run instead of the white guy. And I think these Democrats are getting their tails all twisted up. You know, they're stumbling over their feet trying to make these rules. And when this year ruling was in about black districts, it was to compensate for the Democrats in the South mistreating the black people. And it was supposed to only be for 5 years, you know, as a trial basis, you know, see how it goes. And they just kept redoing it. And so, yeah, it's, I don't know. I feel, I'm for, like, we got this AI, and I'm sure it wouldn't take long for a computer to divide everything up. Don't worry about race. Just do it by the population of the area and, you know, draw the lines and none of the spaghetti maps all over the place. But anyhow, I'm just a Joe Schmo driving a truck back and forth to New York City. You know, I don't have much power, but... Yeah, and with this Iran deal, I hope to get a peace deal signed, but you're dealing with the type of people who think it's their way into heaven is to get martyred. And, yeah, I just don't think they're going to get one done unless you totally disintegrate them. You know, it's not all the Iranian people. It's just certain of the leaders.
0: Right.
1: And, yeah, I hope they do it. I hope they do it. And Trump is, he's giving them enough rope. He's giving them enough rope. But, yeah. And so, yeah, we'll see what happens. And we'll take it from, you know, whatever happens, happens. You know, we'll handle it. You know, that's the good American way. And, you know, about the trucking convoy, whenever there was a group of little kids watching us, I'd always try to blow the horn because, you know, it is all about the kids, and that's what's important in life, you know, is the next generation and to raise them up that they can be prosperous and not be a burden to society. And I think that's what our goal should be, and that's where we should keep our focus on, and not so much all this other rigmarole that draws our attention away. But So anyhow, well, that's all I have, and we'll speak at you later.
0: As always, good to hear from you, Buckwheat. It was good to see you once again. Good to meet Don and the better flying. I can't remember her name. Flying too low. Got to meet the blind man. There were several other couples we met there. Folks we met that we'd never call the show, but listen all the time. You hear it time and time again. But I met a lot of new folks. Speaking of the blind man, Yeah, I'll be checking in here in just a moment. The Steve Summers Overnight Drive.
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0: right, 23 past the hour. Rolling into a Monday. And I suspect it may have been a little more of an exercise, a little more walking than you initially anticipated, but you made it there. Hello, blind man.
1: Hey, Steve. It was really great to see you. Buckwheat, Cream of Wheat, Drummer Girl, a whole bunch of other people. Now you know I exist since you saw me in person.
0: Yes, sir.
1: And I also got a chance to talk to Horse Feathers for a while. I really had a great time, and I want to thank Gilligan and his wife Lucy for picking me up and take me so I could be part of seeing you guys. I really and truly enjoyed myself.
0: So how much of a drive did that turn out to be? How long did it take y'all to get there?
1: I'm guessing about maybe 2 or 3 hours, maybe a little bit longer.
0: That far, really?
1: We had to go up through Maryland. I think we were on 83. I'm not sure, but it took us about maybe a couple of hours from my house just to get to the Pennsylvania line.
0: Wow, that's
1: at least a couple of hours. Maybe Gilligan can call in and give you the exact mileage and all that.
0: Yeah, right.
1: But I really, truly enjoyed myself. And as I was telling Buckwheat, Brain Dead made me an honorary trucker, and he says, but you can't drive my rig.
0: I wonder why.
1: Yeah. I had somebody one time, I was with him, and he got drunk, and he says, I really can't drive, but can you drive me home? I said, you got to be kidding. I'd be weaving worse than you would. And he says, well, I'll tell you how to steer. I said, no, we'll get a cab, and you get home, and then I'll get home. And because I just didn't feel like, trying to drive.
0: Right.
1: You know what I mean?
0: Right. So technically, blind man, you can kind of see what, like shadows, kind of, you can't really.
1: Yeah, I have high light perception. The COVID shot that I should have never taken destroyed what vision I had, because I could see fairly well before, and I was able to reprint for long periods of time before I got dizzy.
0: Uh-huh.
1: And I was able to write my own checks and stuff. Now I can't.
0: Wow.
1: And I should have never taken the COVID shot in the first place, but oh well. So, like I said, I really want to thank Gilligan and his wife Lucy for helping me and all that.
0: Absolutely.
1: Yeah, and I understand Country Bunkin passed away.
0: Yesterday, that is correct. Yep.
1: Oh, that's because I used to talk to him a lot. So, anyhow, sir, I will get off here to make room for Gilligan if he wants to call in and others.
0: And I'm not sure. I think Gilligan, this is his off night. He normally joins in Monday night, Tuesday morning. Yeah, he ain't started his week yet, but all right, we'll get to, let me see, Scrapyard, Plowboy, Eagle, and Room for You at 844-844-3388. There's another state stepping in to help future truck drivers actually get their CDLs. With all the crackdown that's taking place, a.k.a. non-domiciled English proficiency. Yeah, Wisconsin's governor signing the bill to help booster the state's truck driver training program. The original law, passed a couple of years ago, created grants to help Wisconsin residents pay for CDL training as they work toward getting their first commercial driver's license. The Wisconsin Department of Workforce Development oversees the program. Supporters say this helps cut down the steep cost of CDL training. To qualify, the programs have to follow the federal entry-level driver training requirements, each grant can pay up to half the training cost or up to $3,000, whichever is lower. And the Department of Workforce Development is also required to track how many grants are handed out and how much money is awarded. Funding for the program comes from money approved through the Joint Committee on Finance. Meanwhile, it's 844-844-3388. 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All right, rolling into the greatest day of the week back after this.
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3: The war with Iran continues.
4: That's up to President Trump as commander-in-chief to determine what constitutes a violation, when to go back to military action, or when to continue to give diplomacy a chance.
3: During an appearance on ABC's This Week, the ambassador said that Washington is still pursuing talks after Iran sent a response to a U.S. peace proposal following Trump's expectation of an answer on his framework for ending the war. The State Department says it's revoking the passports of parents with unpaid child support.
5: Thousands of parents who owe $100,000 or more in past due child support are going to have their passports revoked. News release by the State Department says under federal law, anyone who owes more than $2,500 in child support can have their passport either revoked or denied. I'm Mark Mayfield.
3: From America's News Network USA, Radio News.
6: Maybe this is you too. There's enormous frustration right now with healthcare costs. 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
7: With SRN News, I'm Jason Walker. NTSB still getting information about the evacuation of that Frontier Airlines plane after it hit a person on the runway at Denver International Airport during takeoff. Smoke in the cabin forced the pilots to abort the takeoff. Passengers were evacuated via slides. 12 suffered inner injuries. President Trump rejecting Tehran's response to an American proposal to end the war. He says Iran has been playing games with the U.S. and the rest of the world for 47 years. It is a war of words right now. Russia and Ukraine have accused each other of breaking the U.S. brokered ceasefire with more drone and artillery strikes in the past 36 hours. And Vladimir Putin's grip on power, officials say, may be slipping. This is SRN News.
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12: 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The Answer.
0: All righty, back at it on a Monday. Close out the weekend. What do you say, Scrapyard?
14: Yeah, what is happening, Captain? Back out here again after had a little bit of a medical emergency Thursday evening. All this crud that's going around that got a hold of Miss Fatty and put her in the hospital. Uh-huh. Ended up with myself and got an hour off of the yard, stopped at the Love's truck stop an hour out, taking home fuel and got to feeling real weak and shaky and leaned up there on the cowling from a Volvo right there by the driver's side steer tire and coughed real big and coughed up a blood clot the size of a chicken egg.
0: Ooh.
14: So, people listen to me very carefully. This crud that's going around, I talked with the doctors. They said they couldn't call it COVID because the chest didn't pick it up, but the doctor told me that the CDC had sent them a bulletin to hospitals all around the country that they had taken samples and put it in a scan and electron microscope, and it's the same exact structure. And, it's extremely contagious. If you so much as get the slightest hint that you're coming down with a cold or flu, a tickle in your throat, and a cough starts off, within 24 hours, you're running like 104 fever. Do not wait around. If there's more than just you in your household, get everybody together, go to the doctor at the same time to nip it in the bud, keep from spreading it. This is extremely dangerous and extremely rough. I spent several hours in the ER, and I had coughed so hard I ruptured a blood vessel in my left eye and in my left lung.
0: Wow.
14: And so that if I had, they told me if I'd have just sucked it up and went and did my run, that I probably wouldn't have made it back. They gave me coagulants and such through the IV to get it to seal up.
0: Yeah.
14: And if you feel like you're coming down with something, don't wait around, because a lot of times within 24 hours it hits you so hard you can't do for yourself. So, if you get to feeling poorly, and you're not the only one in the house, especially, load everybody up and get to the doctor and get everybody started on medication. Even if they're not showing any symptoms yet, because when it jumps on you, it jumps on hard and fast. So, I don't want anybody else to have to go through, because I'm number 10 out of my extended family and friends that has it.
0: Wow.
14: Yeah, and my friend, Black Cat Brian and all that, he called me today, and he's asking what it felt like. He said he felt like he was about to die, and he rattled off the symptoms. I said, you get your wife and you get your daughter, and all three of y'all get to the hospital and get treated now.
0: So what are they putting you on? Is it antibiotic treatable, or what are they trying to?
14: They hit me with something in the IV, steroids, antibiotics, prescription cough syrup, which I can only take when I'm at home. I can't take before I get out here on the road, except for promethazine.
0: Yep.
14: Let's see, and an inhaler. And luckily, Miss Patty at her house, she's already got the O2 machine and the nebulizer machine, and taking breathing treatments. And so, yeah, after going through this mess myself and all that, there's another fellow up here at my Springdale depot that's doing the same thing, coughing up blood and won't go to the damn doctor. I told him, I said, you're a fool. I said, you ought to call the boss man and get to the hospital right now, because that's not normal.
0: Mm-hmm.
14: And if you feeling a little bit under the weather, don't do like I did and think, you know, I'm just going to tough it out. I thought I was getting over it, and then it was like within the first week, and then all of a sudden that happened Thursday night. I drove the truck back to the yard, called my boss, and took myself directly to the ER. But if I'd have probably waited toward the end of the shift, I probably wouldn't be here.
0: I'll be darned. Wow.
14: I'm begging and pleading with y'all, don't play around with this, because it sure as hell ain't going to play with you. Mercy. And on this driverless truck stuff, here's something that is frightening about the driverless trucks. What is one driverless transportation, human transportation company, Waymo, is wanting to expand like into Arkansas and other states? What the hell is going to happen when you get a Waymo and a driverless truck together?
0: Yeah.
14: Yeah, as many problems as that Waymo's have had, I don't foresee anything good out of that.
0: I've seen a whole bunch of video I guess they just introduced the Waymos in Nashville a couple weeks ago, and they're getting confused and screwing up everywhere.
14: Oh, yeah, it's a stupid idea. The only thing that should ever be allowed to be on the autopilot, and that are your large ships and boats and aircrafts. Road vehicles, never. And then even when a plane or a boat is on autopilot, there's a human being in there.
0: Right.
14: With the exception of the Navy's new scout and reconnaissance vessels that they've got. It's like a micro frigate. And they've been testing those and running them down in the Gulf Coast, running those for a little bit for drug interdiction. But that's turning a driverless rig loose. It's just one of the stupidest ideas, at least in my opinion. But look at all the crap that's happened with Waymo, and then and these deaths that have occurred due to the Tesla software.
0: Yeah.
14: And on that Iran situation, I think it was Rubio posted about it. I was hearing some of the side news channels on YouTube. The last demand that was on Iran's proposal that they sent through Pakistan was the U.S. was to surrender, unconditional complete surrender to Iran.
0: Okay.
14: Yeah. I don't know what the hell they're smoking over. It's probably camel dung. And they've probably been feeding them that marijuana or whatever over there, so I don't know. But, they can pound sand since they got plenty of it.
0: Well, as they say, you can't make this stuff up. Complete surrender? I hadn't seen that, but... Yeah, Iran sent its response to the latest U.S. ceasefire proposal via Pakistani mediators. And wants negotiations to focus on permanently ending the war. But President Trump quickly rejected it as totally unacceptable in all capital letters. Iran wants to end the war on all fronts, including Lebanon, where Israel's fighting the Hezbollah terror group, and to ensure the security of shipping. Washington's latest proposals addressed a deal to end the war, reopen the strait, roll back Iran's nuclear program. Trump, via social media, accused Tehran of playing games with the United States for nearly 50 years. they will be laughing no longer. UN Ambassador Mike Walls, as we've been hearing in the news update, said the president's trying to give diplomacy every chance we possibly can before going back to hostilities. The supreme leader, who hasn't been seen or heard publicly since the war began, supposedly issued new decisive directives for the continuation of operations and the powerful confrontation with the enemies. While meeting with the head of the Joint Military Command, according to the state media, the ceasefire, which supposedly continues to hold, tested when a drone ignited a small fire on a ship off Qatar, and the United Arab Emirates and Kuwait reported drones entering their airspace. The UAE said they shot down two drones, blaming Iran. Nobody claiming responsibility, though. Qatar's foreign ministry called the ship attack a dangerous, unacceptable escalation threatening the security and safety of the maritime trade routes. UK Maritime Trade Operations Center gave no details about the ship's owner or the origin of that particular vessel. Kuwait's defense ministry spokesperson responded to drones, said forces responded to drones, but didn't say where they had actually emanated from. So we're back to the president reiterating threats to resume full-scale bombing if Iran does not accept an agreement to reopen the strait and roll back the nuclear program. Everything just pretty much status quo as it has been now for several weeks. Well, one day it sounds like negotiations are moving forward. The next, everything seems to be falling apart. Prime Minister Benjamin Netanyahu, Philip mentioned earlier, appeared on CBS 60 Minutes this past evening. He said the war is not over because the enriched uranium has to be out of Iran. Saying, quote, Trump has said to me, I want to go in there and I think it can be done physically to remove the uranium. Plowboy, back on board here. What's happening, Plowboy?
11: Oh, you got my danders all in a whack right now. This driverless truck.
0: I kind of figured.
11: And they're working a good stretch of highway. That's I-45. And, hey, anybody down around that Texas DOT house down there around Waverly, I wish to hell they would come out there and kick that stale open. Oh, after dark, let them lights start flashing with that not a driver in the truck to shut it down when them lights go flashing because you ain't got pre-pass in Texas. There's no way it's going to get around it. Them flashing lights, I buy a Suburban that Texas DOT runs, whether one of them grabblers and jerk the axle out from the back of that damn thing. I mean, just put it down, because this has got to stop. Plus, I cannot foresee how they can run that stretch at nighttime anyway, because anytime I've had it happen to me, you can be driving in 5-mile-an-hour wind, and all of a sudden you can hit a 45-mile-an-hour hit gale, and yeah, if you're light enough, you'll put you on the shoulder. Might even lay you down, and there's nothing that they can do to correct that. I don't give a damn how many electronic devices they've got in it. But, so Waymo is tying up Nashville. Ain't that neat?
0: Yeah.
11: Can't you just imagine a bunch of – yeah, I got to say it because I've been down there. I've played around Nashville in my lifetime. I go down there – be bar hopping, playing, and having a good time, but

0: I can't say that I have. I'm not familiar. I was at another. I know there's Amish community up there in Central Ohio somewhere.
1: Go to break sometime. Pull that up. Look at it. No, I mean, and I mean, they've got. They have not got one place to buy something. They got. Put it this way, Steve. When you go up there, sir, you'll be renting U-Haul to come back, brother. I tease you not. I mean, they've got Amish shops all over the place.
0: Yeah.
1: I used to haul out there quite a bit and haul it back to Akron and have a day or two off. And my late wife, oh, my gosh, I could lose her up there. Well, more than once, I felt comfortable enough to stay in the truck, and she'd come, honey, could you help me get this back?
0: Mm-hmm.
1: Yeah, I mean, she would literally love it. See, your bank account might not, but, oh, well, you only live once, but Noah. So you seen some of the equipment out there running, being pulled by horses?
0: Yes, sure did.
1: Yeah, I'll never forget it. Just, I used to haul out east of there, a place called New Holland, Pennsylvania, where the New Holland equipment manufacturer was, the red and yellow. But I was hauling out a New Holland chicken plant there at Tyson. Well, it used to be some other, I forget who it was now. But anyway, I mean, I've literally seen our type of farming, not that dang big, maybe an 8-row planter being pulled by a team of horses with a Wisconsin motor being used to run the hydraulics. But they'll never put a piece of rubber on any of their land. That's why I was thought was very unique about them. But,
0: yeah.
1: But no, I've been friends with, well, sometimes just at least look up the word Anabaptist, just like I just
0: yes,
1: like it sounds.
0: Yes, we did. There was a presentation that Bird in Hand was the place, and it was kind of. It's not a movie. It's a kind of a theatrical presentation. With screens, I mean, but interaction and smoke and lights and artificial intelligent people, you know. And it's the story, Jacob's Choice, I believe it was called, Jacob's Choice. The tale, and it kind of went through the history of the Amish being massacred throughout Europe and how they came to this country. Mm-hmm. And it was very fascinating.
1: They all rushing on over there.
0: Yes.
1: Yes, sir.
0: Yep. It was very, very interesting.
1: See, I dated some ladies back in my younger years that was on the mechanical side of it. Not the Amish, not the Mennonites, but what they call a German Baptist. And I mean, they were diehard. They had all their services in German. I loved it. Really, I did. Probably if I had been able to work 7 days a week, I probably if I should have just had 6 days, I might have joined the church. I mean, they're fascinating people. I love them. I love talking to Buckwheat. Really, I do. But I mean, they're very fascinating people. But all righty, Steve, is this going to be like the Ebola virus? What we're looking at?
0: To some extent, the contact tracing they're doing right now, they are saying that's exactly how they stopped the Ebola outbreak, and there was another one. What was the other outbreak? But
1: well, I had a reason to ask that because I remember when this was back when your dad's still behind the mic. He was raising hell when they brought the Ebola virus, some of them patients to. Omaha, damn it. And, he was raising hell about that because they were putting them here and a couple, two or three there. And, I mean, that was very upsetting your daddy on that one, the way they were. But one damn thing I had to say about it, though, sir, are we not better now since we're looking at it this way versus what would happen if Biden would have been in the White House or Kamala on a second term? What would the WHO have us be doing now, sir? Scary, isn't it?
0: Yes, indeed. Well, Plowboy, good to hear from
1: thanks,
0: you back.
1: Sir.
0: Thank you back. Once again, we're rolling toward news break, top of the hour. First, a quick timeout.

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0: looked it up on the internet here because I said it's not a movie theater. And they explain it like this. It's not IMAX. It's not a 3D movie. The theater consists of an actual barn siding with five multiple projection screens, 100,000 watts of theatrical lighting, custom designed mechanical special effects, four-dimensional sound and imagery. It was really cool. Both myself and the princess, it kind of takes you through, the entire history. You have the Amish coming to this country. And then coming into more modern times. Yeah, a 16-year-old who was brought up in the Amish community. Yeah, wants an automobile. Doesn't want to, quote, join the church. Which, if you join the church, you're not going to be allowed to have the automobile. Yeah, we'll just leave it at that. Don't want to ruin the entire story for somebody that may catch that next time they're rolling through. But I give it a two thumbs up. So according to the latest trucking industry analysis, operational costs are at or above historical averages and historic levels in many areas. You're seeing it out there every day. Fuel prices obviously remain unstable. Equipment payments, insurance, maintenance costs, everything up. 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And, of course, room for you at 844-844-3388. 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
5: News this hour from Town Hall. I'm Jason Walker. Iran rejecting the latest U.S. ceasefire deal, saying that proposal from the United States amounts to nothing more than surrender. In the meantime, U.S. Ambassador to the U.N., Mike Waltz, tells ABC This Week with George Stephanopoulos, President Trump is giving diplomacy every chance possible.
6: We don't expect a regime that's been obsessed with a nuclear weapon to just give it up freely. It's going to take this type of pressure. But at the same time, to your point on the ceasefire, look, that's up to President Trump as commander in chief to determine what constitutes a violation, when to go back to military action, or when to continue to give diplomacy a chance.
5: A major climb in profits for a huge oil supplier. The story from correspondent Lisa Dwyer.
7: After reporting a 12% decline in profits in 2025, Aramco, the world's largest oil company, now reports a 25% jump in the first quarter profits to $32.5 billion. The company increased exports using a pipeline that avoids the disrupted Strait of Hormuz. The East-West pipeline, running across Saudi Arabia to the Red Sea, is now at full capacity, moving 7 million barrels of oil per day. While that can help ease the global oil supply shock, it does not fully replace the lost capacity from the Strait of Hormuz. I'm Lisa Dwyer.
5: Russia and Ukraine accusing one another of breaking a U.S. brokered ceasefire. Both sides say people, both soldiers and civilians, have been killed by drone and artillery strikes in the last 24 to 36 hours. British Prime Minister Keir Starmer fighting for his job. That after very poor local election results for his Labour Party last week. More on these stories, townhall.com.
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5: State Department reviewing security at its consulates in Mexico. That comes amid escalating violence in border towns.
10: The review focused heavily on Ciudad Juarez, one of the world's most dangerous cities, aims to better protect staff and visitors following the killing of individuals connected to the consulate. The move, which comes amid tense relations between Mexico and the U.S., and officials say it could result in the closure of some diplomatic offices. More than 4,000 deaths have been reported there since 2009, mostly linked to drug cartels. Officials say the move will help ensure vital services, including visa processing, continue safely. John Scott reporting.
5: Authorities say the death toll from that suicide attack in Pakistan has reached 14. All of the victims, police officers. That week, an attack occurred when a suicide bomber hit a nearby police station. Breaking news and analysis, townhall.com. When you think of spring cleaning, most people think of their homes, possibly maybe a shed or a garage, but it's more than that. Here's correspondent Keith Peters with an update that just might surprise you.
11: 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They say clearing out digital clutter like dormant accounts and forgotten files gives scammers fewer potential entry points. 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
19: here is your host, the loudest conservative voice in America fighting the enemies of freedom, Mark Walters.
20: Oh, ladies and gentlemen, the enemies of freedom are out there. They are alive and well. We're going to be talking about a bunch of them during the roundtable with the crew. Greg, we've got the whole crew in, right?
21: Yeah, everybody's online? Here.
20: Who was first to come in? I'm just curious.
21: Ryan on the Opal, but the first caller was Brad, but Justin was right behind him.
20: And Justin's right there, too. Well, we've got a lot to talk about. We're going to wrap up the Iran thing and get some of his conversation with Justin, some of those concerns he's been echoing over the last few weeks, because we had that conversation in depth with Neil McCabe. And I'll give you some of my thoughts on that, because, guys, this all ties back to your gun rights. Guys, you're in the Carr Firearms Group studios with me, Mark Walters, in front of this powerful CZ microphone, and it's all being brought to you here at the Patriot Mobile Ranch and Command Center. 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
20: Yeah, you can do that, and when you do that, you become one of the knuckleheads in the chat. And get active over there, you will. Neil makes that very clear. And guys, here's the deal. If you've not yet subscribed to us on YouTube, we would appreciate you doing that. Please hit the subscribe button. You'll get a couple videos every single day and the live streams every day, 4 to 5 Eastern, as well as the Sunday Monster Cast, 8 to 11. You can watch it at your own convenience. And don't forget, I started my day with Blackout Coffee today. You should, too. BlackoutCoffee.com/AAR. That QR code up on your screen is exactly that. It's there to help you out, pick you up some Blackout Coffee. All right, let's go right to the phones. Let's go with Brad Primo first. Brad, how you doing, brother?
22: Doing great, Mark. How are you doing?
20: I'm doing wonderful, man. Would you barbecue this weekend? It's Mother's Day today. Do I know you well enough to know that you smoked some meat?
22: No, not this weekend. Oh. It's been pretty packed for us. So, yeah, unfortunately, just didn't have the time to do it.
20: That's okay. That's okay. We'll fix that for you next weekend. There's always tomorrow. Justin Moon, the CEO of Carr Arms. How you doing, my friend? Great to have you here in the Carr Firearms Group studios.
23: Doing good, Mark. Thanks for having me.
20: Yeah, brother, we got a lot to cover with you, And Ryan Petty, you're up on our screens here. Welcome in, Ryan. It's great to have you here. Thanks for jumping in on camera with us. We do appreciate it.
24: Mark, good to be here tonight with you. Thanks for having me.
20: Yeah, you're looking good, man. You're looking good. Love that camera. Love that camera on you. Love that camera. All right, guys, let's start with this. Brad, I'm going to take it around you. It's where we started with you. Let's go around the table from you, and we'll keep that clock going throughout the hour. Brad, there's a lot of developments in Iran. Neil McCabe, I'm not going to go into everything he talked about, but suffice to say there's a lot happening there. There's a lot of strategy being played right now by Trump and the administration. Justin's concern, your concern, my concern has always been the midterms. Let's talk a little bit about it. You have experience, unfortunately, in that region of the world. You know how a lot of this operates. You know how the Iranians operate with your military background. You've been a witness to their carnage. How do you foresee this ending? Because weeks ago we were talking about it going being 2 weeks and then 2 weeks and then 2 weeks. And that's, of course, been Justin's concern. What do you think?
22: Yeah, I mean, bottom line is, you know, I have a tremendous amount of trust in the president and his team to handle this make the outcome the best, you know, for the American people and for the country. Looking at how things are playing out, I mean, the Iranians, you know, I think one of the challenges we're facing is that we probably were too effective at killing off, you know, their top layers of leadership to the point where we have two factions there that neither one are fully in control. And so we're, you know, we may be talking to the more rational ones, but the IRGC hardliners, they still have their fingers on the triggers, and so they're still able to cause us problems. I think ultimately what's going to probably end up happening, and we're going to have to, is we're going to just have to start killing these guys again until we finally get to one that values his own life, that will come to the table and say, okay, that's enough. Whether that's another 2 weeks or 2 months, I don't know. I don't think it'll be too much longer. I think that, you know, I think that it's really weakened. You know, one of the things we have to look at, I know midterms are a concern, but I mean, you know, just kind of reading tea leaves, I mean, one person who doesn't seem concerned at all about midterms is the president.
20: You're right.
22: And, you know, I think a lot of that, yeah, and I think a lot of it has to do with the fact that he probably knew how the Supreme Court was going to do on the Voting Rights Act. You know, things are kind of in our favor there with the redistricting Tennessee. We're about to be a completely red state. You know, some other states are going to follow suit. You know, Virginia got their thing tossed. So,
20: right.
22: You know, I don't think we're in that dire of a situation, you know, midterms wise. And so really let's just focus on, you know, finishing up this military operation and let's just get busy killing these guys and just get it over with.
20: And get this, let's get gas prices down where they need to be. Justin Moon, CEO, mm-hmm. Carr Arms, that's been your concern for quite some time. Neil kind of echoed what Brad had to say in the previous segment, and that was in Trump time, he's not worried about this at all. In Trump time, according to him, and you know Neil well, you've conversed with him many, many times on this broadcast over many years, he believes that in Trump time, Trump couldn't care less about the midterms. He, as far as he's concerned, it might as well be 2, 3, 4, 5 years down the road. Do you share that thought, or is your level of concern still there in the midterms, which are vital to us going forward for our two-way issues?
23: Well, right now, this war has divided the conservative electorate, and the anti-war side has pretty much, you know, abandoned the Trump camp. So that's, you know, we can't win elections without independent votes. I mean, Republicans only represent about a third of the country. A third is independents, and maybe, you know, 30% is Democrats. So if we don't win a big chunk of the midterms, even with redistricting, I don't think it's a guarantee that we'll hold the House or even the Senate. The other challenge that we do have is, you know, this war has gone on, you know, dragged on now nearly 70 days. And if it starts up again, it could just go straight to the midterms. There's no indication that Iran is completely defeated or that they're out of missiles. Every report which I've seen has basically indicated that they're basically reconstituting their missile stocks and missile inventory and rebuilding their, you know, conventional, you know, arsenal of missiles and drones. And, you know, the embargo is about as effective as it's going to be in the first, you know, couple of weeks. After that, holes open up. Right now there's a completely uninterrupted, you know, trade between Russia and Iran through the Caspian Sea. Their overland trade with Pakistan is increasing every day. This is not, it's not playing in our favor militarily at this point. So, I mean, I really feel concerned for the president, because when I look at the situation with this war, he has no good options.
20: Yeah, I want to be able, thank you for that response. You know that area of the world better than anybody at this table. And, you know, your brother was just recently over there trying to end communism, and you guys know all about that over there and what's been going on in Iran. And I'm talking about China now. I'm getting ahead of myself. But, Ryan, let me go to you now. You heard Brad. You heard Justin. Midterms again. And, guys, the reason we focus on this conversation, those of us on the table are in agreement, I believe. I think anyway, and they'll correct me if I'm wrong, that this is probably likely going to be one of the greatest impacts on the midterms, which are vital for us and our movement. It's that simple. Ryan, still a threat there? And then I have a follow-up, but we'll take that in the next break, after the next break.
24: Look, Mark, I'm more optimistic today sitting here than I have been in the past several weeks about what's going on there, despite the lack of progress with whoever's in charge of Iran at this point, right? I think Brad's spot on. I think there's fractured factions over there. I don't think there's anybody specifically or necessarily in charge. We may have taken out too many in the regime too quickly for them to sort of regroup and to figure out what's going on. But look, at we had a great week. The Supreme Court of Virginia said, not so fast, Democrats.
20: Mm-hmm.
24: Florida, Texas, all these other states, Tennessee, have redistricted. There's an eight-seat advantage now, Republicans. That doesn't mean we're going to win all eight seats, but it's likely that we'll win all eight seats. That helps us maintain. And look what was announced by President Trump just, you know, in the past 24 hours or so, 48 hours. There's, you know, a ceasefire going on between Russia and Ukraine. That's progress we didn't expect this weekend. So I'm cautiously optimistic, and I trust the president and his team and what they're doing. Sure. Could this have ramifications for the midterms? Absolutely. And I think we're right to be concerned about that. But I, as I sit here tonight, I'm more optimistic than I have been since we started the engagement with Iran.
20: Yeah, and certainly since we've been discussing this since that started. Guys, when we come back, I'm going to follow up with the gentleman at the table and take it right to this entire deal, right to Second Amendment. I'll explain why and how when we come back from the break. Don't go away. We'll be right back with you guys with the roundtable.

0: Hi, guys, it's Mark. Look, I think you'll agree with me that as gun owners, we need to have each other's backs. That's regardless of what state we call home. Here at AAR, we discuss it every day, and we're heard in every state. Right now, Virginians desperately need our help. 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You've heard the old saying, there's power in numbers, and helping in Virginia is as simple as joining Virginia Citizens Defense League. 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
0: 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And there is power in numbers. And you're going to see why it's important to be a member of all these groups as we continue this conversation on Armed American Radio's MonsterCast here in the Car Firearms Group Studios here in front of the CZ powerful microphone. Patriot Mobile Command Center lit up for you. And I have to hand it to some of the guys in the chat over here. I'm enjoying some of the comments during the break. And guys, if you don't watch the program or you get up and leave during the breaks, don't do that, because when we're talking to you, you get some cool stuff. I've got some guitars behind me. You can see that. They are not props. They are real. This is a Gibson SG, and I had a PRS behind it. Was showing those off during the break and talking a little bit about those. And I see some chats in here that from Martin says, that's a beautiful tobacco sunburst on a Tiger Maple PRS. Martin knows his guitars. Scooter jumps in and says, let's jam. I'm a drummer, Scooter. I'm loving it. And then who do we have on here? Martin plays the bass. So you got the bass. We just need a singer, right? Maybe another guitarist. I'll back him up. So thanks for jumping in on the chat, guys. We see them, and we're reading them during the live stream. We appreciate it very much. Let's go back to the group. Ryan Petty, we'll bring you back up on stage here. And Brad, I'm going to go back to you. Let's take the conversation now where we were to Second Amendment issues. And I don't know the answer to this question, which is why I'm going to ask it. I find it interesting. We have seen lightning fast movement from the DOJ regarding gun rights, ATF, coming out of the DOJ from Todd Blanche, from Cicada and others, and Harmeet Dhillon, Colorado being slapped upside the head with the Bill of Rights. Look, nothing in Washington happens in a vacuum, Brad, and you know that. Okay, everybody at this table knows that. Everything happens for a reason. It's very unlikely that something happens by happenstance. And I'm wondering, could there be a correlation? You heard Justin talk about the war dividing some of the Republican base. There's no question about that. I see that as well. Could these lightning-fast moves on 2A be designed as fast as they are by the administration to help keep that base intact when we see what they're doing in favor of our gun rights? Could that be? Could there be a correlation there?
3: I mean, sure, absolutely. I mean, it could also just be the administration doing the right thing, doing what they promised to do all along and delivering. I mean, you know, one of the problems I have with this idea that people are abandoning the president because they don't agree with the war in Iran, I got to be honest with you, like that's actually one of the more irritating things about this whole situation, because, you know, a lot of these people act as if they were promised something that was inviolate and could never change. And that's just not the way of the world. That's not how things work. And, you know, you don't get to just, you know, throw your hands up and say, well, you know, I don't like this, and so I'm just going to, like, throw a temper tantrum and take my ball and go home or whatever it is. Disagree all you want, and we'll have that debate internally, but that doesn't mean you abandon the president or abandon his agenda, because that man is doing more for this country than any president in my lifetime.
0: Oh, there's no question.
3: To include Ronald Reagan, in my opinion. You know,
0: yeah, no question.
3: So, you know, maybe it is an effort to kind of to bridge some gaps or you know, kind of repair some bonds. But, you know, honestly, you know, in my estimation, is what I've seen out of this president is, you know, they are righting wrongs, and they are what they are doing, in my opinion, a lot of it is designed to last for years. This, like, he is setting a legacy, you know, that's intended to last for years of fixing all these problems, all these wrongs, all the damage that these commie Democrats have done to us over the years. Yeah. He's trying to get it all fixed. And this is just another thing that he is fixing.
0: Well, you know, it's interesting that you said that, because Neil took it just a little bit further when he said that we are currently living, Justin, in a world designed by FDR and Stalin. Trump is changing all of that for the next century and beyond. So back to my original question that I asked Brad, and Brad, I appreciate your insight. Could this be a way, Justin? As I've said for years and years and years, and I'll go ahead and push Justin McNeil right now in South Dakota. Guys, visit his site at justinmcneil.com, MCNEAL.com. We need to get him elected in South Dakota as we talk about these midterms. So please make sure to go there and visit that page. But, Justin, you know, the changes have been lightning fast. Is there a correlation here? Because that's the way politics works, brother. Let's fix the base over here. We didn't see any of this stuff go on with Bondi, and that's because the Second Amendment, as I told Neil, wasn't in her DNA, as it is Todd Blanche and clearly Robert Cicada. So if all this is tied together, does it help, if in fact it is? Does it help shore up or glue that base together?
4: I think, you know, certainly supporting the 2A issue and Second Amendment advocating folks will certainly increase the president's popularity and maybe be of some help. The real tragedy about the situation was the timing of the war, that it came like 7 months before the midterms. If he had waited till after the midterms to do this, then it wouldn't be as big of a concern. But we do have a very serious issue, you know, with our base right now. And it's, you know, the other thing is that, you know, very significant figures like Tucker Carlson or Candace Owens or Alex Jones, you know, those people, you would have hoped that the president would have treated them a little bit nicer, because, you know, they were very important and instrumental in putting the Trump coalition together to get him elected. It was a little bit rough with them. So I think we do have to be sensitive to the independents and conservatives who vote on our team. And we have to do our best to, you know, mend fences and to, you know, compromise with them so that they get back on voting for us.
0: We need them for the midterms, Ryan.
4: We absolutely do.
0: We definitely do. Ryan. Oh, he's muted. Your mic is muted there. Go ahead and bring that back up. Let's try that. Got you. We'll get you back, Ryan. I see you on
5: there. Hey, what about now?
0: There we go. Can we hear you good?
5: I think so.
0: There we go. There you are. What are your thoughts on what you just heard from Brad and Justin? You can take us to the bottom of the hour.
5: Well, we need every vote we can get. There's no question about it, which is why I say every week, everybody within the earshot of our voices needs to be prepared to go out and vote in the midterms, whether you believe President Trump is on the ballot or not. This president is trying to be consequential. And the difference I see with this administration over the previous one, and Mark, you'll remember we worked on some school safety stuff with the first Trump administration during that, was that I think he learned how quickly everything good that he did in his first term could be undone by a Biden administration or somebody like a Biden administration. So everything he's doing now is an attempt to make his executive decisions and changes be more permanent
0: exactly.
5: As they can be. And so it's slow, it's deliberate, it takes time. But look, everybody's got to reconcile themselves. I get that some folks are off the Trump team. That's on them, in my view. This president is consequential. He is trying to do the right thing, and he's trying to make this
0: He's got to do it. We got to cut you off on that one. We're going to come to the bottom of the hour. We'll be back right after this, guys.

0: With SRN News, I'm Jason Walker. In the Philippines, the House of Representatives voting to impeach Vice President Sara Duterte over alleged unexplained wealth, misuse of state funds, and threats to have the president assassinated. The remains of a U.S. soldier missing during military exercises in Morocco recovered now in the Atlantic Ocean. Army says 27-year-old Lieutenant Kendrick Lamont Key was found by a Moroccan military search team. President Trump rejecting Iran's response to an American proposal to end the war. He says Iran has been playing games with the United States for 47 years. A new government data shows older Americans control the majority of the nation's wealth. This is SRN News.
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8: 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Hope you're watching on YouTube. Is a Blackout Coffee, AAR, that's it. 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Both of those organizations need our help desperately right now. It's just as simple as joining you out of state. It works perfect. Nobody, you don't need to live there, guys. There's power in numbers. We need to scratch each other's backs. More about the rest of our partners when we come back. Brad Primo, welcome back in, my brother. I'm going to go to you next. And I think what I'm going to do is I'm going to move over to Virginia with you right now because this is interesting. We saw what happened with Spanberger. She just got, since we've spoken last, Brad, she just got smacked upside the head by the Virginia State Supreme Court. Her poll numbers are in the toilet. Virginians do not apparently like what they put in place, and that includes a lot of Democrats as well. But the anti-gun laws that the Democrats rammed down our throats are, in fact, in place. We've got until the 22nd of this month before the assault weapons ban or assault firearms ban that they call it in Virginia either goes into effect that day or she signs it either way or vetoes it, which isn't going to happen. Is she paying attention to Colorado getting smacked upside the head by the DOJ now suing Colorado and suing Denver proper for their assault weapons ban? Is Virginia watching this spread and actually saying, rut-row, or do they just not care?
9: No, there's not a chance that they care.
8: How did I know that was a rhetorical question for you? How did I know that?
9: we just saw these people spend $80 million on a referendum, referendum that they were told at from the get-go what they were doing was illegal and unconstitutional, and they still did it anyways because they're, you know, in their mind, the end justifies the means. You know, they thought that if they could just ram that through, that because it was already said and done, the Supreme Court just throw the Supreme Court of Virginia just throw their hands up and say, well, it's already done, so we got to live with it. And that's what they're banking on. The left is so used to having favoritism from institutions that they just believe the rules don't apply to them. Right, I mean that's their mindset, and so like they're not going to care what the DOJ does in Colorado because you know I'm sure the Virginians think that they're smarter than everybody else and that their stuff is gonna work, you know, or somehow Hakeem Jeffries is going to ride in with another $40 million and save them, you know, and do whatever. But no, they don't care. And honestly, I think part of the strategy is to just wear down the opposition. They're going to just keep on illegal. An unconstitutional measure after unconstitutional measure and force the government to sue them every time they do it and spend the time and resources to make them actually follow the law.
8: Yeah, Justin, Brad was spot on with that. I think you agree that they just simply don't care. Their strategy is to continue to force this into court. But let's make an assumption right now with you, Justin, a little bit. Take this just a farther down the hole. Colorado gets smacked down, loses the lawsuit. Supreme Court takes up an AWB case, and we win it, which, as you know, Gottlieb has come on this program and said, if we get the case, if they take the case, we're going to win it, hands down. He's confident at the Second Amendment Foundation. Let's assume that happens. What do states like New York and Virginia and California do next? Because we've seen what they've done and how they've perverted everything from Heller, McDonald, and Bruin. What next? What could they possibly do next? Because we know they're not going to go away. Any thoughts?
10: Well, you know, I think if we get the assault weapon ban ruled by the Supreme Court and we're all allowed to have semi-automatic rifles, then we'll all be celebrated. We won't give a damn what the what the blue states are doing at that point.
8: I absolutely believe that you're right about that. And Ryan, I see you chuckle a little bit too. You know, here we've got Harmeet Dillon, who came out publicly on X just the other day and said the Supreme Court will take a case and we will prevail. You saw that. Those are bold statements coming from the DOJ Civil Rights Division and Assistant Deputy AG over there. You know, how does this all shake down? Because the Democrats aren't going to go quietly into the night with a loss like this. They're not.
11: Oh, they're beside themselves already. But I mean, it's so refreshing. I'm scrolling through Twitter here, and I just see Harmeet. Yeah, Harmeet saying assault weapons is just a made up category. I mean, This is something we've been talking about for years. We know it's a made up category. Mm-hmm. We know it has no basis in fact or how these weapons are used or the fact that the AR-15 is used in, you know, more times in self defense than it is in any other, you know, than it is in crime. These are all things we've known and taken for granted, but how refreshing is it to have somebody in power actually say this out loud? Mm-hmm. It's amazing.
12: It really is amazing. And, you know, if you go over to AWR's pieces, there's one here titled, which I didn't have a chance to get into with him, Brad, Harmeet Dhillon, SCOTUS will rule AR-15s legal all over America. No, I'm not going to sit here and pretend. And I did ask the other group of guests in the previous hours, could it be that she knows something we don't know? I mean, I don't know the answer to that question. And honestly, from a Supreme Court standpoint, I would prefer that we don't know the answer to those questions for obvious reasons, okay? I would like to be the fly on the wall and know this regarding this, but she seems as confident as Gottlieb here is, Brad. That's got to be encouraging to you, right?
9: Yeah, absolutely. And, you know, even if, let's suppose that she doesn't know something, but it's just encouraging to see somebody in that position that has that type of conviction.
12: Yeah.
9: You know, I don't recall any time in my lifetime that I've been paying attention to Second Amendment rights, which is, man, like 25 years now since I turned 21 and got a carry permit, you know, is like, I don't recall anybody speaking with that type of conviction, you know, in their words when it comes to things like AR-15s and the right of the people to keep and bear arms. So whether she knows something or not, it's refreshing and you know, I love it.
12: I couldn't agree more. Justin, to you, it truly is refreshing to see this coming from, and there is no question, ladies and gentlemen, whatever your thoughts on Trump are, whatever side you're on, this is the single most pro-rights administration in our lifetimes. And Justin, I'll go back as far as say, as almost to the nation's founding, brother. I don't know of any administration we've looked back that has been this forthcoming with advancing our right to bear arms. Do you?
10: Well, no, I haven't. I mean, Trump administration is the gold standard for 2A rights.
12: Yeah.
10: And
12: well said.
10: That's a fact. Undisputable.
12: Well said. Ryan, you're shaking your head. Absolutely 100%. The gold standard. I love it. It's true.
11: I love what's going on right now. And again, I think they're being slow and deliberate about this. So these things cannot be easily undone. We saw the Biden administration act in many ways against, you know, when they rammed through these ATF changes last year, you know, many in violation of the APA, what the Trump administration is doing. Look, it'd be great if Trump would have just rescinded all that stuff immediately through executive order, which I'm not a lawyer, but I guess he could do. It's so much better to take the path that they're taking right now, where they're putting these things up for comment. They're mm-hmm. going through the process that Biden didn't go through, and these things are going to stick and be much, much more difficult to change should a Democrat return to power someday.
12: Yeah, and something I'm looking forward to hearing from you next as an FFL and from Justin as the CEO of Carr is these changes to the 4473. Now, you've seen it. Now, look at you. I see you. So I love being on the radio and being able to see you throw your thumbs up and shake your paw. We'll talk with you guys about that when we come back from this break. Armed American Radio's Monster Cast continues. We've got one more segment to go. Don't go away. I promise you, we will be right back after this break. So hang tight with us. The music will start in just a second. And when it does, we'll go ahead. There we go. We'll be back right after this.

0: Armed American Radio listeners, you already know the name. 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Patriots, listen up. 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

0: we're forced to defend ourselves. I know I've got attorneys at the ready to defend me. It not only makes me sleep better at night, it makes me sleep better at night for my entire family. Wonderful.
1: Well, I tell you, you better believe that. Ladies and gentlemen, here on the back of the card is everything you need to do. And you when you read the back of this after you join us over at AOR, which is attorneysonretainer.us, use that /AAR there. But when you do join us over there at Attorneys on Retainer, when you look at this card, you're going to look at this and you're going to say, that's not exactly everything that I was told on the other card I have from this other group. No, they're not attorneys, ladies and gentlemen. Maybe they had an attorney that they don't know from outside write them because they're not a law firm. These are legal right here. This is your legal stuff here. This is what you need to know, okay? From the attorneys themselves who specialize in only one thing, and that's self-defense law, period. We're going to be hearing from Rachel or Joey 1 week from today on the broadcast talking about some self-defense issues, some new cases they're handling. Boy, you need to know these things. Scary stuff, ladies and gentlemen. God forbid you have to use a firearm. Attorneys on Retainer has your back. 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And let's not forget justinmcneil.com in South Dakota. The man needs our help. Everything that we're talking about here politically, midterms, etc., we need people like Justin McNeil in office. It does not matter if you live in South Dakota. Senators matter. Don't think so? Most of us don't live in New York. Think Chuck Schumer and whether or not he matters, okay? So, guys, help us elect the people that support our right to keep and bear arms. Justin McNeil, MCNEAL.com. All right, guys, welcome back. Roundtable, one more. I'm going to jump to Hawaii now. I'm going to forego everything we were going to talk about. I want to jump to Hawaii because I want to get this in. Guys, on April 26th, Brad, I'll go to you first. On April 26th, Hawaii capitulated, caved, fell, and said, yeah, okay, we're not going to fight this anymore. Non-resident permits are now allowed in the state of Hawaii. This is a remarkable move. Mark Smith, constitutional attorney at Four Boxes Diner, was talking about this in one of his recent videos, and it's quite fascinating. Now, until we get rid of permits, at least it's a step in the right direction, Brad. I don't know how many people, I don't know what their process is. I don't know how many people will fly back and forth to the island. I don't know how long it takes. But I suspect maybe they're coming around. Could this be they know they're also going to lose that Wolford v. Lopez case out there, too? I mean, we've been chalking up wins, Brad.
2: You know, I think that's a good suggestion there. I mean, if they're Hawaii, of all places, capitulating, I mean, that's one of the last places on the map you'd think would roll over. So, you know, this whole idea that, you know, if you travel to certain states that you no longer have a right to protect yourself is just absurd. And so if these commies out there are finally, you know, waking up to the fact that, you know, hey, they're going to lose this one, so, you know, maybe live to fight another day, that's fine. But, you know, you kind of mentioned, you know, the basic thing, which is until we do away with permits across the country, you know, the fight's not over.
1: You're absolutely spot on. Justin, could this be a sign? And maybe we can even take it out. We can take it beyond Hawaii. Could this be a sign that not only Hawaii Dems, but Dems in toto are seeing what's happening? Could they be accepting that they're losing this issue?
3: Well, you know, this gun rights movement and the gun rights issue is a civil rights matter. Yeah. And I think the Democrats are starting to understand that, you know, Americans like their civil rights, and you know they've come to understand that they need 2A to defend themselves against tyranny in government. So,
1: and many of them are their constituents too, Justin. Let's be fair. Okay.
3: Absolutely.
1: Honestly, there's a lot of Democrats that carry firearms. Maybe they carry firearms for different reasons than you do, ladies and gentlemen. But they have that same civil right, and that's the key right there, Ryan, isn't it? Civil right. Which is, again, why Harmeet Dillon, who heads up the Civil Rights Division of the DOJ, is going after Virginia, or says she's going after Virginia, which I have every reason to suspect, based on what we just saw in Colorado, will in fact be the case. This is a way to fight on this front, Ryan, and win it in court. But we have got to get that decision from SCOTUS on one of these other AWB cases, don't we, in order to really move forward.
0: We do. And, you know, as mentioned earlier in the broadcast, you know, we're living in an FDR world. We literally are, right? You think about the Gun Control Act and the fire.

0: Arms Act and all these things that we've lived for almost 100 years. The Second Amendment has been a second-class right. It's great to see it talked about as a civil right. It's great to see the federal government treating it like the civil right that it is and taking action to protect a civil right, a cherished civil right by most Americans. I'll add something to what Justin just said, because I agree. I think the other thing Americans are recognizing, and they're seeing it, because what's happening in our blue states and our blue cities, these places are becoming unlivable hellholes for many citizens in these states. And they're recognizing that they don't have anything to fear from law-abiding Americans exercising the civil right that's enshrined in the Second Amendment. What they have to fear are the politicians and the judges that allow these criminals to continue to commit offenses and don't lock them up and don't take crime seriously. And quite frankly, the other thing we're not doing is treating mental health as the disease that it is, and drug addiction and what's going on there. And they're seeing the Trump administration tackle all of these simultaneously. I think it bodes well for us for the next several decades. If President Trump could be successful in getting a few things across the finish line.
1: Brad, could that mean nuking the filibuster and doing it right now? And then I want to get to Justin on that quickly, too.
2: You know, I wish they would, just because, you know, we all know what's going to happen if Democrats ever get, you know, all three levers of power again. Fortunately, I think that, again, with redrawing these maps and some of the things coming on the horizon, it could be a long time before the Democrats can ever get a trifecta. But, you know, why wait? I mean, you know, we have them on the run. If we nuke that filibuster, you know, if we can keep all three branches of government, we can literally crush the Democrat Party and make it so they can potentially never win another election again in our lifetimes.
1: Yeah, I think they're in for a real shot come the midterms. Justin, I believe the Dems are in for a real shock during the midterms. I just believe that. But real quick, I've got to go real fast. Nuke the filibuster or not?
3: At this time, I'd say no.
1: Okay, Justin's on par for no with that. We're going to keep the scorecard on here, guys. Ryan, real fast, nuke the filibuster, yes or no, before we go to the break, the end of the hour.
0: It makes me nervous. I'm no right now. I'm no right now until I see more evidence.
1: Right now, we're tied 2-2 here, guys, in the table. So we're going to keep up with the scorecard. We never know what might change somebody's mind at the roundtable. Ryan Petty, thank you for everything that you bring to the show, brother. We appreciate it very much. Brad Primo, CEO, Lead Slingers, founder, Lead Slingers, former combat vet and law enforcement officer, thank you for everything that you do. And, of course, Justin Moon, CEO of Car Arms. We're in the Car Firearms Group studios with you. Thanks, guys, for being here. We appreciate it very much. Ladies and gentlemen, we're going to get up and do it again tomorrow, precisely because they don't want us to. 4 p.m. Eastern, 1 p.m. Pacific. Enjoy your night. Stay safe. We'll see you on the radio.

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1: Danny, what's on your mind?
2: Clara, I'm thinking about Canada.
1: It's a beautiful place. When do you want to go?
2: I wasn't planning on actually going there.
1: Uh-oh, I can see the wheels turning in your mind.
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1: Well, what does that have to do? 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
3: Breaking news this hour from Town Hall. I'm Rich Thomason. President Trump is slamming Iran's response to a U.S. peace proposal aimed at ending the war.
4: In a brief post on his Truth Social platform, Donald Trump said he'd read the latest response from what he called Iran's so-called representatives and said he didn't like it, adding in capital letters that it was totally unacceptable. It has never been entirely clear what the U.S. proposal involved. Media reports in the U.S. last week suggested that a one-page, 14-point memo was being considered by Iran and that it could form the basis of a final agreement.
3: That's the BBC's Peter Bowes. Later in the week, the president visits one of Iran's closest allies, China, the first trip to China by an American president in 9 years, the last president to go, Donald Trump, during his first term. A French woman and two Americans have tested positive or showed symptoms of hantavirus. They're among passengers evacuated from a cruise ship in the Canary Islands, sent back to their home countries where they are in quarantine. The 17 American passengers staying at quarantine in Nebraska. Demographers note a trend in migration. Many Americans moving from higher-cost blue states to the more budget-friendly red states.
5: And this huge transfer of population and wealth, by the way, from blue states to the red states is really going to, I think, affect our politics in the 2032 presidential election and beyond.
3: Matthew Continetti with the American Enterprise Institute speaking with the Salem Radio Network. U.S. Africa Command has recovered the body of one of the two American soldiers who went missing during a military exercise in Morocco a week ago. Search goes on for the second soldier. The two had gone hiking when they disappeared. Watching Wall Street this morning, the Dow futures are 2 points higher. NASDAQ futures down 4 points, and the S&P futures are 2 points in the red. More on these stories, townhall.com.
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3: Nobel Peace Laureate Narges Mohammadi has been transferred to a Tehran hospital after collapsing in prison. Her foundation says this comes after days of pleading by her family and others. Mohammadi has been granted a prison sentence suspension on bail. She had been in prison since December. She lost consciousness twice and was transferred to a local hospital on May 1st. Her foundation says the suspended sentence is not enough and that Mohammadi requires permanent specialized care. The statement calls for her unconditional freedom and the dismissal of all the charges against her. British Prime Minister Keir Starmer is fighting for his job after poor local election results for his Labour Party. He's using a speech today to argue that he can change course and revive his government's fortunes. His position is fragile as rivals consider their options. One lawmaker, Catherine West, says that she'll try to trigger a leadership contest if she doesn't like what she hears in the speech. Townhall.com. It is a taxing issue for Democrat politicians in Oregon.
11: A referendum on the state's primary ballot seeking to repeal a Democratic gas tax increase is complicating the affordability message central to the party's midterm election strategy. The Democratic-controlled legislature raised the state gas tax and other fees last fall as a way to plug a hole in the state's transportation budget. The GOP responded with a petition to repeal the increases. That's leading to the referendum. Republicans say the tax increase will further fuel the high cost of living. Jason Walker reporting.
3: A new Gallup poll finds that younger Americans are more pessimistic than older ones about the state of the job market. This is a sudden reversal from just 3 years ago, when older Americans were more pessimistic than the younger group. More on these stories at Town Hall. com.
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12: Danny, what's on your mind?
13: Clara, I'm thinking about Canada.
12: It's a beautiful place. When do you want to go?
13: I wasn't planning on actually going there.
12: Uh-oh. I can see the wheels turning in your mind.
13: Canada is buying back 2,500 different models of firearms from their citizens.
12: Well, what does that have to do? 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
13: I'm going to do my best.
12: You're just going to pick up the phone and call the Canadian government?
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3: Good Monday morning to you from your nation's capital, Washington. It's the District of Columbia. It's O'Connor and Company. Live here from our flagship station, WMAL, the mighty one. Democrats have explained exactly how they're going to resolve that Supreme Court decision from the Virginia Supreme Court. We'll just do away with the Supreme Court. Get rid of all of them. Just fire them all. They sort of hinted at what their scheme is to the New York Times. So we'll break it down for you. We'll give you a preview of it. And Hans von Spakovsky, our legal analyst, is going to be joining us in about 30 minutes. We'll discuss that. Also, Ken Cuccinelli, former Attorney General of Virginia, who called the shot here. He told you this was going to happen and that referendum would get struck down, as it did midday Friday. And we're also going to speak a little later in the show with Jason Miaris, the former attorney general of Virginia, who warned them all, who said, hey, guys, you might not want to go ahead with this because it's unconstitutional. He told them as they were meeting unconstitutionally when he was still attorney general back in October before the election. So we'll get into all of it, unpack it for you. Also, we told you the UFO files got released on Friday, and there is actually some interesting stuff in there. Later on in our third hour, we'll speak with Tom Jones, former astronaut, especially about how these apparent UFOs interfered with or at least interacted with some of the Apollo missions back in the 70s. And corruption in California, as the governor wants to give everybody free diapers. Not only are those free diapers way more expensive than regular diapers, but also a lot of the money seems to be connected to the governor's family. We'll give you details about that, in fact, in just a few moments. But first, I'd be remiss if I didn't wish everybody a happy Mother's Day. The motto here on this program is every day is Mother's Day. We have a lot of mothers in our life. We got the physical birth mother of my children. I've also got my wife, Meredith, who is their stepmother and has been raising them, my children, and helping raise them since a very early age. So my kids benefit from having really two moms, not in the, woke, liberal, let's give the kindergartner kids when they're five-year-old a book about Heather has two moms without a man. And no, there's a dad involved here. Don't get me wrong. Also, of course, my mom, my stepmom, my mother-in-law. There's a lot of moms out there that we love. And as a Gen Xer who was formed in the 80s, along with the great executive producer on this program, Heather Hunter, who is also right there with me in Gen X. This is our generation's time. We are having a moment, Gen X. So as we wish everyone a great Mother's Day and remind everyone that every day is Mother's Day, it doesn't end yesterday, let's remember what that great philosopher of the 80s, that cultural icon at the time, someone who I've modeled my entire life after, really, had to say about moms. Of course you know who I'm talking about. Mr. T, take it away. Mr. T.

0: All right. I know Run DMC gets a lot of credit and says Grandmaster Flash and Africa Bambaataa, but I think Mr. T was actually the great-great-grandfather of modern-day rap. He rhymed mother with other. What more do you want? God bless you, Mom. All you Bobs. Mr. T is a really good guy, by the way. By the way, that video, if you didn't know, comes from a 1984 VHS that Mr. T was at the height of his fame, height of his popularity. You had the A-Team going on. You had Rocky III going on. In my, I know everyone loves Rocky V. Rocky III was the best. Everything happening for this guy. So he releases a VHS called Be Somebody or Be Somebody's Fool. And that's just one of the hot cuts off of that VHS tape called Treat Your Mother Right. I don't think those backup singers were actually singing, by the way. I think, I don't know if that was, well, they didn't have AI back then, did they? You need to see this fantastic video. He was wearing his gym shorts, his gym shorts, extremely tight, by the way, a little too tight. And the gym, but most of us did at the time. Scott Baio was very influential, and he pulled his gym socks, all the way up to the knees in a very authoritative manner. Thank you, Mr. T, and happy Mother's Day to everybody. All right, let's get straight to the news then. As I mentioned, Gavin Newsom yesterday, the governor of California who wants to be president of the United States, has a brand new initiative because somehow, up until now, American and specifically California moms have not figured out a way to keep their children in diapers. You see, you need an authoritarian Democrat to steal money from you via taxation and then redistribute it in such a way so you can finally get diapers on your kids. Either you're a negligent parent or in some way you're incapable of understanding how to keep your child sanitary and clean. Diapers have been a mystery to you, or they've been a luxury that you just couldn't afford or something. So here's the governor announcing his brand new initiative on Friday.
1: Mr. Mayor, to everybody that's assembled here today, it's an honor to be here. And by the way, honored to hear the secretary. She reminded, I don't know why, but as she's going on bragging about California, which I appreciated, and highlighting some of the things we've been doing on affordability, I was reminded what Pericles said to the Athenians. We do not imitate, for we are a model to others. It's a point of pride. It's a point of pride being here back in San Francisco, and was our mindset when I had the privilege of representing the city. I know it's Mayor Lurie's mindset that we have a unique responsibility and obligation to lead, not just identify problems, but begin to solve problems. And the biggest problem defined universally in our city, our state, and our nation is the issue of affordability. This is what affordability.
0: Things just aren't affordable here in California. Affordability. They've had one party rule for decades. And don't tell me Arnold Schwarzenegger counts, because he really doesn't. Yes, he ran as a Republican, but he didn't govern as a Republican. They've had one party rule for three decades across the board. When was the last time a Republican was in charge of the House or the Senate there? It's a stacked deck. But now they're suddenly discovering, geez, things are too expensive around here. Well, who's been in charge, pal? So we're going to fix affordability by taking money, redistributing it, and giving it to a nonprofit organization who will then allow mothers in California to get 400 free diapers. By the way, he kept saying mothers, mothers, mothers. And thank you. I didn't realize there was such a thing as a mother, because this is the gang who wants to call them birthing persons. $20 million so that you can get 400 diapers. And if you're trying to do the math right now, let me just cut to the chase. It makes no sense. It makes no economic sense. And by the way, it's a lot of things, this idea. But one thing it ain't is affordable. Steve Hilton is running for governor right now in California. He's the leading candidate, and he's a Republican. And he's very good at utilizing and harnessing social media platforms to get his message out, because Lord knows, all of the woke leftist Democrats who run the media don't want him to get his message out. So here he is going straight to you, explaining exactly what a expensive boondoggle this ridiculous idea is. Go ahead, take it away, Steve Hilton.
2: All right, so Gavin Newsom is taking $20 billion of your money to send 100,000 babies 400 diapers. That works out at 50 cents per diaper. We just came into Target to check out what you could buy it for in the store. Here you go, just check this one out here. 162, $26, that works out at 16 cents per diaper. Gavin Newsom's diapers are three times more expensive. This isn't even Costco. Why is it three times more expensive for Gavin Newsom to send diapers to 100,000 babies than just leaving the money in the bank accounts of the parents in the first place? Because it's going to some total bullshit non-profit, which cronies of his are going to make money, and that is what is wrong with California. Instead of just cutting taxes so you can afford diapers and sending it out in this ridiculous bureaucratic scheme.
0: Bureaucratic scheme, and it is ridiculous. That's right. So you go to Costco, and it's, what, 18 cents, 17 cents a diaper, he just said? But if you buy them through Gavin Newsom, oh, I'm sorry, if you get them from Gavin Newsom for free, it's 50 cents a diaper. So where's it going? Well, of course, it's going to the middleman, and maybe you saw it. It's Baby to Baby. That's a non-government organization, a charity, we're told, that will be the middleman on these diapers. Kelly Sawyer is the woman who runs Baby to Baby. It's an L.A. charity, and it's amazing. After Newsom announced he's giving $20 million to Baby, people started looking up and saying, hey, what's Baby to Baby? How does that work? Well, Kelly Sawyer is the wife of Hollywood producer Jamie Patricoff. Jamie Patricoff is one of the top donors and campaign bundlers for the Democrats in California. He's the son of a venture capitalist, and he was one of the biggest bundlers for the Clintons. This is basically a payoff for Democrat fundraisers. Jen Van Laar of RedState.com, who's covering this story and more corruption in California, she'll join us in our second hour. Keep it here. There's more to come on O'Connor and Company.
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3: 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We're going to go back to 1960 for this. This gentleman only had a couple of big hits, but his main job was songwriting, something he did very, very well. And so you would hear it in a song called Handyman, later on covered by James Taylor. This one is the second song they had a big hit with, and it was called Good Timing for the Big 1070.
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2: Yeah, listen, it is breaking, the story that actually broke Friday afternoon, but it continues to develop here on O'Connor and Company, and the latest from the Democrats about how they tend to resolve what happened in Virginia. See, they defied the Constitution. We've told you that. We told you that before the vote even took place. We told you that before the referendum was drawn up. We told you that when they met for their special session back in October before the election, that this entire process defies how the Constitution lays out you're supposed to do a constitutional amendment. We knew that because the Attorney General of Virginia at the time, Jason Miara, said you guys are violating the Constitution. We had experts coming on, experts like our guest coming up in a few moments, Hans von Spakovsky, legal expert and former Justice Department official, Ken Cuccinelli, the former Attorney General of Virginia, who also joined us, as well as the former Attorney General Jason Miara. All those guys are going to be on the program this morning, talk about what happened in Virginia, but then more importantly, what the Democrats plan to do about it moving forward, because they're not done. It's like a vampire. You know, there's only one way to kill the vampire. And this vampire has not had the wooden stake in the heart yet. Their newest scheme, according to the New York Times, is that they're going to change the rules in Virginia about the age of retirement for Virginia Supreme Court justices, thus making all of them too old to be on the Virginia Supreme Court. They all have to leave, and then they'll replace them with their own brand new packed court who will then do exactly what they want. That doesn't sound like some sort of co-equal branches of government, does it? It sounds like an authoritarian Nazi putsch, because it is. All right, let's get to the decision. Ken Cuccinelli, as I mentioned, former Attorney General of Virginia, and he's sort of an expert on law in that Commonwealth. He projected it. He was a guest on this program. And when the ruling came in Friday, he said the ruling's based on what I predicted, the failure of the Virginia General Assembly to pass its proposed gerrymandering amendment on both sides of an intervening election. It's really simple, guys. If you want to amend the Constitution, you need to have a session before the next election. That way, the people in Virginia know what you're trying to do, and they can vote you out. They can say, wait, what is that? We didn't put you up there to amend the Constitution. So you have to face the voters after you've had a session where you propose a new amendment to the Constitution. Then the voters get to vote, and if enough people are returned to the assembly based on that election, then you have to have your second session and you codify the amendment language. It's very simple and it makes very logical sense, so the people have a say. Well, they met 10 days before Election Day, but in Virginia, early voting begins all the way back in September. So people had voted already. And that violates the Constitution. The Supreme Court just codified that, and they're going insane. So those four gerrymandered districts that they tried to tie all the way back to liberal, left, woke, Democrat Fairfax County, it's gone. Reactions were swift, and they were great, not only from Ken Cuccinelli, but also Jay Jones, the now Attorney General, Nick Minock of WJLA in Washington, D.C., reported on Jay Jones's statement. He said, today, the Supreme Court of Virginia has chosen to put politics over the rule of law by issuing a ruling that overturns the April 21st special election on redistricting. And he went on to complain that the Supreme Court made this decision after the people had voted. But back when the Supreme Court was evaluating this referendum, before the people of Virginia voted, Jay Jones argued that the Supreme Court shouldn't make any ruling before the people vote. Do you understand what I'm saying? So before the election, before the referendum, he said, hey, Supreme Court should stay out of this and not say anything. You can make your decision after the people have spoken. Then the people speak, and Democrats barely squeak by with the victory. And then the Supreme Court says, okay, Jay Jones, we're going to make our decision now, and it's unconstitutional. And Jay Jones screams bloody murder and says, well, you can't do that. Literally, he's talking on both sides of this issue. Well, Jay Jones and the Democrats, they've put in a petition here to challenge this decision at the Supreme Court. Let's take a look at it real fast, though, because there's a couple of things here that might stick out to you, mostly that unlike your 12-year-old who has to submit a paper in sixth grade, the Attorney General of Virginia and his staff, apparently, of legal geniuses, they can't spell check. In their petition to the Supreme Court, they misspelled Virginia and they misspelled senator. But of course, here on this program and most people in Virginia and in the greater Washington area, they know that this is pretty normal because when he first became Attorney General, Jay Jones put out this statement where he literally misspelled Attorney General. He spelled attorney as Atoni General. You can't even spell, let alone argue a constitutional case.
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6: Danny, what's on your mind?
7: Clara, I'm thinking about Canada.
6: It's a beautiful place. When do you want to go?
7: I wasn't planning on actually going there.
6: Uh-oh, I can see the wheels turning in your mind.
7: Canada is buying back 2,500 different models of firearms from their citizens.
6: Well, what does that have to do? 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
7: I'm going to do my best.
6: You're just going to pick up the phone and call the Canadian government?
7: No, I've hired a couple of ex-U.S. attorneys. They've got experience talking to governments of other countries.
6: You're serious about this, aren't you?
7: It would be a shame to destroy all of those when we've got collectors here in Texas who would love to have them.
8: The best gun shops in America are in Texas, of course.

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3: With SRN News, I'm Rich Thomason in Washington. President Trump is slamming Iran's response to a U.S. peace proposal aimed at ending the war. Quoting Mr. Trump, "I don't like it. Totally unacceptable." Later in the week, the president visits one of Iran's closest allies, China, the first trip to China by an American president in 9 years. The last president to go, Donald Trump, during his first term. A French woman and two Americans have tested positive or showed symptoms of hantavirus. They're among passengers evacuated from a cruise ship in the Canary Islands and sent back to their home countries where they are in quarantine. Demographers are noting a trend in migration, many Americans moving from higher-cost blue states to more budget-friendly red states, a mass movement of people and wealth that they say will have a significant impact on the national political scene. Dow futures up 3 points. More details, srnnews.com.
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6: 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Southwest through the HOV lane, this is inbound at Westwood Park and Ride. This is, and I'm not sure which part of the HOV lane, doesn't say, but it is there. Not affecting traffic right now. Hangs around too long, it will. On the East Tex, northbound at Franklin, there's a stall on the right shoulder there. On the Katy Freeway, inbound at Patterson, found a stall there on the right shoulder as well. Other than that, everybody's moving along, posted level speeds and or above.

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2: Well, the rain's pretty much gone, heading off to the east towards Beaumont and Proto Artur. It's their turn now. We have a 30% chance of it today, a slight chance tonight. High today, 84, low tonight, 70. Sunshine tomorrow, with high of 85. Right now, 69 degrees. At the Big 1070 at FM 103.3, the answer.
3: We started your day today with Mr. T, circa 1984, extolling the virtues of motherhood. And I don't know, I want an award for that. I demand one. I certainly deserve it. But it's okay. I don't do it for the trophies. I do it to make you happy. Good morning, O'Connor and Company. Larry O'Connor here. Coming up in the next hour, the former Attorney General of Virginia, Ken Cuccinelli, is going to break down what the next steps are and if Democrats even have a chance to do the insanity that they want to do to fix this decision from their perspective. And also, not only does this have legal ramifications, it certainly has very real political ramifications. And to that end, we will speak with the chairman of the Republican National Committee, who has a very different playing field now going into these midterms. And it looks like advantage GOP. We'll get into all those details coming up in a bit. Right now, though, we're joined by our legal expert, as we are every week at this time. He is the senior legal fellow at Advancing American Freedom. He's Hans von Spakovsky. Good morning, Hans. Thanks for joining us.
4: Good morning to you. Yeah, so it was quite a Friday, wasn't it?
3: It sure was. First of all, just on the merits, if you can break this down, I'm guessing you weren't really surprised because you sort of predicted this last week when we spoke. Right. Is there any recourse? I'm told that they can petition this up to the Supreme Court, suggesting that maybe this decision and this law is a violation of the United States Supreme Court. Is there any chance SCOTUS would pick this up?
4: No, that is a frivolous appeal, and they're just doing it to delay it. Look, the U.S. Supreme Court defers to state Supreme Courts when they are interpreting their own state constitution. And the only way the U.S. Supreme Court would pick it up if it somehow implicates the U.S. Constitution. But these are very straightforward procedural rules, as you described them, and they in no way implicate the U.S. Constitution. So there's no way, I can 100% guarantee you that the U.S. Supreme Court will not take this appeal.
3: So, and by the way, it's Chief Justice John Roberts. For every federal district around the country, one Supreme Court justice is sort of right. the go-to for these sort of things. In this case, it happens to be Chief Justice Roberts, right?
4: Yeah. So look, I seldom am willing to bet on the Supreme Court because they are unpredictable. But in this case, there's just no way they'll take this case.
3: All right. That's good to know. So instead, we're told, if you believe the New York Times, that they're talking to each other, the Democrats in Richmond. And of course, they're directed by the likes of Hakeem Jeffries and Chuck Schumer, who really want to see this redistrict happen so they can get the majority, that they want to change the mandatory retirement date. Right now it's 73 years old. They're saying, hey, let's just change that and arbitrarily make it, 52 years old, because the youngest Supreme Court justice that ruled against the referendum is 53. And then they just clean house and reappoint new justices. Can they do that?
4: Well, I guess they could try to do it, even if they could get it through the legislature. I would actually hope that even though Democrats now control the state government, that there are a few rational individuals left in the General Assembly that would realize that this actually is dangerous. It's a sign of the despotic base of the Democratic Party that when the courts rule against them, they want to just get rid of those courts and put in politicians who will go their way. That's the kind of thing that, like I said, leads to tyranny and despotism. And founders of this state would be rolling over in their graves over that.
3: Well, it does speak to a larger concept from the left, isn't it? Because we hear this all the time at the federal level, that they want to pack the Supreme Court instead of just firing everybody, although they'd love to do that too, or at least six of the nine. They just want to add four more seats and have them appointed in their image. This is a larger trend where if the co-equal branches of government aren't going your way, you just want to rig the system and tinker with it and fix it so that it will suddenly go your way. That's That's not really a constitutional republic when all is said and done.
4: No. No, and it's basically upsetting what makes us different from every other country in the world, and that is really that we are based on the rule of law, not the rule of people, basically individuals in government doing anything they want to do.
3: Hans, can you give us some historical perspective on this in terms of all these legal machinations over redistricting? Because I think this is a good thing. Frankly, for too many Americans, if they have any understanding of our Constitution and how our laws and Constitution work hand in hand with politics and how politics utilizes the system we've got for redistricting and things like this, either they're uneducated about it or the extent of their education is really maybe schoolhouse rock. There's very few that actually see it play out in real time. And boy, have we seen it in this 2026 year of our Lord.
4: Well, that's true. But, you know, what disturbs me the most about this is I keep hearing Democrats say that, well, Republicans started this. No, they didn't. Blue states, places like Illinois, New York, Massachusetts, they gerrymandered their states long ago. Democrats did. Massachusetts is a good example. Donald Trump got about a third of the vote of the nine congressional seats. All nine are Democratic seats. What is being done by Republicans is they're catching up. And I should mention the first gerrymander occurred where? In Massachusetts. You know, it's named after Governor Edward Gerry, who started this, you know, 250 years ago.
3: And I believe he was a member of the then brand new Democratic Republican Party, which is the Democrats.
4: Right. No, that's right. And look, actually, I think we have less gerrymandering today than we used to have. Why? Because a lot of states have put in requirements for compactness, you know, contiguousness, trying to minimize breaking up counties, cities, and towns. So people can complain about it, but it's always been part of our politics, and there's no way you'll ever get politics completely out of it.
3: Yeah. And by the way, as a Republican, and I look at how blue, dark blue, New England is, even though I know in states like New Hampshire, where, you know, oftentimes New Hampshire is seen as a toss-up state, or Republicans come out and vote for a president every 4 years, maybe to the tune of 45% or 48%, but there are no Republicans in the House of Representatives for the Granite State. And the only solution there is, well, if you don't like it, then you need to get a Republican governor and a Republican majority at the state level. Otherwise, that's how the game is played. We've had, you know, decades of having to live with that. Democrats are now just starting to come to terms with it. And they also, I think, counted on those racially gerrymandered districts in the South. They didn't have to lift a finger. They didn't have to win elections. They automatically got those districts because of the misinterpretation of Section 2 of the Voting Rights Act. So that's what we're seeing now in those states, yes?
4: Yeah, that's exactly right. And, you know, the hysterical claims being made by the New York Times and others about the U.S. Supreme Court's decision in the Louisiana case, what are they saying? They're saying that they think there's nothing wrong with racially discriminating in the drawing up of political districts. I mean, not only is that unlawful, but people ought to realize that is really an immoral position to take, and yet liberals think there's nothing wrong with that.
3: Hans, how are we to respond to people, though, who will look at this and they'll look at the scenes in Tennessee and they're, you know, they are provocative. You know, the videos that you see of black lawmakers, you know, burning the Confederate battle flag in the state house and acting like this is the Jim Crow era. And they're claiming things like, you know, we have now been disenfranchised. By redistricting, we no longer can elect the representatives of our choice. How is one to respond to that kind of hyperbolic rhetoric?
4: They are not being kept from registering. They're not being kept from voting. They are guaranteed by the Constitution equal opportunity with everyone else, and they have that opportunity. What they're not guaranteed is that the candidates that they want to win will win any more than Republicans in blue states are guaranteed that the Republicans they would like to have run and win will win. Somehow they've gotten this idea that the Voting Rights Act was put in place to guarantee that Democrats win elections. That's not its purpose. It was to stop racial discrimination in registering and voting, and it's been very successful in doing that.
3: Yeah. Wait, going, obviously, every state has the ability and the right to move forward with redistricting however they choose, and we want to maintain that. But in your mind, Hans, what is the best and fairest way to do that? I know there, for instance, in California and in Virginia, they had to amend their constitution to be able to redistrict right. the way that they wish to do it. Because constitutionally, they have to have sort of a third party or a court overseen redistricting. Not every state has that. What do you think, and in an ideal world, how should this be done?
4: Well, I don't like those independent redistricting commissions because they're not really independent. When you look at who staffs them and who appoints them, it's the political parties that are appointing the members. And the idea that they're somehow independent has proven not to be true. Look, the best way, I think, to do this is to put in very good standards. What I was just talking about, compactness, contiguousness, not going across geographic barriers like rivers and mountains, keeping towns, counties together. If you do that, you're going to get fairly consistent districts. And the other thing that every legislature now ought to do is when they're getting population data from their demographers, they should say, you can send me voting patterns, you can tell me where they live. Do not send me any racial data. I do not want to know the race of the population, and that should be left out entirely when they're drawing up new districts.
3: That's the conservative position. That's the Republican position, right? Ironically, that position that says, don't tell me about the race of the voters, you know, that's irrelevant. I don't care what their skin color is. That's being labeled as racist right now by the Democrats and by right. the left. I can't make it make sense. Hans, but I think I'm grateful, actually, that it doesn't make sense to me. Hans, one other quick question real fast. What does the Supreme Court say about how states should determine this? Is it sort of like how they determine states should come up with their electoral voters? It's just sort of this shall be up to the states and they leave it at that?
4: Well, there's an overlay. There's two overlays. One, remember, the populations of each district have to be as equal as possible. And second, the Voting Rights Act says you cannot use race in making that determination unless you first prove that there was intentional racial discrimination going on and you need use it as a remedy.
3: And that's it. Hans, always a great conversation. Thanks for joining us on this very important day. We'll talk to you next week.
4: Thanks for having me.
3: Hans von Spakovsky there, Advancing American Freedom. 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
5: Danny, what's on your mind?
6: Clara, I'm thinking about Canada.
5: It's a beautiful place. When do you want to go?
6: I wasn't planning on actually going there.
5: Uh-oh, I can see the wheels turning in your mind.
6: Canada is buying back 2,500 different models of firearms from their citizens.
5: Well, what does that have to do? You're planning to buy all those, aren't you?
6: I'm going to do my best.
5: You're just going to pick up the phone and call the Canadian government?
6: No, I've hired a couple of ex-U.S. attorneys. They've got experience talking to governments of other countries.
5: You're serious about this, aren't you?
6: It would be a shame to destroy all of those when we've got collectors here in Texas who would love to have them.

0: Danny, what's on your mind?
1: Clara, I'm thinking about Canada.
0: It's a beautiful place. When do you want to go?
1: I wasn't planning on actually going there.
0: Uh-oh, I can see the wheels turning in your mind.
1: Canada is buying back 2,500 different models of firearms from their citizens.
0: Well, what does that have to do? You're planning to buy all those, aren't you?
1: I'm going to do my best.
0: You're just going to pick up the phone and call the Canadian government?
1: No, I've hired a couple of ex-U.S. attorneys. They've got experience talking to governments of other countries.
0: You're serious about this, aren't you?
1: It would be a shame to destroy all of those when we've got collectors here in Texas who would love to have them.
2: The best gun shops in America are in Texas, of course.

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1: 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Kevin McCullough sees all pressure on Iran.
3: I honestly believe that the best posture he can take right now is to basically pretend that the leaders don't exist. They're the ones that are suffering. Our blockade is working. There is no pressure on us to do anything. That's not the same for the Ayatollahs. The Ayatollahs have all the pressure on them.
1: 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The Answer. We never miss a thing. 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
4: Eight five five seven eight four four two five five. If you want to call in and have a conversation, especially those of you who are Republicans and are sort of rejuvenated now by the look of the map and how things are going to fall out here for Republicans in the midterms after the redistricting mania here and the decision in Virginia. Love to hear from you. 855-784-4255. You still an Eeyore Republican? You still blackpilling? You think it's over? Love to hear from you. I'll talk you off the ledge. Don't you worry about that. Also, Ken Cuccinelli, former Attorney General of Virginia, former DHS official in the first Trump administration. He'll talk about the way forward here and how Democrats will not let this die in Virginia. That's coming up in a moment. Speaking, though, of what the left wants to do here, you see the pattern. The Supreme Court's the law of the land. Remember when Roe v. Wade was the law of the land? Oh, the Supreme Court decided you can't change that. No, that. And as soon as the Supreme Court decides something they don't like, they want to fire every justice. They want to pack the Supreme Court. They want to expand the Supreme Court. They don't want a third co-equal branch of government to determine whether the laws they pass are constitutional or not. They just want a rubber stamp in a black robe. Don't believe me? Listen to Alexandria Ocasio-Cortez. She was speaking to David Axelrod over the weekend, and she's got a few viral videos. Here's the first.
5: I said do something about it. What do you mean, do something about the court?
6: Well, when it comes to the courts, there's court reform. There's a menu of things that we can look at. There's ethics reform. There is financial entanglements that we're seeing on the court. There are, of course, open discussions about expanding the court to match the number of circuit courts that we have, going from 9 to 13 specifically. There are a lot of those options.
4: Wait, Donald Trump has the opportunity to do the funniest thing here. He should show up today and say, AOC's right. We are going to expand the Supreme Court by four more justices. Here's my list. Let's do it now. She was also asked about her political philosophy, which is Marxist. And, of course, all Marxists look at everything through race, class, economics. And she even thinks our revolution, the American Revolution, was a revolt against billionaires. Here she is.
6: The American Revolution was against...

0: the billionaires of their time. And we're declaring independence from such an extreme marriage of wealth and power and the state.
1: Okay, the problem, and I guess she's making the case that it was against King George III, a billionaire. If you look at the Declaration of Independence and all of the writings of the founders and the Federalist Papers and the writings of Thomas Paine, no one criticized the king for being rich. They criticized him for being an authoritarian tyrant who didn't give the people a voice. You know, the kind of thing that AOC's talking about and her pals. In fact, the richest Americans, Robert Morris and George Washington, led the revolution. They were the billionaires of their time. They were not the target of the revolution. They were the inspiration of it. Finally, a lot of people wondering what AOC's plans are. A lot of people want her to run for president. David Axelrod asked her about that, and what you're about to hear should terrify you, because from AOC's perspective, the presidency isn't big enough. Here we go.
0: Oh, yeah.
2: But last thing before we go to the students, because I would be drawn and quartered if I did not say this. There are a lot of people who would like you to run for president in 2028. Apparently some of them are here. And there are people who, there are others who would like you to run for the United States Senate. Senator Schumer's up in 2028.
1: Apparently more people want her in the Senate than in the presidency. That's it. University of Chicago, by the way. It's a long clip, but let's try to get as much in here as we can, because she basically says that she has bigger ambitions than the presidency. I'm not kidding. Here.
2: I don't know. It sounded like even more.
0: Should we do it? To New York or to other parts of the country?
2: How many would like AOC to stay in Congress? See, they want you to make a move.
0: Yeah.
2: What say you about all of this?
0: You know, it's funny because in this op-ed that Jeff Bezos paid for in the Washington Post, there was this line that you had mentioned earlier about, well, as a potential 2028 contender, XYZ. And in the context of that, it was very clear this was a veiled threat, right? So the elite saying, if you want this job, you just stepped out of line. And we want you to know where the real power is. And it's in the modern day barons who own the post and own the algorithms, and we'll make an example out of you. And what's funny about that is that they assume that my ambition is positional. They assume that my ambition is a title or a seat. And my ambition is way bigger than that.
1: Yeah, way bigger. I hope you're scared. I am. Way bigger than the presidency. This is the Relief Factor Studios. I'm Larry O'Connor. Ken Cuccinelli on Virginia next on O'Connor and Company.
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1: Breaking news this hour from Town Hall. I'm Rich Thomason. President Trump pulls no punches when it comes to his feelings about Iran's response to a U.S. peace proposal. On Truth Social, Mr. Trump writes, "I have just read the response from Iran's so-called representatives. I don't like it. Two words, all capital letters, totally unacceptable." While there has been a lot of speculation, specifics of the U.S. peace proposal were not released. The Iran war could cast a chill over the president's visit to China later in the week. China is a key Iranian ally, the largest single buyer of Iranian oil. This will be Mr. Trump's second visit to China as president. His first trip was in 2017 during his first term. A French woman and two Americans have tested positive or showed symptoms of hantavirus. They're among passengers evacuated from a cruise ship in the Canary Islands and sent back to their home countries where they are in quarantine. The 17 American passengers are quarantined in Nebraska. U.S. Africa Command has recovered the body of one of the two American soldiers who went missing during a military exercise in Morocco a week ago.
2: The Army has identified that missing soldier as First Lieutenant Kendrick Lamont Key, Jr. A Moroccan military search team found the 27-year-old American Air Defense Artillery officer. Lieutenant Key became one of two soldiers who fell off a cliff during a recreational hike. The Army reported both service members missing on May 2nd after taking part in African Lion, an annual multinational military exercise.
1: And correspondent Andrew Stewart says the search for the other missing American soldier goes on. Stock futures bouncing between small gains and modest losses so far this morning. Right now, the Dow futures are down 17 points. NASDAQ futures off 24 and the S&P futures 5 points lower. More on these stories, townhall.com.
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3: Good morning there, you. 602 at the Big 1070 and FM 103.3, The Answer. Over the East Tex inbound, northbound, I should say, the Beltway, there is a two-vehicle accident. You'll find that on the right shoulder, not affecting traffic at this time. On the flip side, we go to the 6959 Southwest Freeway HOV lane, inbound at the Westwood Park and Ride. It's all there. North Loop westbound after Airline. Heavy trucks to all the right shoulder, unfortunately. It's also in the center lane. But the good news is they're moving it right now. Beltway northeastbound at I-45 north. There's a stall on the right shoulder. East Tex northbound downtown at Franklin. A stall on the right shoulder as well.
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3: We have rain in the forecast today, about a 50% chance and 20% tonight. Look for a high today around 84, tonight's low 70. Then sunshine returns tomorrow. In fact, it's going to be that way for the rest of the week. High tomorrow, 85, and low tomorrow night, 70. High on Wednesday will be 89. Right now, 69 degrees at the Big 1070, the National Anthem. 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
1: 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The Answer. 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
2: I'm Larry O'Connor, and I'm live in the Relief Vector studios here in Washington, the District of Columbia, on the mighty WMAL, our flagship station here in your nation's capital. Thanks for tuning in this very upbeat and exciting Monday morning as the playing field has shifted for Republicans coming up this midterms, not only with the referendum getting struck down by the Supreme Court of Virginia on Friday, but also state after state now redistricting. So going in, anyone who's predicting to you how horrible it's going to be for Republicans this November, they were predicting that before, A, they knew what the field was going to look like, which is kind of dumb when you predict a game without knowing exactly what the field of play is and the rules of the game. Number two, they're predicting based on not knowing who the players are on the teams, right? We're still going through a primary process. Let's see who the Democrats nominate to unseat Republicans right now in Republican or purple districts, because if they keep nominating people like Zohra Mamdani, well, they're not going to appeal to those, by definition, Republican or right-leaning districts, since they're currently represented by a Republican. Don't believe the experts who are telling you that Republicans are doomed. They're saying that to you because they want you to be Eeyore. They want you to be depressed. They don't want you ready for action this November. But we won't let that happen, will we? No, we won't. And coming up in about 30 minutes, we're going to speak with the chairman of the Republican National Committee. He's a happy man today, Joe Gruters. Also, Jennifer Van Laar, our colleague at Red State, part of the whole Town Hall Media family. She's been reporting on the corruption in California, personified perfectly by Gavin Newsom's plan to give y'all free diapers. Those free diapers, pretty expensive. Funny how socialist programs work out that way. That's all coming up in this hour. But first, let's go straight to one of the top newsmakers of the last week. He's the former attorney general of the Commonwealth of Virginia. He's also the chairman of the Election Transparency Initiative. And I can give you all of his other great jobs he's had, but we'd be running out of time. Suffice to say, Ken Cuccinelli knows what he's talking about when it comes to these things. And, well, you predicted this you went out on a limb, Mr. Cuccinelli, and you were right. Reflect a little bit on this decision by the Supreme Court and whether you were surprised that they actually had the courage to support the Constitution.
3: Well, I'll start at the end. I wasn't surprised that at least a majority supported the Constitution. I will say I was disappointed that it wasn't 7-0. It was 4-3 for your listeners in Virginia. And historically, we have not had nearly as political a Supreme Court as some other states. And unfortunately, one of the signals here, this was 4-3, and it divided along the lines of the Republican selected justices mm-hmm. voted with the Constitution, and the Democrat-selected justices dissented. And they argued things like the language of six-year-old statutes over the language of 150-year-old constitutional provisions, and I won't bother trying to educate everyone on the silliness of that.
2: Yeah.
3: But we haven't previously encountered that kind of a problem in Virginia. But the four held. They held the map unconstitutional. The opinion was issued by a justice originally appointed to the Virginia Court of Appeals by Mark Warner when he was then the governor of Virginia. And he was voted unanimously onto the Supreme Court, including by the Democrats currently there, and wrote a whirlwind of an opinion of law and history. Being the oldest state, we have a lot more history than everybody else, and he tapped all of it. Madison, Jefferson, Mason all showed up in the opinion, and it threw out the Democrats' referendum gerrymandering amendment to try and amend Virginia's constitution. And the basis of it was there was no intervening election. The Democrats gave us a 45-day election, as you know, Larry, last time they had control of the House, Senate, and governorship. Well, it came back to bite them here because in the 2025 election, we have odd year elections in Virginia. In the 2025 election, it began September 19th. By Halloween, 1.3 million people had voted, and it was on Halloween when the General Assembly passed for the first time their proposed gerrymandering amendment, and they wanted to use that election as the intervening election required by Virginia's state constitution as a matter of the English language and law. The Virginia Supreme Court rejected that, threw the referendum out, and so we still have the maps we got in our bipartisan redistricting effort.
2: It's huge. And by the way, there's a couple of other arguments that they're trying to make now. One of them, if you could quickly address this one, which is, well, sure, but if that was the case, you should have decided that before we went to vote. Now that the people have voted, their opinion and their wishes should override this technicality. But didn't they, correct me if I'm wrong, Ken Cuccinelli, didn't they argue before the election took place on the referendum that the Supreme Court shouldn't chime in on this and should let the election play out and then render their decision after? They're trying to have it both ways here.
3: They are trying to have it both ways, and I love seeing the Democrats complaining about this now when they were screaming in February that the court shouldn't touch the case. And so for people who thought they were ducking in February by not addressing the case before the referendum, over 100 years of law and precedent in Virginia requires the court to withhold any judgment until after the referendum takes place, till after the vote. The analogy, the simple analogy, is that the vote of the people in the referendum is the equivalent of a governor signing or vetoing a bill coming from the General Assembly.
2: Yeah.
3: And you would no more, if you were a court, entertain a lawsuit on a bill just because it got out of the General Assembly, but before the governor acted on it, than you would judge a referendum before the vote of the people. And the court, anticipating the public complaining, I think, walked through the Commonwealth's demands and requests back in February that the court withhold judgment until after the referendum took place. So it's right there in the opinion itself. They anticipated the false gnashing of teeth here, and they did it brilliantly.
2: Ken Cuccinelli, there's now some discussion. First, I think you can dispense with this quickly, and we just had your friend and colleague Hans von Spakovsky talk about this. They're talking about petitioning to the Supreme Court, and Jay Jones, the Attorney General, apparently misspelled Virginia and the word senator in their petition here or their appeal. But the U.S. Supreme Court, they're not going to touch this, are they? Is there any basis for them to jump in and say that there's something that violates the U.S. Constitution?
3: Well, look, yes, Jay Jones misspelled the state and stentator, but it was a long petition. It was two pages. It wasn't just one page.
2: Well, who among us don't let a typo in? When
3: there
2: you've
3: was
2: got
3: a lot
2: two pages.
3: Yeah. There was a lot to cover. And no, the Virginia Supreme Court is the final authority on the Virginia Constitution.
2: Right.
3: All, as I said, all of the legal and constitutional issues in this case were Virginia constitutional issues. So,
2: okay.
3: The Supreme Court isn't going to touch it. The state Supreme Court isn't going to delay implementation to await the U.S. Supreme Court's action. And the Chief Justice has the Fourth Circuit, which Virginia is in. So that's who we're going to hear from on that. And I expect we'll hear from him today.
2: All right. And then I got two other questions for you. The first has to do with the mechanics of the election, because we've got declared candidates running right now in these primaries. Most of the Democrats who declared, they were all sort of vultures coming in on these brand new districts that they thought were going to be in their favor here, all terminating in Fairfax County. How quickly now does the game change in terms of the primaries?
3: Well, it changes immediately because the filing period for candidates was May 1st to 25th. So obviously the opinion didn't get issued until a week into that period. But the new lines never took effect. You'll recall there was a second case, and I know you know this, Larry, but for your listeners and viewers, there was a second case addressing the 2026 violations of Virginia's constitution and laws, and the trial court ruled on that the day after the referendum in favor of the Republicans and enjoined the certification of the election. So so nothing ever moved forward on the new lines. We never left our old lines, the current lines we have today. So, and look, the Virginia Democrats were used by the Washington Democrats. And there was some using in both directions. Back in October, I know you talked about it, Larry, that the Virginia Democrats were demanding election money for the 2025 election out of the Washington Democrats in exchange, I believe, in quid pro quo for making a run at this gerrymandering effort. Yeah. And the Washington Democrats delivered the money. That money has now been burned into nothingness. And they outspent us over 3-1 in the referendum. They also contributed more money to the Democrats' elections in 2025, where unfortunately they ran away with the elections from us. So they obviously didn't need the money. Yeah. So a lot of money got wasted. And in exchange, the Democrats made a run at this brazenly unconstitutional gerrymandering amendment. And we've seen the results here now.
2: They lost. And they basically lost. I likened it, Ken Cuccinelli, and thanks for joining us as always, sir. We'll talk to you again. I likened it to Hakeem Jeffries making a giant pile of $80 million in cash and setting it on fire in Fairfax County. That's money they don't have for the midterms. All right, your turn. 855-784-4255. Republicans, conservatives, you got a spring in your step today? Tell me about it.
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2: 855-784-4255. Love to talk to you, especially if you're a Republican. Certainly if you're a Republican in Virginia or in the greater Washington area. But if you were black-pilled, if you were sure that Hakeem Jeffries was going to be the Speaker of the House, if you were following the lead of so many in my business who were, I guess, trying to, you know, lower your expectations and ensure you that the and prepare you for the November elections, that Republicans were doomed, I tell you. I'd love to hear from you because it's a brand new day here. It's a new dawn. And Republicans, frankly, have the advantage now against all historic norms. They have the advantage in this midterm after a presidential election where, in my opinion, it's the Republicans to lose at this point. The way the seats are shifting, the playing field is shifting. And, oh, by the way the economy is rebounding right now. We had huge numbers last week on the economy, on economic growth, on the employment situation benefiting the private sector, not the government hiring a bunch of people with money they've taken from your paycheck. No, these are real businesses, real manufacturing entities, hiring real Americans for real wages to do real jobs. And that's the foundation for a very strong economy going forward. If the Iran military excursion can be resolved expeditiously, and gas prices will rebound immediately. It's nothing but upside right now for the GOP this November. And coming up, we're going to speak with the chairman of the RNC about that. But I do want to hear from you. 855-784-4255. Stop blackpilling. It's time to actually be positive about our outlook right now as Americans. Let's start with Nancy in Philadelphia, listening on 990 The Answer. Hey, Nancy, that's my buddy Chris Tagal's old stomping grounds. Nervous to talk to someone from Philly because, you know, I'm filling some pretty big shoes here with Chris Tagal. Good morning, Nancy.
13: Good morning. Chris is great. And by the way, be nervous. I'm a Philadelphia lawyer, okay?
2: Oh, I'm very nervous now.
13: listen, you asked Hans von Sikowski how to react to the crazies on the left, for example, the New York Times, when their hair is on fire because of the Supreme Court in Virginia's decision about redistricting. Oh, you can't use race. Uh-oh, what are they going to do? Well, here's my reaction, my suggestion. I would react to that the same way I react to anything Whoopi Goldberg says, Joy Behar says, Sonny Hostin says. I laugh. And in addition, here's how I would react to what AOC said. Oh, I laugh at everything she says. She's a joke. Obviously, she said she wants something bigger than the presidency. I got the answer of what it is she wants.
2: Oh, what's that?
13: She wants to be just like her boss, Chairman Xi of China. She wants to be God's representative on earth and dictator of the world for life. Sitka?
2: Dear Leader Alexandria, I think you're right. I mean, that's the only, or wait, maybe she wants to marry George Soros and inherit all of his, or no, George's son, Alex, inherit all that money, and then you're the kingmaker, right? That's the real power. That's the irony of these Marxists saying that there's these powers that be in the institutions that buy the government, and yet they show up in Alex Soros's living room there in his penthouse and take all of his money to do their nefarious things.
13: That's not a big enough job. I think alternatively, maybe she wants to be God's representative on earth. She's Catholic. Yeah. Maybe she wants to be the Pope.
2: Well, she's Catholic with a small C. Nancy in Philly, thank you so much for calling in this morning. And that's actually very witty. And you're right. Nancy in Philadelphia is 1,000% right. The only response, appropriate response to the left, especially the organized left, who are now saying that by no longer drawing congressional districts solely based on race, that you are acting racist. Which again, I don't have an advanced degree from a liberal arts college, so I can't explain that to you. But that's what they're saying right now. By ignoring race, you're being racist. You see, the only appropriate response is to laugh at them. The only appropriate response is to mock them, because it's not worthy of a serious response, other than to just lay out the facts. And I know you have to deal with that when your liberal brother-in-law comes over for Sunday dinner. And I know you have to deal with that on the sideline of your kid's soccer game, right? When you're trying to watch seven-year-olds chase a ball around the field, and then suddenly some liberal neighbor comes in your ear and starts screaming about Trump. But that's just how you respond. You sort of politely smile, shake your head, and walk away. Coming up, we're going to speak with the chairman of the Republican Party, Mr. Gruters, and we'll keep taking your calls as the morning goes on. It's O'Connor and Company. Love to hear from you all morning long, 855-784-4255. Now, I want to talk to you if you're living with everyday pain, because a lot of people think they're just stuck with it. 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
17: With SRN News, I'm Rich Thomason in Washington. President Trump pulls no punches when it comes to his feelings about Iran's response to a U.S. peace proposal. On Truth Social, Mr. Trump writes, I've just read the response from Iran's so-called representatives. I don't like it. And two words in capital letters, totally unacceptable. The Iran war may cast a chill over the president's visit to China later in the week. China is a key Iranian ally, and it's the largest single buyer of Iranian oil. This will be Mr. Trump's second visit to China as president. His first trip was back in 2017 during his first term. A French woman and two Americans have tested positive or display symptoms of hantavirus. They're among passengers evacuated from a cruise ship in the Canary Islands, sent back to their home countries, where they are now in quarantine. The Dow futures down 59 points. More details at srnnews.com.
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16: 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Katy Freeway, this is outbound before Derry Ashford. A two-vehicle accident there. It's in the right shoulder of the right lane and the center lane. Right now, you're backed up to Highway 6 through there. Actually, that would be the Beltway. Yeah, backed up to the Beltway, 25-mile-an-hour crawl through there. Westloop southbound of the Katy is a stall on the right shoulder. Over on the Katy inbound, right before Barker Cypress, is a stall on the right shoulder. Flipping to the other side of Interstate 10, East Freeway, this is inbound to the Beltway, a stall there on the right shoulder, and the North Loop westbound at I-45 north, a stall on the right shoulder.

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1: Rain in the forecast today, and tonight high today 84, low tonight 70, right now 69 degrees at the Big 1070 and FM 103.3, The Answer.
2: I'm telling you, you're waking up this Monday morning and you're in charge of a major political party out of Washington looking at the midterms this November. I assure you, you would rather be the chairman of the RNC than the DNC, not only obviously because you're sitting on a whole lot of cash, way more than the DNC. In fact, I think the DNC might even be in debt still, let alone actually holding on to a war chest going into the election. But now, after the Supreme Court's decision on the Voting Rights Act and the state Supreme Court of Virginia striking down the gerrymander referendum in that commonwealth, well, you're looking at a very different field of play, a field of play that is now in your advantage. And that man that I'm describing, the chairman of the RNC, joins us now, Joe Gruters. You got to have a smile on your face this way. There's a lot of game to be played. But boy, oh boy, have things shifted in your favor in the last 7 days.
3: Well, no question about that. And listen, we're just executing the plan that we laid out, and this is all expected. But yes, you know, for a while there, it looked like we were getting kicked in the shins in a lot of ways. But it's a we're slowly doing what we need to do to prepare for these upcoming midterms. And I think now more than ever, we have a chance to defy history. You're exactly right. At least 10 seats have shifted over. And when I tell people, it's not like 10 seats shifted over and there's only 35 seats in the entire country that are competitive now because of all the gerrymandering redistricting that's occurred over the last couple of years. And so now we're probably down to less than 30 seats. And so every one of these seats is so valuable that it's a we're in great shape. And then when you combine that with our candidates that we recruited and with you're exactly right. We're sitting on about 120 million. The Democrats have minus four. They've been raising the money, they just spend it. And it's a and we've, like I said, we've been moving forward with in executing the plan that we laid out, and I think that we're in great shape.
2: Well, it's funny you should say how many seats are competitive right now. The Cook Political Report, I think the Cook Political Report is a little cooked, if I may say, like most political organizations and entities in Washington, D.C., it sort of evaluates things from a more Democrat perspective. But that said, their current evaluation shows 187 solid Republican seats, 17 likely Republican, 5 leaning Republican. And on the Democrat side, 185 solid, 11 likely, 12 lean. That means there's only 18 right now they're categorizing as toss-up. And you only have to win about half of those to secure the majority. Is that how you look at this? Do you crystallize these things down when you start figuring out where to spend your resources and where to execute the ground game?
3: 100%. You know, we've already deployed field staff, and we've hired state directors and election integrity directors. And I think 17 states we've deployed people already, and those are obviously where the targeted races are and some of the more competitive seats. But we look at that very much, and you're exactly right. So they say 17 or 18, and that may be where it's at the end of the day. But let's say if we go back to the 35 number and say, okay, so the 10, if it was 200 or 200, right, likely, and then you had 10 seats that shift out of the toss-up category, that means we're sitting at 210. They're sitting at 190 with, let's say, 135 with 35 seats left. We only need to win 8 seats out of 35 to maintain control.
2: Right. 218 gives you the majority. That's all you need, 218.
3: And when you think about the fact that only 4 times in the last 150 years has the incumbent party been successful, you know, people, you know, could say what they want about the party, but what we focus on is we focus on the big picture. We focus on winning. We have a plan. We're executing the plan. Oh, and by the way, we have the most, you know, popular, most successful president ever in Donald J. Trump in his ability to bring out these low propensity voters and his willingness to barnstorm the country. And we're going to be able to be in an absolutely phenomenal position as we start gearing up and heading towards November.
2: So, speaking with Joe Gruder, he's the chairman of the Republican National Committee. A lot of people get confused about the RNC's role in these campaigns. They think that you're just a giant piggy bank and you dole out, you know, you write checks to candidates that they can then use for television ads. And by the way, do you do that? Is that something you can do? Or is the money that the RNC raises really more about the operation and getting people in the field actually doing the work of building the party? Or is it both?
3: It's really both. But first and foremost, we are there to support the president and his administration in every way possible. But we do, you know, we have local parties in every part of the country, state parties. They help us with our registering voters, getting out to vote, making sure we have safe and secure elections. We have 130 lawsuits. But now, you know, the Supreme Court's also about to rule on this thing called coordinated campaign limits. And this has been in the background. A lot of people don't know what it is, but it's going to give us the ability to fully coordinate with federal candidates, which people think that we do right now, that we're talking at all these campaigns nonstop. But there's a barrier. There's a limit on what we could spend. But now we're going to be able to go out there and spend what we'll be able to look at their campaigns, help direct them, make sure there's no duplication of resources being spent so we can maximize the advantage that we already have. And then go out there and spend at the candidate rate. That's the real kicker. That it's nonprofit mail rate, the TV rate. So in the past, yes, we've been more of the nucleus in terms of getting out the vote and making sure we turn out our voters. But it's now we're going to be not only doing the turning out of the vote, the election integrity stuff, all the support for the president, but then you add on the firepower because of the cash advantage that we have. And when you combine that with the coordinated campaign limits, it's going to make the RNC and on the DNC, I mean, if they have the ability, it will make them much, much stronger moving forward because their ability to coordinate and spend directly with the candidates.
2: Joe Gruder's people who only read Politico on their Monday morning as they're getting ready, if they tune into our conversation, they might be in a bit of a twilight zone because Politico tells me that Republicans are in disarray right now, that Mike Johnson and John Thune are at each other's throats. House Republicans want to move a lot more legislation. Senate Republicans are stalling and they're ineffective. By the way, it kind of looks that way from my perspective, too. How important is it for those who are currently holding the majority in the House and Senate, the Republicans, to actually get to voters this November and say, look what we just did? Not just we got to stop Democrats because they'll impeach Trump, but actually proactively say, here's what we just did in the last 6 months to make your life better and more affordable. Is that important, do you think, for the party to have that message for voters?
3: Yes, and I talk to the base all the time all across this country, and they want actions. And I'm thankful that the president's delivered in a lot of ways. But, yes, the Save America Act, basic things that the Senate should be moving on. But at the end of the day, I really blame the Democrats because it's them that are holding it up. They're united. We have the overwhelming majority on our side. We have about four, maybe five holdouts, but we're slowly working on them. And some of those aren't coming back in the next cycle. And so we are going to be moving some of these things. It takes time, but the Republicans are very much united, and they're united behind the President of the United States and his willingness to move, you know, America forward in a way where we have common sense and reasonableness. We're on the flip side, the Democrats, everything they want is crazy. I mean, it's lunacy. That, and to me, it's like they want to try to destroy America with the, you know, they're against law and order, putting the girls in boys' bathrooms, on and on and on. It's just craziness on the left, common sense and reasonableness on the right, and we have a president, like I said, who's moving the ball to help the average everyday American out there, you know, achieve and go after the American dream.
2: One other bit of good news, or at least I think it's good news in Politico today for Republicans, and that is Z.N. Lum is reporting that at a gathering up in Canada where this Canadian think tank, liberal think tank, had Barack Obama there as a guest speaker. I guess Barack Obama wants to fix Canada or something. I don't know. He said that he plans to get more involved in the campaign trail this November and this entire election season. at this point, I think that might be good news. Do you welcome Barack Obama engaging in this fight?
3: Yes, they can bring whoever they want. The problem is the leaders of their party now are people like AOC, Mamdani. And what's happened is the rise of the socialist Democrat and these crazy left wing lunatics has given their candidates the ability to go further and further to the left and empowered them. And as a result, you know, they end up with, you know, these candidates are so extreme that you take these races off the board, like in Maine and, and then in Michigan and on and on and on. So remember a couple of years ago where there should have been a red wave and we may not have had the right candidates. The president's been very careful, and this is part of our overall plan, is to make sure we have candidates that could win the districts that matter. And so we've been spending a lot of time going out there and making sure we have the right candidates in place. If you don't, but as a result of all that work that you do, that, by the way, nobody sees that work that you do.
2: Right.
3: It's going to pay major dividends when it matters.
2: All right. Don't be a stranger. Joe Gruters, we're going to have a lot to talk about this entire year leading up to November. Hopefully you'll be a regular here. Thanks for joining us today.
3: Awesome. Thanks so much.
2: That's Joe Gruters. He's the chairman of the RNC. And I told you, you hear the smile on his face. It's a good day. I hope you've got a smile on your face as well. As things are moving in the right direction, there's going to be a roller coaster ride leading up to Election Day, but we're moving in the right direction. That's the key. All right, I want to continue with your calls here, too. Where do you stand, and what do you think happened here with this Virginia referendum and how the Democrats overplayed their hand? 855-784-4255. How about Reed in Round Hill, Virginia, listening on our flagship WMAL? Good morning, Reed. Thanks for calling in.
4: Hey, Larry, it's actually Hoke. I used to talk to you in a different
2: course.
4: Time slot a little bit.
2: Hoke from Roundhill, absolutely. Legendary. Good morning.
4: So it's great that the Constitution won. It's great that the Democrats spent a lot of money and got nothing out of it. But what they did is something that has been sorely lacking. They woke up rural and western Virginia with this attempt.
2: Yep. I agree with you. The numbers that came in from those areas outside of Northern Virginia were phenomenal, Hoke. And whenever everybody says, hey, Virginia's purple, yeah, it is. But the red part of that purple often does not show up the way we need them. But, Hoke, they did this time. Do you think that that's going to last?
4: I think it will, because I think they finally see the results or what can happen to their state and their representation and their way of life if they don't. And
2: that's
4: they've
2: right.
4: never seen that before.
2: Yeah, the best thing for Republicans is when the extreme of the political left in this country, represented by the Democrats, tell you exactly who they are, what they believe, and then try to do it when they get power. Hoke, great to talk with you again. Hopefully we'll talk more all year long. It's O'Connor and Company. Coming up, we turn our sights to California, Gavin Newsom and his free diapers. How corrupt is it? Jen Van Laar of Red State, next.
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1: Good morning, Kevin. I'm on 648 now. The Monday morning ride into work on the big 1070 at FM 103.3. The Answer. South Sam Houston Tollway. This is eastbound at Beamer. There's an accident on the right shoulder, not affecting traffic at this time. Katy Freeway. This is outbound Derry Ashford. Two vehicle accidents, the right shoulder, the right lane, and the center lane. You're backed up to the Beltway at this time, 25-mile-an-hour trip through there. Inbound at Barker Cypress, there's a stall on the right shoulder. East Freeway, this is inbound at the Beltway. There's a stall on the right shoulder there. and over to the north loop westbound I-45 north, there's a stall on the right shoulder.
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1: 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Larry O'Connor, Mike Gallagher, Alex Marlowe, Scott Jennings, Hugh Hewitt, Larry Elder, Jay Sekulow, and Kevin McCullough are right here. 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
1: 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The answer. Staying ahead of the breaking news cycle, this is O'Connor and Company, live from the ReliefFactor.com studio.
3: It's amusing to see all of the candidates for governor in California talk about how lousy everything is and how much it needs to be fixed, considering they've had one-party rule since Pete Wilson, for crying out loud. And no, don't tell me Arnold Schwarzenegger is a Republican. He didn't govern as a Republican. That doesn't count. So Gavin Newsom is finishing up his second term as governor, just like he started it, with a bunch of socialist boondoggles that will cost the taxpayers a ton of money and not actually do anything. Just look at the bullet train. His latest announcement on Friday, right before Mother's Day, is meant to be one of those things that will launch him to the White House, I suppose. It's free diapers for everyone. It costs $20 million, and each diaper is going to cost a lot more than a diaper you could just buy at the store. So what's really at play here? Jennifer Van Laar, she is the managing editor of Red State, redstate.com, part of the Town Hall Media family. She is probably one of the most ferocious, fearless, and detail-oriented investigative reporters on the scene. Proud to call her a colleague. And Jennifer, you're going to be our new California corruption correspondent because you know where all the bodies are buried in the Golden State. Talk to me about the connections here between Gavin Newsom, the so-called free $20 million diaper, $20 billion, I'm sorry. How much is it? $20 million or billion?
4: It's a million billion. What does it matter with Gavin?
3: That's true. But there's a nonprofit stuck in the middle here that directly connects to his family, right?
4: Right. So it's this baby to baby nonprofit. And honestly, I thought it was the Babies R Us company at first when it came out. But it's a nonprofit that one of Jennifer Newsom's friends started. And this friend is married to a guy who is a big bundler for the Democrats. His dad had been a big bundler for Bill Clinton, and now the dad's 94 years old. So the son, Jamie, took over and is a big Democrat bundler. And they're paying 50 cents a diaper, made in Mexico diapers. And you could get the same kind of diaper for 15 cents each at Costco.
3: It's just insane, honestly. And the reason why these things happen without anybody actually saying what you just said is that, like I said, one party rule. There's no Republicans in the room to say, hey, guys, this is stupid. But also the media, for the most part in California, are they bored by this or are they part of the rigged system?
4: For the most part, they are. I have to say Ashley Zavala has done a great job. I know, I'm sure you followed her. She's uncovered things about the NDA. Sorry, I was trying to remember the right words. Yeah. The NDA is about the Capitol project where they're overpaying for everything in this Capitol annex, and including a special tunnel where the legislators don't have to meet the press.
3: Yeah.
4: Once they go out of the building.
3: Amazing. Yeah. And at the same time, Gavin Newsom is complaining about the new ballroom at the White House. And yet they've got a bigger boom.

0: boondoggle going on with no transparency in Sacramento. Can anybody stop this diaper boondoggle, though? Or is this an executive decision? Was this passed by the legislature? What's this all about?
1: It's an executive decision, and it goes through. I don't know where he finds this money. Earlier this year, he did get something through the legislature with $80 million in emergency funding for Planned Parenthood of California, because, you know, of course, the federal government cut off some of their funding to Planned Parenthood. So we have $100 million this year going to this kind of just handouts to friends, essentially, because the woman who owned Planned Parenthood in California, her husband drew the new maps on Prop 50.
0: Of course.
1: But meanwhile, he won't spend the money for Prop 36, which is something the voters passed to have more law and order in the state. He won't fund that, but he'll give $100 million to his friends of his wife.
0: Jennifer Van Laar and her incredible team over there at redstate.com have been reporting on, well, frankly, government corruption all over this nation. Red State does that better than anyone else. But in California, I mean, you were reporting on the open secret about Eric Swalwell, as much as you could, at least, and avoid a defamation suit until witnesses came forward, as we saw. Eric Swalwell's gone now. How is that race shaping up, and why is it shaping up in the way that it is, in your opinion?
1: So at the top of the Democrat heap right now, we have Javier Becerra and Tom Steyer. And Becerra has basically been anointed by Newsom without coming out and saying it, because Newsom's allowed top staff members to go over to Becerra's campaign. People who are running his PAC are also now running Javier Becerra's campaign, which I think is also a way for Gavin Newsom to keep his eye on Becerra, because, as we know, Becerra's former chief of staff has been indicted, along with Newsom's former chief of staff, for embezzlement.
0: Incredible. Incredible. But he is kind of the establishment pick, and it seems like everybody's rallying around him. But then you saw the Democrat socialists, you know, the Karl Marx, Zora Mamdani's type, they endorsed Tom Steyer, the billionaire who's never held office before.
1: It's crazy. People outside of California, I know that they have to just look at us and laugh and point. It is exhausting to live in this state, as you well know,
0: yes,
1: with all of this going on. It's like complete insanity. The DSA people going for a billionaire. You can't make this up.
0: It is exhausting. But it would be a lot less exhausting if we thought we had a chance, we Republicans. Quickly, only about 20 seconds left. Does Steve Hilton have a chance?
1: Absolutely. We just need to get everyone to turn out. Whoever turns out wins.
0: He really has a chance, even in the general. If he makes it to the general election. All right.
1: We'll see about that, but he has a chance to get through here.
0: All right. Jennifer Van Laar, thanks for waking up early on the West Coast for us. Always great to talk with you, my friend. Great stuff. More to come. O'Connor and Company rolls on this Monday morning. I'm Larry O'Connor.
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6: Houston. Tech News this hour from Town Hall. I'm Rich Thomason. 17 Americans are in quarantine in Nebraska, evacuated from the hantavirus-stricken cruise ship. They arrived early this morning in Omaha, flown home by the U.S. government. The outbreak on the ship claimed three lives. Meanwhile, one American has tested positive for the virus. Another exhibits mild symptoms. President Trump has rejected Iran's response to a U.S. peace proposal, calling Tehran's response totally unacceptable. The Iran war has not hurt the bottom line of one big oil company.
7: After reporting a 12% decline in profits in 2025, Aramco, the world's largest oil company, now reports a 25% jump in the first quarter profits to $32.5 billion. The company increased exports using a pipeline that avoids the disrupted Strait of Hormuz. The East-West pipeline, running across Saudi Arabia to the Red Sea, is now at full capacity, moving 7 million barrels of oil per day. While that can help ease the global oil supply shock, it does not fully replace the lost capacity from the Strait of Hormuz. I'm Lisa Dwyer.
6: Predictions that a mass movement of people and wealth will have a big impact on the American political scene in the coming decades. A lot of movement from heavily taxed blue to more affordable red states. And about the redrawing of congressional districts.
8: Republicans came off pretty well at the end of the day. It was a high risk, high reward enterprise here, redistricting. But when you get to the 2030 census, I think Republicans are going to reap even greater advantages.
6: Matthew Continetti with the American Enterprise Institute. He spoke with the Salem Radio Network. On Wall Street this morning, stock futures in the red at the moment. The Dow futures down 87 points. NASDAQ futures off 2. S&P futures down 7 points. More on these stories, townhall.com.
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6: A former Thai prime minister is out of prison on parole. He served part of a one-year sentence for corruption and abuse of power.
10: Thaksin Shinawat emerged from Bangkok's Klong Prem jail, sporting a regulation prison haircut, to be hugged by his children and grandchildren, and then greeted by hundreds of his red-shirted supporters who cheered his motorcade as it left the compound. They still believe he's the man to revive the economy and lift living standards, as he did when he first came to power a quarter of a century ago. This charismatic, controversial tycoon still looms large over Thailand. But today, at the age of 76, it's unlikely he will again wield decisive influence.
6: The BBC's Jonathan Head. British Prime Minister Keir Starmer is fighting for his job after poor local election results for his Labour Party, using a speech today to argue that he can change course and can revive his government's sagging fortunes. News and analysis, townhall.com.
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11: 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This update brought to you by Politics for the Big Dogs. Saturday mornings at 7 right here on the Big 1070. Still have the accident on the Katy Freeway. This is outbound before Derry Ashford. It's consuming the right shoulder, the right lane, and the center lane. You're back to the Beltway, which is not far from that point, so the slowdowns are not that much. The Katy inbound at Barker Cypress still have the stall on the right shoulder there. West Park Tollway inbound at Attic's Clothing. You've got a stall on the right shoulder there. Over to the east side, East Freeway. This is inbound at Broadway. Have a stall on the right shoulder at that location. Over on the North Loop, this is westbound at I-45 North. There's a stall there on the right shoulder as well. And another accident has cropped up. This is on the Katy. This is also outbound at the Beltway. Three vehicles, left shoulder, left lane, and center lane.
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11: Well, we've got about a 30% chance of rain in forecast today. 20% tonight. High today, 84. Low tonight, 70. Right now, it's 69 degrees. The Big 1070.
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0: Good Monday morning to you from your nation's capital on our flagship station, WMAL. Shooting across the terrestrial radio airwaves. Into your home, wherever you are. Good morning. It's Larry O'Connor on O'Connor and Company. Coming up in 30 minutes, we're going to have a conversation with the former Attorney General of Virginia, Jason Miaris, rising star in the Republican Party. A lot of people want him to run for governor of the Commonwealth. None too soon, as Abigail Spanberger sits in that seat right now. But he called the shot. He predicted that this referendum to gerrymander districts out of existence, Republican districts out of existence in Virginia, was unconstitutional. We'll talk to him about that effort, about that fight, and about one last-ditch effort Democrats have now to revive that gerrymandered district by, well, firing everyone on the Supreme Court and replacing them. I wish I were kidding, but that's an idea that's been floated in the New York Times. We'll get to that coming up in 30 minutes. Also, in just a few moments, I'm going to play for you an attack ad on Spencer Pratt, the Republican running for mayor in Los Angeles. It's an attack ad that... Well, I just think Spencer Pratt approves that message. You'll see in a minute. What happens when you attack your political opponent and you actually do him a favor? That's what's going on here. It's going to be amazing. That's all coming up in a moment. But on Friday, we talked to you about the release of what's being called the UFO files, although I think they call them UAPs now. Either way, it's stuff flying around out there that's been seen by the military, seen by astronauts even. Stuff that can't be explained or identified, and most people immediately assume it means they are aliens from another planet. Well, we're going to speak with Tom Jones now. Tom Jones is an astronaut, veteran of NASA, and author of Space Shuttle Stories, a very cool book. If you're a space guy and you love space exploration, or if you're married to a space gal as well, this is the perfect book to have, as every single one of the space shuttle missions are chronicled with amazing stories that only Tom Jones has told. Astronaut Tom Jones, thanks for joining us this morning. Always good to talk to you, sir.
14: Great to see you, Larry. Good morning.
0: So my first question here is an easy one. Do you believe that there are aliens from other planets that have the technology to visit us, and they have in fact done so, and they've interacted with us?
14: No. I, as a scientist, I'm a skeptic of alien visits to Earth. I think there is a good chance that life is out there in the universe. I just don't think that we have the evidence to say that they're visiting us.
0: Okay. That's fair. I tend to agree with you, too. But a lot of people were looking at the release of these files on Friday, and they're going to continue to trickle out here. And one thing that jumped out at them was files that had never been seen before describing interactions with a couple of Apollo missions. Buzz Aldrin, apparently, on Apollo 11, saw some unexplained stuff, including lights in the cabin and one light that he described as potentially a laser. Did anyone at NASA at the time sort of come up with a solution as to what that was?
14: You know, I just don't think that NASA pursued these sightings as anything other than, you know, one-off sightings of perhaps debris from the spacecraft. And since they didn't impact the missions themselves and pose no safety factor, you know, NASA just didn't get involved in trying to run down every last little sighting. So I read the transcripts that were released by the Apollo crews, and they resemble, in my experience, a lot of the things that we saw on the space shuttle, in that a spacecraft sheds water vapor and thruster exhaust gases and carries with it into space frozen ice on the outside of the spacecraft as you go from the Earth's atmosphere into vacuum. And these things flake off, and then they tumble in the sunlight. And they could be 20 feet away, they could be a mile away, and you can't really tell how far away they are from you, but they look like glittering, flashing objects out there. And in my experience, they're just phenomenon that come along with spaceflight carrying humans into the void. Well, so I don't think they're alien spacecraft at all.
0: This is legit experience when Tom Jones says, from my experience. How many days have you spent in space, Tom?
14: Well, 53 days and up to the space station. And, you know, of course, we have had people living on the space station for the past 25 years. And I've yet to see the four, you know, the high definition video of the alien spacecraft lying in formation with the space station. And yet we have observers up there for a quarter century. So it's very scarce, this evidence. And I think people are seeing things in the sky and in space, but I just don't think that equates to proving that they're alien spaceships.
0: We do have images now. They're not high definition, but I was struck by the images from Apollo 12. Now, these were taken from the moon's surface. Astronaut Alan Bean said he saw flashes of light, and you can see them. They're sort of in uniform, sort of a direct line up out into space. It appears as though they're sort of in sync with each other, I guess, is for lack of a better term. I mean, has that been? Because I got to tell you, when you say, yeah, NASA didn't really explore or investigate this because it didn't affect the mission, there are people going to hear that and say, that doesn't make any sense. You see stuff like this, of course you're going to investigate it.
14: Not to my knowledge. They didn't put a lot of effort into it. I think if you look at the photography from Apollo at the time, we're using Hasselblad cameras. These are film cameras that have a 70-millimeter negative. And if you're looking into an angle that's close to the sun, you're going to get a lot of internal lens reflections from the sunlight bouncing into the multiple glass elements of the lens. And so I think the photography often shows these internal reflections. And of course, you know, Conrad, Alan, they're looking through the glass for protection there too. And so you can see all kinds of artifacts out there. These reflections are very hard to see from this distance.
0: Tom, I got to jump in. And oh my gosh, this is what gets the UFO people crazy. But we're having some interference on your line. And they're all going to say, you see, they're trying to block Tom from telling the truth or something. All right, so we're going to try to switch to telephone if we could with Tom and reset that connection. Because, see, that's the last thing I need is all the emails and all the tweets and all the, because we both said we're skeptical. And now you're getting the interference. Could be from the aliens. Could be from NASA. Could be from a secret black suit, men in black kind of organization or entity. And again, all right, let's connect back with Tom Jones, because and if you want to jump in on this, we'll take calls in the next segment, 855-784-4255. You know the truth is out there, Tom, and I know you have to deal with all of this all the time. Oh, no, we still have interference. All right, so we're going to reconnect with Tom. But this is the issue here, and this is why I don't think people who believe and are sure that aliens have interacted with us and could even be walking amongst us, or some people think that, because a lot of these videos show these aircraft like emerging from the sea. So it's like, see, that's where the base is. That's where they're living. And that's where their construction is so far exceeds what we can do. And people who believe this stuff, and I'm not criticizing you, don't get me wrong, I'm just saying that I don't think there is anything that the government can tell you that would change your mind. The only thing the government could tell you that you would believe at this point on the unidentified flying objects or alien encounters and things like that, the only thing you would hear from the government that you would believe is affirmation of what you already believe. And you may be right, honestly. I'm kind of agnostic on this. It doesn't make a big difference to me. It really doesn't. I know that shocks people, but it doesn't make a big difference to me if there are alien creatures. I have enough to worry about here at home. I have enough to worry about with my four kids and my grandchild who's coming. We got enough to worry about. Aliens, I mean, look at the power base of the Democrats right now. I got enough to worry about with them and their alien perspective on where things should go in this country compared to what most Americans have thought for the last 250 years. So I'm relatively agnostic about it. So when I challenge or when I recognize the obvious impossibility of the government finally putting an end to this conversation by saying, nope, it just didn't happen, I recognize that you will never believe that. And I get it. There's no reason why you should. We haven't had transparency up until now. It's taken Herculean efforts to get this data released. I mean, we just spoke with an astronaut who spent, you know, over 50 days in space, who has a perfectly reasonable explanation for these lights and these phenomenon and the stuff that happened back in 1969. And the obvious reaction is, all right, if that's the case, why did it take you 50 plus years to release this? If there was a reasonable explanation and it wasn't even worthy of investigation, then why in God's name did you wait 55 years to tell us about it? And there is no answer. There is no answer. If the government is, unless the government wants you to be paranoid, unless the government wants you distracted, there are no aliens, but the government wants you to be distracted by this and confused and paranoid about it. And that's another, again, problem with trust in the government. Do we have the Tom back? Oh, we don't. All right. We weren't able to connect with astronaut Tom Jones. I do commend you his book to you. And by the way, it's a great Father's Day gift. If you're looking for a Father's Day present, check out his book, Space Shuttle Stories. It breaks down every single space shuttle mission and tells you some really unique inside information that only the astronauts can tell. They all spoke with Tom. And that whole era of American space exploration and experimentation and testing out what we can do with the shuttle and with the space station, Tom is the go-to guy on it. And listen, if you want more on these UFO files, if you want to talk about the midterms coming up, California politics, Virginia politics, whatever's on your mind, we'll take your calls coming up in a moment. Love to hear from you. It's 855-784-4255. And that anti-Spencer Pratt ad that actually makes Spencer Pratt look awesome, we'll talk about that next. I'm Larry O'Connor. This is O'Connor & Company from your nation's capital.
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11: 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Or when the Katy westbound, outbound to the Beltway, still had the three-vehicle accident in the left shoulder of the left lane and in the center lane. And westbound before Derry Ashford, three-vehicle accident there. Right shoulder, right lane, and the center lane as well. On the Katy inbound at Barker Cypress, still have the stall there on the right shoulder. On the flip side, Interstate 10 east inbound at the Beltway, stall on the right shoulder. In the north loop eastbound, and right before North Main, there's a stall on the left shoulder. Very busy, drive carefully.
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0: 855-784-4255, 855-784-4255. Well, we do have astronaut Tom Jones back here. I just wanted to ask him one more question. Tom, thanks for joining us. Sorry about the glitch there, aliens in the system or something.
18: Right.
0: People will hear this, and I completely understand. You say, well, there's a reasonable explanation, and none of this was really a big deal. Why did it take them 50-plus years to release this information then? That's sort of what feeds into the idea that the truth is out there, but it's being kept from the American people. Is there a reason why it took all this time and all these efforts to release this information?
18: I don't think NASA was hiding it at all. Those transcripts from the Apollo missions, every word that the Apollo crew spoke to and from the moon and on the moon is in the Apollo Flight Journal website. It's been out there for decades. So this is just, somebody at the Pentagon gathering up all the stuff they're aware of and then releasing it. It's a re-release, in other words.
0: All right. So it's just re-releasing it, but packaging it all in one place. And
18: right, pertaining to UAPs, correct.
0: All right, all right. So the truth is out there, and the truth has been there for all of us to see.
18: I think that that we're not being visited by spaceships, but I'm an optimist in terms of finding life in our solar system and in the Milky Way galaxy where we live.
0: Yeah, and you're pretty high on the Artemis mission, getting back to the moon and then beyond.
18: This is the whole point, is to get to Mars eventually so we can pursue the discovery of life on alien worlds like Mars, like Europa, like Enceladus in our solar system.
0: Amazing. Tom, it's always a great conversation. Don't be a stranger. Thanks for being a friend of the program.
18: Good luck, Larry. Bye.
0: You bet. Thanks. All right. Monique in Frederick. Let's get you in here as we're talking aliens and politics and crazy Californians. Monique, what's on your mind? Frederick, Maryland.
19: Hi, thank you so much. Love listening to your show, have been for years, and congrats on going national. That's awesome.
0: Thank you.
19: I guess my biggest question is, and it's frustrating because I'm extremely conservative and have been a Republican forever, but it's really hard for me to remember and dispel a lot of the myths, all of the myths that are out there, the lies. And I would love to see more commercials looking at the positives. I mean, we have to dispel the myths because we have to get our truth out there. But, we have the border crossing down sharply, the inflation lower than we have seen in years.
0: Yeah.
19: Stock market strength. I mean, domestic energy output. These are powerful things. I remember going to a Trump rally. I've only been to one. It was awesome. And they had these slides up there, and they were amazing. They were so, so powerful, just showing a litany of all of the successes. I would love to have that at hand and have these people who are listening to these lies all the time have that great information.
0: Amen. Monique, you're so smart and you're so right. And I gotta hope these guys aren't dumb. They know what they're doing. And certainly the president knows how to message. I gotta think that they're planning that. They're keeping their powder dry, collecting their resources until we really get into the campaign season here. A website with all of that information, constant correcting the record and the facts put out there on a regular basis would help. And I know that they have social media platforms to do it. And Monique, it's great for you to be able to share on your social media and your Facebook the truth instead of the lies that we're hearing, because you're 100% right. But also, Republicans aren't great at this, Monique, and thank you for the call. On tax day, why weren't Republicans in the House having events in all of their home districts and all of their states with waiters and waitresses and bartenders and people who live on tips celebrating the fact that they didn't have to pay any tax on their tips? Because that only happened because of Republicans. Why weren't they doing that? Where was that visual? Where was that messaging? I don't know. I wish I could answer that for you, but hopefully it will be before Election Day. But hopefully it'll be out there. Speaking of messaging, Democrats aren't great at this either. Here is a political action committee. I think it's propped up by unions or whatever. They put together an attack ad on independent Republican Spencer Pratt running for mayor of Los Angeles. Here, take a look at this attack ad, and you tell me if you're Spencer Pratt, if you're damaged at all by this. Here, take a listen to this, everyone.
20: Republican Spencer Pratt is the last thing Los Angeles needs for mayor. Pratt opposes using taxpayer money to build brand new houses for our unhoused neighbors, saying it's time for the homeless to get help or get out. Pratt thinks LA needs thousands more police officers rather than more social workers, and Republican Spencer Pratt thinks public employee unions should have less power, not more. LA is on the right track and needs to stay the course. Vote no on Republican Spencer Pratt.
0: It's amazing. It's like, who disagrees with that? He thinks we need police officers instead of social workers. Yeah. He thinks the public employee unions have too much power. Yeah. And on and on and on. It's hilarious. Spencer Pratt should rerun that ad and say, I'm Spencer Pratt and I approve this message. I guess the whole point is he's a Republican. And hey, that might be enough in L.A., but I pray that it's not. This year, we're celebrating our 250th anniversary in America. For 250 years, Americans have believed in one powerful idea, that we're meant to live free, free to work hard, free to move, free to enjoy life without being held back. 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
6: With SRN News, I'm Rich Thomason in Washington. 17 Americans are now in quarantine in Nebraska, evacuated from the Hantavirus-stricken cruise ship. They arrived early this morning in Omaha, flown home by the U.S. government. The outbreak on the ship claimed three lives. President Trump rejects Iran's response to a U.S. peace proposal. He calls Tehran's response totally unacceptable. The Iran war not hurting the bottom line of the world's biggest oil company. Saudi-owned Aramco reports a 25% jump in first-quarter profits, $32.5 billion. It is predicted a mass movement of people and wealth will have a big impact on the American political scene in the coming decades. Been a lot of movement from heavily taxed blue to more affordable red states. The Dow futures down 81 points. More details at srnnews.com.
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25: 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We have some accidents. Installs to report to you this morning. It's going to get in your way. The Katy outbound at Derry Ashford, two vehicle accident at the right shoulder, the right lane, and the center lane. And before you get there at the Beltway, there's a three vehicle accident. It's been sitting there for a while. It's in the left shoulder, left lane, and center lane as well. Back in the outbound side of quite a bit this morning. Inbound at Cypress, at Barker Cypress, you're going to find a stall on the right shoulder. Shifting over to the East Texas Freeway, this is inbound at Little York. There's road debris in the center lane there. It's very busy this morning. Lots of slowdowns. Drive carefully.

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1: Rain in the forecast today and tonight, high today 84, low tonight 70. Right now, it's 69 degrees at the Big 1070 and FM 103.3, The Answer.
2: It's the ReliefFactor.com studio. It's Larry O'Connor. It's O'Connor and Company. And momentarily, we're going to connect with Jason Mieres. He's the former Attorney General of Virginia, who, as Attorney General, warned the legislature in October of last year, don't meet to try to put a referendum out to alter the Constitution, because that's against the law. It's against the Constitution. You got to do that sort of thing before voting takes place in an election. It's very clear. Supreme Court of Virginia just affirmed that on Friday. If they had just listened to the Attorney General, who actually knows how to spell, unlike our current Attorney General, Jay Jones, there in the Commonwealth of Virginia, maybe they would have saved themselves a lot of time and money. But the Virginia Democrats, have not given up. They couldn't rig the maps, at least the way they did it, by rigging the procedures. And the Supreme Court has just struck that down. So now, well, it's obvious what the only solution is, and that is to completely rig the Supreme Court of Virginia. There's a left-wing blog in Virginia called The Down Ballot. They floated this idea. Current law sets the mandatory retirement age at 73. They said that number is arbitrary. States around the country with similar laws mandate retirement across a wide range of ages. Virginia lawmakers can simply lower theirs. Make it 54 for Supreme Court justices, the age of the youngest justice, Stephen McCullough, who joined the majority opinion, and make it take effect immediately. And this harebrained, lunatic, authoritarian idea made its way into the New York Times yesterday. And apparently, Democrats are actually considering this. All right, Jason Mieres, as I mentioned, the man who warned about all of this when he was Attorney General, he joins us. Now, first, congratulations on this, not just on the victory, Attorney General Mieres, at the Supreme Court, but also the fact you led the way on this referendum, and you brought in votes and made this thing so close. Especially considering the election in November. So you should be commended on really sort of rallying the Republican base and common sense Virginians after an election where they were sort of downhearted and thought that they had sort of lost Virginia. You showed them a new way. So congratulations to you.
3: Well, I mean, I appreciate it. I think it was a lot of us. I really appreciate Glenn Youngkin going back on the road as well with me those last couple of weeks. But I realized from the beginning, Virginia is not some D plus 15 state. If you see the results of the referendum, 14 localities flipped their votes from Spanberger to no. And even though we were heavily outspent, obviously 3 or 4 to 1, I think it showed the reality is Virginians were shocked and aghast at what this left-wing paragraph was. They were shocked and aghast that Spanberger broke her word after saying she wasn't going to gerrymander. And now here we are. So grateful for the Supreme Court's decision. It was a victory for the rule of law. The people they should be directing their anger to is Louise Lucas and Don Scott, who foolishly were pushing this, even though every lawyer on the planet that actually looked at the Constitution said this has a host of problems and legal exposure. They decided to ignore it, wasted $70 million of campaign funds and probably close to $10 million of taxpayer money for this special referendum in April, and then us in Virginia having to suffer through about 5 months of miserable TV ads lying and distorting what the yes vote was. So glad for the victory. Now we're seeing some disturbing things pop up. We'll see where that goes.
2: Yeah, I want to get to this truly disturbing is the way to describe it, idea that Democrats could just arbitrarily change the retirement age and throw all the justices off the court. Are they serious about that? I mean, that truly is that sort of Maoist kind of behavior.
3: Listen, this should be really easy. I mean, last night I publicly demanded that Spanberger answer the question, does she support this power grab or not? And it's been deafening. And I know there's been reporters that have reached out to their comms directors and have asked them this. So far, it's the best that I could see has been deafening silence as well as some of the Democratic leadership. So the ball is in their court. Now, you know, Spanberger's already the least popular governor in modern Virginia history. If she wants to really tank her approval ratings and put them in the low 30s, support this insane idea. I have real doubts that this would succeed, even if they tried to run this play. I mean, you've had the commissioner of elections in Virginia already say, listen, we have to know what the maps are by May 12th. That's tomorrow. Yeah. Because you have to realize the Democrats created this 45-day early voting. Primaries are in August. So you're talking about early voting is going to be starting soon. There's a host of just administrative, bureaucratic things that have to be done at the state and local county levels at every county in the state, depending on what happens with these maps. So they don't really have much of a time frame. I'm a little bit dubious. But listen, nothing would surprise me anymore. I mean, think about it. Spanberger said in August of 2025 that she was not going to gerrymander, not going to redistrict in Virginia. And literally, to show you how little Louise Lucas and Don Scott thought of her, then they just rammed through the constitutional amendment through the special session a week before the governor's race when a million people had already voted.
2: Yeah.
3: And that's the other thing that I think the media has completely lost. Justice Kelsey, who authored this opinion, was originally appointed to the Court of Appeals by Mark Warner and was elevated to the Supreme Court of Virginia by unanimous vote. Every Democrat in the General Assembly voted for Justice Kelsey to be on the Supreme Court, including Louise Lucas. Don Scott wasn't in the House of Delegates yet, but it's pretty delicious to see them decrying the supposed completely out of control Supreme Court that they supported the justice who wrote the opinion.
2: Well, let's face it. I mean, it's a great point, Jason Miaris, but let's face it. That Mark Warner from back then, if you look at what he stood for, what he claimed he believed, today's Mark Warner would call that Mark Warner a right-wing extremist. That's how far Virginia Democrats have come. I want to get to the crux of this decision. You just mentioned early voting. And listen, I think we agree. We'd love to make Election Day again. And stop with voting, you know, 6, 7, 8 weeks before Election Day. I'm hearing Democrats say that the Supreme Court came in and they just found some sort of technicality, some sort of arcane procedural thing that should not override the will of the voters. But there is a very real reason why, if the legislature of Virginia wants to put forth a referendum to change the Constitution, that needs to happen before voters go and vote in the upcoming election. Can you explain what the basis of that is? Because it's actually quite important, I think.
3: Well, there's a right way and a wrong way to amend the Virginia Constitution. And the idea has been that it needs to be a very thoughtful, deliberative process, that you have an informed electorate that's quite aware of what you're doing. And so the traditional way for your listeners is the General Assembly, which usually only meets in January and February in the winter years, 60 days of the winter months, will pass a constitutional amendment in the winter. You then have to have an intervening election of the General Assembly, which would presumably happen, as you know, in November.
2: So if then voters, the new General by the way, Assembly and the reason for that is, if I may, is so voters, if they don't like where the legislature is going, where the House of Delegates or the Senate is going, they can then say, oh, I don't want to change the Constitution. Let's get rid of you right now for even trying. Right. That's why.
3: You're exactly right. It's supposed to inform you and inform the electorate before you vote. It's why one of the requirements is before the intervening election, you have to post the amendment at all the 95 courthouses throughout the state. And the idea is you're going in as an informed electorate. You realize, hey, this is a substantive issue. They are going to be amending the Constitution. And then you come back and a newly constituted General Assembly votes on it. It has to be the exact same language. You can't even change a comma. It has to be the exact same language. And then after that, then it goes to the voters the following November. So in a normal world, it's a two-year process. They decided to ignore this. Back in 2020, when I was, and I've always been a champion of nonpartisan redistricting, I championed the amendment that we got through. It took a long time. Even when my party was in power, it was bipartisan, went to the voters, closely divided state by Virginia. It won by 30-point margins. I'd remind people that said, well, everything's changed because of Trump. Donald Trump was in the White House in 2020 when this passed, our nonpartisan redistricting passed. Now you do this, they decided to ignore all of those guardrails that have been very explicit. And the Supreme Court did not rule on whether it's okay to gerrymander or not okay to gerrymander. They were narrowly focused on, did they amend the Constitution according to what is dictated in the Constitution under a course of amendment? And they noted over a million people had voted already when they passed this on literally Halloween, October 31st, just a few days before the election for governor last year.
2: Yeah.
3: And I thought this was an amazing moment, Larry. The Solicitor General, the now Solicitor General of Virginia that was arguing this case, admitted when the justices asked them, well, what would you say to the million people that had already voted, and then you come out of essentially out of nowhere with little warning, amend the Constitution. They said, well, that's a risk you have to take if you're voting early. In other words, you're suckers if you vote early. After they created this regime of 45 no excuse voting, yep. It's not election day anymore in Virginia. It's election season. And so it is pretty remarkable for them to essentially say, well, election day doesn't really begin until that Tuesday of November. All those other votes, well, they just run that risk. That's candidly, that may violate some equal protection laws. I'm not going to get completely wonky, but there's real serious questions if you're treating voters differently because they vote early versus they vote later. That's a serious question mark that may end up in federal court. I don't think we're going to get there. I think the Supreme Court of Virginia has ruled this is dead. It also does show you how little they think of their absurd chances to appeal to the U.S. Supreme Court. That's not going to go anywhere. And I think this is going to be a real reflective point for Abigail Spanberger, what she does.
2: Agreed.
3: Because she has a chance to actually be the moderate she claims she is. Actually, I don't think this is moderate. I just think this is such a loony idea that should be easy. She should have already come out with a statement today saying no.
2: Right. No, it's basic fairness and basic, you know, in keeping with a constitutional republic. We only have a little over a minute left here. Former Attorney General Jason Meares, I keep hearing your name pop up. You stayed in the political game right after the election because of this referendum. Highly effective. I'm hearing your name as a potential candidate for governor in Virginia. I'm hearing your name as a potential senator from Virginia because you wax so poetic about Cuba and foreign policy and the rise of communism around the world and your family, of course, with your Cuban origins. What's next for Jason Meares? What should we expect from you? What are you looking to do?
3: Well, you can't have a comeback with a setback. You'll see some more information coming out on how I want to help and be in the fight in Virginia. But I will say this. I think the rise of Marxism, the fact that 66% of Democrats today say they admire socialism versus only, I think it's low 30s say they admire free enterprise, free markets. That should send a chill down everyone's spine. This is the most murderous ideology in all of human history that's taken more lives. And the idea that you have so many young people right now, particularly young liberal Democrats who are the future leaders. And Larry, I think one of the pinpoints for us was December 4th of 2024 when Brian Thompson, the CEO of United Healthcare, was murdered. Half of America's college students said his murder was justified.
2: This is a great point.
3: So I'm staying in the game because I love this country.
2: Excellent. Please do, and let us know what your future plans are as soon as you know them, Jason Meares. 855-784-4255, O'Connor and Company. I'm Larry O'Connor.
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1: 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There are problems on the K80 this morning outbound before Dairy Ashford. Two-vehicle accident, the right shoulder, the right lane, and the center lane. And also outbound at the Beltway. You have a three-vehicle accident. It's been there for a while now. In the left shoulder, the left lane, and the center lane. Beltway West, this is northbound Southwest Freeway. There's a stall in the exit ramp. And the West Ham Houston Tollway northbound, a stall there in the Sam Plaza. And that's in the center lane. You're backed up all the way to Bel Air Boulevard.
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9: 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This retirement strategy is fully approved by the IRS, even though less than 1% of Americans know enough to use it. Nobel Prize winning economist and MIT professor Robert Merton predicts this strategy will become one of

0: Bernie at Salem Media Group. You've been incredible. You really are, and you're very popular. More popular than you would even know.
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0: And in Salem, what the job you do is great. I'm telling you, Salem has really done a fantastic job. I just want to thank you. You have courage. You have really courage, because I know it's not easy. Congratulations.
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3: Larry O'Connor here for O'Connor & Company, getting you started on this Monday morning. And we make no secret of the fact that this is a Washington, D.C. based show. I'd like to tell you what's going on here in your nation's capital at the federal level, but also in the greater region, because most of the issues that we've got with local politics here, even at the school board level, at the granular level, they're issues that you're dealing with wherever you are as well. If we talk about the Fairfax County School Board, it resonates to the Prince George's County School Board here in the greater Washington area, or the Frederick County School Board in Maryland, or for that matter, in the Los Angeles County School Board. This is stuff that we're all dealing with right now. And to that end, a fascinating development has happened here in Washington with our major newspaper, The Washington Post. For decades, it's been dominated by left-wing thought. And Jeff Bezos, the owner, and the brain trust behind The Washington Post realized after the last election that they're not really delivering news and opinion and good journalistic practices to the readership here in Washington anymore. They just became a propaganda organ for the left. And so they cleared house. Some people left on their own because they didn't like that the Washington Post didn't endorse Kamala Harris in the last election. Many of them were fired, and they brought in some new journalists. And I want you to see and listen to, if you could, listen to this video that was put out by a new opinion journalist at the Washington Post exploring the problem with mass transit. And what they talk about for mass transit in Washington, D.C. and the metro system, you could repeat this in every major Democrat dominant city in this country. Here we go.
4: D.C. mass transit has recovered better than other cities since the pandemic. The service is reliable and the system is safe. There's just one problem. It costs too much. Not the price you pay when you tap your card. That actually doesn't even come close to covering the cost of your trip. Federal, state, and local subsidies accounted for just over half of the system's operating costs before the pandemic. In 2024, it was 85%. And a lot of that burden is falling on the DC government. DC now spends more on WMATA, the city's public transit agency, than it does on police. And DC has its own budget problems with funding other vital public services. About 70% of operating costs come from just one source, labor. WMATA employs 13,681 workers to complete 304.7 million trips a year. That's about 1,000 more workers than it had in 2014, when it completed over 100 million more trips. For perspective, Berlin's public transit authority, with over three times as many annual passengers as WMATA, has 16,500 employees. WMATA has taken a significant step in the right direction to save transit in a world where more people work from home by approving a plan to fully automate the Red Line, but it's going to cost almost $1 billion. That's only worth it if labor expenses will be cut once the project is done. The problem is that making those cuts requires taking on the transit workers union and circumventing an archaic federal law that prevents job cuts at transit agencies that take federal funding. WMATA needs a credible plan to reduce operating expenses. And the only serious way to do that is to make significant labor cuts. This basic financial problem isn't just an issue for DC. It's an issue for every major transit system in the country, especially the ones that have worse service than WMATA. If politicians view transit jobs as more important than transit service, there's only one direction that the cost to taxpayers can go. Up.
3: Well done. And by the way, the Washington Post even followed up on this video expose with their own editorial board editorial saying, can D.C. continue to have mass transit with these out of control labor costs? And the answer is no, they can't. But that's because in every major city in America, mass transit has been, first of all, pushed on the American people against our will. I mean, we just canceled a light rail program in Washington, D.C. that nobody wanted, a trolley to nowhere that cost hundreds of millions of dollars. It only lasted 10 years, and it was a complete debacle. It ruined traffic on the street where this trolley took place.

0: It ruined parking on that street, and now it's dead. It's kaput because the money dried up, and even the Democrats who run D.C. recognized that it was a mistake and a mess. Think about where that money could have gone. How about lowering our taxes so we can afford a car and parking and more parking spaces in the city? And I'm repeating something that happens in every major metropolitan area. Democrats all decide that we have to have light rail and mass transit. They have a war on cars. They have a war on parking. They want to make bike lanes instead of where you used to drive your car down in the midtown, downtown area of whatever city you're near. It makes life miserable. So then they force you into the mass transit. And then, of course, they give huge gifts to the unions who are entrenched in these mass transit programs, and those unions then in turn spend a ton of money supporting those very same Democrats that prop up the program. And it all ends up costing you hundreds of millions of dollars. And now, finally, in Washington, D.C., it appears the major newspaper in this town is seeing the light. What needs to happen next? Well, Republicans in Congress can start. Did you hear that little item there? There's an arcane law right now where any city that gets funding from the federal government for a transit program can't fire and lay off workers, union members in that transit program. What the hell is that? What kind of racket is this? Republicans should get rid of that immediately. Let cities run these transit programs like businesses, or at least closer to businesses, and start saving these programs that are costing way too much money and making the unions way too powerful. Light at the end of the tunnel here in Washington as the Post finally gets one right. Keep up the good work, Washington Post. Did I just say that? O'Connor and Company. I'm Larry O'Connor. Have a great Monday.
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6: This hour from Town Hall, Arich Thomason. A French woman and two Americans have tested positive or showed symptoms of hantavirus. They're among passengers evacuated from that cruise ship in the Canary Islands and sent back to their home countries, where they are now in quarantine. Some 17 Americans are quarantined in Nebraska. The U.S. and Iran, again at loggerheads over how to end the war.
7: Their ceasefire is growing increasingly shaky, with the two sides exchanging fire in recent days, ships in Gulf states being targeted, and fighting flaring between Israel and the Lebanese militant group Hezbollah. The volatility could tip the Middle East back into open warfare and prolong the worldwide energy crisis sparked by the conflict. President Donald Trump is expected to use a trip this week to China to urge Chinese President Xi Jinping to pressure Iran into making concessions and end the current limbo. The president rejected Iran's most recent proposal delivered via Pakistan over the weekend. Bernie Bennett in Washington.
6: Generations of American youngsters have looked forward to school recess. Now a pediatrician's group says at recess, it's good for children's physical as well as their mental health.
8: The updated policy statement by the American Academy of Pediatrics comes after years of shrinking breaks between lessons and worsening children's health. Dr. Robert Murray is the lead author on the study.
9: And in school, of course, you know, the drive for test scores and things have really pushed other things out of the way, including recess.
8: The group says the latest research shows that these breaks are essential for kids' academic success and mental, physical, social, and emotional growth.
9: It has a very powerful benefit if it's used to the fullest.
8: I'm Haya Panjwani.
6: And on Wall Street this morning, stock futures are mixed so far. Right now, the Dow futures are down 70 points. NASDAQ futures up a fraction. Townhall.com.
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6: A weekend terrorist attack in Pakistan continues claiming lives.
11: Authorities report that the death toll from a suicide attack on a security post in northwest Pakistan has risen to at least 14 police officers. A self-proclaimed breakaway group of the Pakistani Taliban has claimed responsibility. The attack occurred late Saturday when a suicide bomber and gunman detonated an explosives-laden vehicle near the post in Banu. Some of the officers were killed in the exchange of gunfire, while others died after the building collapsed. Pakistani security forces have launched an operation to track down those responsible. I'm Lisa Dwyer.
6: In the Philippines, the country's House of Representatives has voted to impeach Vice President Sara Duterte over alleged unexplained wealth, misuse of state funds, and threats to have the president assassinated. Townhall.com.
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12: 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The Answer, this update, is brought to you by Politics with the Big Dogs. Saturday mornings at 7 right here on the Big 1070. Over on the Katy Freeway, this is outbound to Dairy Ashford. Still have the two-vehicle accident there in the right shoulder of the right lane in the center lane. And now the one at the Beltway has been removed. But you're backed up all the way to Antoine in a 25-mile-an-hour trip getting out. Inbound, you slow down Grand Parkway 99, 25 miles to 35 miles an hour on into the city. 288, this is inbound at the South Loop. It's at the right shoulder and the left and right interchange ramp.
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12: We're going to see some periods of sunshine later today with a 30% chance of showers. Slight chance tonight. High today 84, low tonight 70. Sunshine tomorrow and the rest of the week. Tomorrow's going to be 85 overnight, low tomorrow night, 70. Looking really good right now. 70 degrees at AM 1070 and FM 103.3, The Answer.
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16: From the wild world of D.C. politics to America's culture clash, brace yourself for the reality check you've been waiting for. The one and only Mike Gallagher.
10: I know I use the expression, they're nuts, a lot these days, but that's the only thing that you're left with. They are nuts. Do you see what the New York Times is reporting the Democrats want to do in Virginia? They're so furious that the high court in Virginia ruled against their illegal redistricting scheme, that they want to lower the mandatory retirement age to 54 or younger for members of the Virginia Supreme Court so that they can wipe out all of the people on the Virginia Supreme Court and replace them with young progressives. There's, according to the New York Times, they're seriously considering this purge. They're nuts. I'm telling you, you could have all the political analysis in the world. You could sit around all day long and analyze to your heart's content. They're nuts. They're sore losers. They can't believe that the court... Look, this redistricting thing... I watched CBS Sunday Morning yesterday, one of my favorite Sunday morning news shows. It was a great episode. They had terrific features on Martin Short. They did a big story on the demise of CBS News Radio, which was kind of heartbreaking to watch. And they did a redistricting story by Robert Costa. And he skirted around the simplest question in the world to answer. Is it illegal to redraw congressional maps based on race or not? I just wish somebody on the left would call this show at 800-655-MIKE and answer that question. Because the answer is, it is absolutely 100% illegal. It is unconstitutional. You cannot draw a congressional map based on race. But the Democrats have ignored that, and they've done it anyway. And along comes the Virginia Supreme Court and the U.S. Supreme Court saying, you can't do it. Sorry. You can't just create a black majority district with the intention of giving blacks the opportunity to elect a Democrat. And the exchange yesterday, maybe we should pull the whole report. It was fascinating. I don't know how long it was. Tracy, can you look it up? It was the Robert Costa report on CBS Sunday Morning about redistricting. It's probably 7, 8, 9 minutes. It may be too long for our format, but it was really interesting because Costa interviewed Hans von Spakovsky, who we've had on our show before. This guy is rock solid, And at one point, one of the most memorable exchanges was this. Costa says, well, how will black people get elected to office if you can't create fake, you know, black districts? And Von Spakovsky said, well, they have to vote for black Republicans. I thought Robert Costa was going to fall off the chair. You got to vote for Republicans who are black? That means you can't. Well, why is it okay that you only can vote for Democrats who are black? To the Democrats, that makes sense. They're nuts. You want to speak about how nuts the left is becoming? And how angry and violent the left is becoming? Have you heard about the campaign that apparently is taking off called Somebody Should Do It? The Washington Post wrote an article about this new fashionable trend among progressives on social media. Somebody should. Peyton Vanest was fuming about President Trump, says the article. When he grabbed his phone, he hit record. He said, somebody should, he declared, pausing for dramatic effect. Somebody should, you know? If somebody knew what needed to be done, that person should probably just do it. 27-year-old progressive influencer. He got 700,000 likes and 3.2 million views. The vague plea is part of a social media trend called Somebody Should Do It. And this is apparently a big deal in social media circles. Somebody should do it. The headline in the Washington Post, they're not saying someone should kill Trump, but they're coming close. That's right. There is now a social media campaign among Democrats that someone should just do it. This is where we are. This is why so many of us took James Comey so seriously when he mocked the idea of assassinating the president. 86-47. He knew what he was doing. He knew what he was saying. They're normalizing the act of murdering your political opponent. A lot of good news to share. Got a lot of great news to share as we kick off a Monday. Well, I'm excited about launching today our Angel Tree campaign. This is a blessing of all blessings that we get to do this every spring. We send a bunch of children of prisoners to a summer camp. It's one of the most exciting projects we embark on, and we're kicking things off today. I'll give you the details in just a few minutes. I see we've already got five kids spot. We got a big goal. Got a big goal this year. But we can do it. You and me together. We're going to send a whole bunch of kids to summer camp. Children who would never have the opportunity were it not for the generosity of this audience. You want some more good news? Violent crime rates are plummeting in America's big cities. And I want to start that story with you here on a Monday, May the 11th. 2026 in the Relief Factor Studios. Data from 67 major U.S. law enforcement agencies, according to Axios, shows violent crime fell dramatically across all the major categories during the first quarter of 2026. Homicides dropped 17.7%, robberies dropped over 20%, rapes declined 7%, aggravated assaults decreased 4.8%. Now, who's in charge right now in America? Republicans are. My takeaway is a simple one, and I want to see if you agree with me. When voters have to consider what they're going to do in just a few short months, come November the 3rd, do you think crime in America will continue to decrease or increase if Democrats take control of our government. What do you think happens? Because frankly, this is a feather in the Trump administration's cap. Republican-led government is all about law and order. Republican-led cities, all about law and order. But even in the blue cities, we're seeing violent crime rates plunge dramatically. Do you honestly think that if we change course and hand the keys to the kingdom over to the Democrats, things will get better when it comes to crime, or worse? Let's see what you think. 800-655-MIKE. I want to put your voice front and center. Flood the zone. Jam my phone lines with your reaction to any of this stuff. We can talk redistricting. We can talk about the Somebody Should Do It campaign that apparently is taking hold among Democrats. And this headline, violent crime rates plunge in America's big cities. What's your takeaway? Do you agree with me that that's proof that Republican leadership is working? Or do you see it differently? Let's find out. 800-655-MIKE, 800-655-6453. One number does it all, call or text. But join us on the Mike Gallagher Show.
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12: Good morning. 8:19 now. 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The Answer. This update is brought to you by the Reagan Gold Group. Heard Saturday afternoons at 1 right here on the Big 1070. Quite a few problems around town. Accidents on the Katy Perry outbound Derry Ashford still there. Two vehicle accident at the right shoulder of the right lane and in the center lane. The other one is inbound in the Katy managed lanes. This is accidents outbound. Another outbound problem with two vehicles there at, let's see, what is this? Westbound at Bunker Hill. Whew. Busy.
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10: Been getting tremendous reviews on the My Grilly. 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And if you're watching right now on Salem News Channel, you see what it looks like. Nothing falls through. 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The stainless steel grilling basket that is revolutionizing grilling everywhere. President Trump has rejected Iran's response to the U.S. proposal for peace in Iran. I'll give you an update on that. I'm also really, really, really disturbed by this reporting over at the Washington Post that there's a new social media trend called someone should do it, meaning someone should kill Donald Trump. How are we going to stop this? How are we going to possibly stop this? Text messages. Here's one from Louisville. It's very sad to me where our country has headed. Honestly, I hope no one takes out our president. I believe it could cause a civil war. I don't even want to think about it. I don't even want to even dare to think about what happens to this country if these monsters get their way. Arizona, Mike, they're not only nuts, they're satanic. 800-655-MIKE, Doug's in Atlanta, Georgia. Hey, Doug, what do you make of the story that violent crime around the country is down dramatically? What do you think?
23: Mike, I don't think that's the case at all. Unfortunately, I think no matter what side of the aisle you're on, crime is being treated like a trillion-dollar industry. And hear me out for a second.
0: Okay.
23: When there's a crime committed, there are so many people that are touched by crime, okay? I'm talking about financially, right? So if you had no crime in America today, you would have 50 million people out of a job. And that, they don't want that to happen. So crime, again, is just being touched by so many hands. And unfortunately, this goes back to your capital punishment conversation just a couple of weeks ago. You know, I'm not for the electric chair. I'm for the electric bleachers. Friday night, high school football game, strap on 20 people at the halftime show. You will not have crime in America in 1 week, I guarantee it, okay? And we've just got to do what Donald Trump said a long time ago. We have got to process people in the criminal status immediately, not wait 20 years, right?
0: There's a story you're making me think of a story out of New York that it was caught on video. A guy who had been arrested a gazillion times, he gets arrested again for violent assaults. They take him into the courtroom in New York City. They release him. A few hours later, there's a gentleman starting to walk down the steps of a subway station. This young maniac shoves him down the steps, kills him. This older man, 71 years old, he was a social worker for people with special needs. That's the way he lived his life. And this guy who'd been arrested more times, he's got an arrest record as long as your arm, he gets out hours after they let him out again and murders somebody in cold blood in the streets of New York City. And to your point, that's happening over and over and over and over and over again. So
23: it's sick.
0: Yeah, well, it is sick. But your argument is, and it's a good one, that crime is sort of treated, it's almost like, in a way, to like the healthcare industry. Why get rid of cancer when you can make a whole lot of money treating cancer?
23: Amen, brother. And unfortunately, yeah. I lost my wife to cancer, so I know.
0: You and me both. We both belong to the same club, unfortunately. Doug, I appreciate it. Nice hearing from you. He makes a good argument. I mean, he says that this Axios report is ridiculous. There's no way crime is plummeting around the country, and that it's treated differently. It is, he argues, a gazillion-dollar industry. Do you buy that? But again, this trend, this story, and I got to hand it to, kudos to the Washington Post for daring to cover this story. They write, one of the earliest cases to go viral was a TikTok video from a Brooklyn, New York comedian saying someone should throw their life away and take one for the team. He was talking about all the Elon Trump stuff. And this somebody does it is now becoming a culture, part of the culture. And the article in the Washington Post is all about what it looks like to normalize openly hoping that somebody assassinates the president of the United States. And this goes back, they talk about the former FBI director, James Comey, a frequent Trump critic. He was indicted last month for posting on Instagram a photo of seashells arranged in the numbers 8647. Trump wrote on social media, 86 is a mob term for kill them, or kill him. 8647 means kill President Trump. Now, they go into the whole dispute about what does 86 really mean. In the restaurant parlance, it means throw away food. Comey was the former FBI director. He knows what 86 meant. They know exactly what they're doing. They don't have the guts to come right out and say it, but they get real close. 800-655-MIKE, one open line.
1: For those who have served our nation reminds us of why we salute our flag, why we put our hands on our hearts for the Pledge of Allegiance, and why we proudly stand for the national anthem. All of us together as one team, one people, and one American family can do anything. We all share the same home, the same heart, the same destiny, and the same great American flag.
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6: With SRN News, I'm Rich Thomason in Washington. President Trump is slamming Iran's response to a U.S. peace proposal aimed at ending the war. Quoting Mr. Trump, "I don't like it. Totally unacceptable." Later in the week, the president visits one of Iran's closest allies, China, the first trip to China by an American president in 9 years. A French woman and two Americans have tested positive or showed symptoms of hantavirus. They're among passengers evacuated from a cruise ship in the Canary Islands and sent back to their home countries where they are in quarantine. The 17 American passengers are staying at quarantine in Nebraska. Demographers noting a trend in migration. Many Americans moving from higher-cost blue states to more budget-friendly red states. It's a movement of people and wealth that they say will have a significant impact on national politics. More details at srnnews.com.
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12: 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Over the Katy Freeway, it's been having several problems this morning, mainly outbound. Before Derry Ashford, you still have the two-vehicle accident there, the right shoulder of the right lane. And in the center lane, and also outbound at Bunker Hill, you have an accident with one vehicle. It's off into the left lane. You're still backed up to Antoine. About a 30-mile-an-hour trip through there. Once you get past the mess, you should be able to pick up speed from there. The other problem is 290 outbound at West Road. That's the scene of a vehicle fire, but it's sitting on the two frontage road lanes.

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1: We have a 30% chance of thunder showers today, slight chance tonight. High today, 84, low tonight, 70. Then tomorrow, sunshine returns. Right now, 70 at the Big 1070. 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
1: It is a very happy day. This is the day we kick off the Angel Tree campaign. Remember what summer was like when you were growing up? Did you get to go to summer camp when you were a kid? Do you realize that if a child has a mom or dad in prison, the odds are almost entirely against their opportunity to go to summer camp? But look, not only can you send the child of a prisoner to summer camp, you're going to be able to send this child to a Christ-centered camp. These children are not only going to get to enjoy all the wonders of summer camp and be with kids like them and just kids that get to play and get out of whatever tough situation they're in, but they're going to hear about the Word of God. They're going to be exposed to the gospel. And a lot of these kids get saved. It is a beautiful, beautiful project that the Mike Gallagher Show embarks on every spring. Your gift of $200 can send an at-risk child out of a bad neighborhood near gangs or drugs to a week of fresh air and Christian fellowship through the Angel Tree campaign. And every year, this audience dives in an astounding way. I'll bet you there are lots of you who've donated in the past, and I'm going to ask you to come back and join us again. Won't you please help send a child to an Angel Tree camp this summer? And already, I'm looking at the counter. We want to send 650 kids to summer camp. Now, that's a lot. Already, we got 6 kids sponsored. Now, I'm going to have to not deceive you and admit 5 of those 6 are from me because I kicked it off last night. But somebody already popped in $200. $200 sponsors a child. But whatever you can afford, maybe $25, $50, $75, you don't have to do the full sponsorship. But we want to send 650 children to a Christian summer camp. These are the children of American prisoners. These are kids who have a mom or dad who is incarcerated. Please go to MikeOnline.com. You'll see the thermometer there at the bottom so you can keep track of our progress. And that's, for a lot of people, just love watching the progress. 6 out of 650 kids right now. We got a long way to go. But in the next several weeks, I know we're going to get there because you never let me down. Please go to MikeOnline.com and click on the Angel Tree banner at the top of the page. MikeOnline.com. There's a banner for Angel Tree, the prison fellowship campaign, at the top of the page. 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If you can spare $200, you're going to sponsor a child. $25, $50, $100, whatever you can afford is going to make all the difference in the world for these children. And thank you. I get so excited every spring that we get to do this. What a privilege, what an honor, what a real joy this is to be able to bring this project to you. 23 minutes before the hour. Our number is 800-655-MIKE. Incidentally, official plea from the guy, this will be interesting, Cole Allen, the White House correspondence dinner shooter, is pleading not guilty to attempting to assassinate President Trump. That'll be a novel defense. See how that works out, huh? 22 minutes before the hour. If you're just tuning in, we're talking about a couple of headlines today. Number one, the Washington Post reports on a dangerous, diabolical trend from progressive influencers. Somebody should do it, meaning kill Donald Trump. The redistricting thing is all... Yasmin, do you have Hans von Spakovsky, his answer to Robert Costa on yesterday's CBS Sunday morning? Because Costa asked Hans von Spakovsky, who is obviously a proponent of following the Constitution when it comes to redistricting, and this comes down to a really simple question. Again, is it legal or illegal to draw a congressional map based on race? The argument that stemmed from the 1965 Voting Rights Act is that, well, we're going to just make up majority black congressional districts so that black people can feel represented. Robert Costa asked Hans von Spakovsky that very question yesterday. What about black representation in Congress if this gerrymandering is struck down?
2: What happens if a consequence of this decision is fewer black members of Congress?
3: Well, if they want to get someone elected, if they affiliate with the Republican Party, black candidates will get elected. We've seen that.
2: So they have to become a Republican in some of these red states to have a chance of winning?
3: The point of our Constitution and the Voting Rights Act is that everyone is guaranteed an equal opportunity to vote. They are not guaranteed success.
1: And you heard Costa laugh at that. Whoa, so you got to be a Republican? Well, if you're in a Republican majority district, sorry, yes. That's the way it works. If you're in a congressional district with a preponderance of Republican voters, that's the way that congressional seat is represented. But what they've done, and here in South Carolina is a good example, they've taken James Clyburn's district, carved it up to represent an artificial black majority so that a black Democrat gets elected. And Hans von Spakovsky's easy answer is, hey, sure, there are lots of black Republicans. There's lots of black Republicans who want to run for office. Wild, wild. We've been also talking about this report at Axios that suggests that crime, violent crime in America, crime in all categories, is actually dramatically down. We had an interesting response from a caller who said, you know what? I'm not buying those numbers. Crime is big business. But if it's true, let's just say for argument's sake, it is true that the crime category, in almost every category, crime in almost every category is dramatically down. If that's true, doesn't that suggest that Republican leadership in America continues to show the way? That Republican leadership under Donald Trump as the 47th president of the United States is a good thing? And isn't it true that handing the keys over to the Democrats to take control of the House and the Senate in a few months would be a disaster? Tim is in New Hampshire, 20 minutes before the hour. Hi, Tim. Welcome. You're on the Mike Gallagher Show. Hello.
4: Hi, Mr. Mike. How are you doing today?
1: I'm good, Mr. Tim. How are you?
4: Good, good. We can talk about a lot of stuff with that, but I listen to your show here and there when I can. And
1: Thank you.
4: That one really triggered me. Is it's so hard to get it out what you're trying to say and think. Is that would be a very bad way for our country to go. I have seen things so much, as I'm a former CO, if you know what that is.
1: I sure do.
4: Okay. The inside, meaning jails, there's so much where I could show and tell you of, like, how jails used to be and what they need to be now, dramatically changed. As in, I used to work in one that literally would, like, had the whole doors like Alcatraz.
1: Wow.
4: Yeah, from the 18th. Yeah.
1: Well, look, with all due respect, we're a little bit off topic, Tim, but I very much appreciate you joining us. And I, to your original point, yeah, it would be a very bad thing if we let Democrats take control. But, you know, the other issue that you made me think about was this idea of affordability. And, look, things are not great right now, and I'm not going to sit here and pretend that it is. And if I had any criticism of President Trump's messaging right now, and I was talking about this over dinner last night with Joey Hudson, President Trump seems to insist that affordability really isn't an issue right now. And it is. There's no reason to pretend, and I don't think he's pretending. I don't know if he's in denial. I don't know if he doesn't want to take responsibility for it, and it really isn't his fault. What policy? I mean, they're trying to scream that tariffs is the reason. That's not the reason at all. The war has a lot to do with gas prices. But everywhere I turn, I'm hearing from people who say, going to the grocery store, going to, you know, Lowe's or Home Depot or Target, rent, everything is quite expensive. And so I want to ask you a two-part question. Number one, does President Trump need to pivot away from seeming to deny that affordability is a big problem right now for millions of Americans? And number two, back to my earlier question, do you think affordability would get better under Democrat rule? Do you honestly think Democrats present any policies? All they want to do is tax, tax, and tax some more. They've never met a tax and spend scheme they didn't fall in love with. What possible affordability solution have the Democrats presented? There's none. None whatsoever. So let me just ask you, do you see in your life, are you experiencing an affordability crisis? Do you believe that things are, in fact, not great right now when it comes to the cost of living? I mean, the stock market is soaring. The gross domestic product numbers are good. Unemployment numbers are good. All the data suggests that the economy is thriving. But yet tell that to somebody who can't believe that they just dropped $300 for groceries when it normally costs about $150. We've got a problem here, and there's no question it's got to get better. Lindsey Graham told Joey in a recent conversation here in South Carolina, once this war with Iran is over, you're going to see a whole bunch of prices drop dramatically. It's going to be a drastic change. But let's try to tackle this affordability debate in America. 800-655-MIKE, what do you think? What's the solution? Is it Democrat rule? Does President Trump need to change his messaging? Is he stubbing his toe on seeming to insist there's not really an affordability problem in America? 800-655-MIKE, 800-655-6453. We have an open phone line. Grab it and join us here on a Monday episode of the Mike Gallagher Show.
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6: 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Problems on the Katy Freeway this morning. This is outbound at Derry Ashford. Two vehicles are in the right shoulder, the right lane, the center lane. They did manage to get rid of the problem with the Katy inbound on the managed lanes outbound at Bunker Hill. That's now gone. The situation of the fire on 290 outbound at West Road is still there. The fire is out.
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Speaking of stuff like medical and support for our seniors, remind me never to ask for medical advice on X again. My doctor sent me to a dermatologist a couple weeks ago to get this thing on my forehead removed. And it was benign, nothing to worry about. They plucked it off, they burned it off, whatever they do. But the dermatologist, who I never met before, said, now you got some spots on your left temple. Those are sunspots, probably from driving a lot. You know, the sun comes in from, you know, when you're Florida and all. He said, I'm going to give you a cream. I'm going to send you a cream that you put on, and it'll burn away those sunspots. And, you know, chances are it's precancerous, and we don't want that to turn into anything, you know, dangerous and cancerous. So it'll knock those babies right out. So he sends me the tube of this medication. It's called Tolac, T-O-L-A-K. Do you know that when you put it on the sunspots on your face, you turn into the creature from the Black Lagoon? You get red blisters, peeling, scabs. Oh, that'll look great on Salem News Channel. They'll fire me. Kerry Pahagian will take one look at me with the big oozing blisters on my face, and they'll fire me. How am I going to do that? And you should see. So I took to X and asked for advice. People were sending me selfies. I'm not kidding you. The one guy said, oh, yeah, it works really great, Mike. And he sent me a picture. He looked like the Phantom of the Opera without the mask. I'm thinking, you're encouraging me to do this? Yeah, people are saying, it really hurts, and oh, it burns, and you can't sleep at night. And it, you know what? I think I'll take my chances. The worst thing I ever did was try to go, and it's gotten like 10,000 views on X. If you follow me at Gallagher Show, you'll see the narrative, the whole drama play out with everybody giving me advice. And the people telling me to do it are hardly they're hardly encouraging me to do it because they look like they played goalie for the dartboard team. I mean, they look like they were hit by, they looked like the guy that got hit by the plane in Denver last week. Thank you, but no thank you. I would like not to have oozing, gross things all over my temple. I couldn't believe it. And heaven forbid the dermatologist tells me. Wouldn't want him to let me know. It's, you know what it is? Apparently, Tolac is an actual chemotherapy drug. Chemotherapy? For a couple little sunspots on my temple? Uh-uh. No thank you. So check it out at Gallagher Show on X. I'll follow you back. I'll do my best to follow you back. Anyway, we always try. This will be some fun that I'll have probably with Mark Davis on the M&M Extra podcast. And man, we had our first week last week. Thousands of you are checking out our podcast. 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And it's a couple of guys talking about everything. Politics. We'll talk about Tolac and how my face is about to get burned off if I put this cream on my face. And I admit I'm a bit of a hypochondriac, so that doesn't help. So check all that out. Again, wherever you get your podcasts, Apple, Spotify, and I hope you'll follow our YouTube, subscribe to our YouTube.

0: YouTube channel M&M Extra. We're in South Carolina covering this redistricting battle. We're going to get a report from Joey Hutchin, who's all over it, and we're going to visit with gubernatorial candidate Pamela Evatt. She's the lieutenant governor of the great state of South Carolina. We'll find out, when you hear what happened to her when she was invited to speak to a college commencement ceremony, and her drive to be South Carolina's next governor. It's all coming up. So many people living with everyday pain think they're just stuck with it. It is what it is. Doesn't have to be that way. 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
4: Breaking news this hour from Town Hall. I'm Rich Thomason. President Trump is slamming as totally unacceptable Iran's response to a U.S. peace proposal aimed at ending the war. Later in the week, the president will visit one of Iran's closest allies, China. A French woman and two Americans have tested positive or are showing symptoms of hantavirus.
5: Authorities announced the new cases as nations around the world repatriate passengers from a cruise ship hit by an outbreak and quarantine or isolate them. French Health Minister Stephanie List says the woman was among five French passengers repatriated on Sunday to Paris from the MV Hondius, one of the 17 American passengers evacuated and flown to Nebraska, also tested positive for the virus, but is not showing any symptoms, and another had mild symptoms, U.S. health officials said late Sunday. The World Health Organization is recommending close monitoring of the former passengers and many countries quarantining them. I'm Charles de Ledesma.
4: Demographers are taking note of a trend in migration in this country, many Americans moving from higher-cost blue states to more budget-friendly red states.
6: And this huge transfer of population and wealth, by the way, from blue states to the red states is really going to, I think, affect our politics in the 2032 presidential election and beyond.
4: Matthew Continetti with the American Enterprise Institute speaking with the Salem Radio Network. U.S. Africa Command has recovered the body of one of the two American soldiers who went missing during a military exercise in Morocco a week ago. The search continues for the second soldier. The two had gone on a recreational hike when they disappeared. Watching Wall Street this hour, the Dow trading about 38 points higher, while the Nasdaq is down 9 points and the S&P up 10 points. More on these stories at townhall.com.
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4: Nobel Peace Laureate Narges Mohammadi has been transferred to a Tehran hospital after collapsing in prison. Her foundation says it comes after days of pleading by her family and others. Mohammadi has been granted a prison sentence suspension on bail. She had been in prison since December. She lost consciousness twice and was transferred to a local hospital on May 1st. Her foundation says the suspended sentence is not enough and that Mohammadi requires permanent specialized care. A statement calls for her unconditional freedom and the dismissal of all the charges. British Prime Minister Keir Starmer is fighting for his job after poor local election results for the Labour Party. He's using a speech today to argue that he can change course and revive his government's sagging fortunes. His position is fragile as rivals consider their options. One lawmaker, Catherine West, says she will trigger a leadership contest if she doesn't like what she hears in the speech.
7: Portions of the following program may be pre-recorded.
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13: From the wild world of D.C. politics to America's culture clash, brace yourself for the reality check you've been waiting for. The one and only Mike Gallagher.
0: We're in South Carolina for a few days, which makes me very happy. We're in the studios of 98.9 WORD, which is this powerhouse radio station that I happen to be affiliated with for many, many decades. It's kind of where I started my career back in 1989 in talk radio. And, you know, South Carolina is making a lot of national headlines over the redistricting debate because there's an expectation that South Carolina will do or should do what other states like Florida and Louisiana have done. But there's a big debate about it. There's also a very volatile gubernatorial race underway. And this is a funny thing because as a guy who's call South Carolina home. I spend as much time here as possible. I don't make any pretense of being neutral. I happen to be a big Pamela Evatt fan. She's the lieutenant governor of South Carolina. She's running for governor right now. She's from Traveler's Rest, which I know well thanks to my friendship with and longtime business partner Joey Hudson. She is a businesswoman. And happens to know the state like the back of her hand, and I think South Carolina would do very well to have Governor Pamela Evatt. So I thought, well, what the heck? Rather than just talk about her, let's talk with her. Here she is, the Lieutenant Governor of South Carolina, the one and only Pamela Evatt. Lieutenant Governor Evatt, welcome back to the Mike Gallagher Show. You don't look too tired from canvassing the state, but I understand you got a schedule that would make normal people, you know, just fall into the bed every night at 6 o'clock. A lot of miles being racked up on the station wagon these days, huh?
14: Well, Mike, yeah, you know, I just look at you and Joey, how much you guys do, and so you know, I just mimic y'all. But it has been great. Last year hit all 46 counties by December 16th. And now I have to be careful because my candidates like to say, oh, is that the first time she's hit? I've hit all 46 counties numerous times over the last 8 years. But this was to actually talk about what the people of South Carolina are looking for, how they want to see the state grow, what are their hopes and dreams and their little piece of heaven around the state.
0: And I keep getting inundated with emails and text messages from people who are actually hearing your message as governor. Even though you've been lieutenant governor, this is a kind of a different path, and people are increasingly impressed with what you offer to the state. And look, this is not without a battle there. I mean, and look what you've been dragged through. Tell us a little bit about the story of you being invited to be the commencement speaker at a college here in the Palmetto State, and how the left freaked out and threw that thing into a whole turmoil. What was that all about?
14: So, Mike, in December of last year, SC State, which is a HBCU, invited me to come and be their commencement speaker. And I have done commencement speeches for the last 8 years all across the state. And I love it. I love to talk about the American dream, the fact that my grandparents were immigrants and their granddaughter not only created a national company, but is the lieutenant governor of the state of South Carolina, and that you should always go for your dreams and don't be your worst enemy. Those kind of uplifting things. I was at the White House. I was invited to be at the White House. My team was hearing rumblings about what was happening at SC State. And so I then all of a sudden it turned into a big ordeal. They're student body decided that they did not want me there as their commencement speaker. They cited that I was pro-Trump and pro-life and anti-DEI. I was pro-law enforcement and pro-ICE. And so that meant that I wasn't welcome on the campus. And, you know, it was kind of shocking. I was all those things when they invited me in December. We got a call towards the end of the week. Their legal counsel called the legal counsel in our office. And basically, they said they cited security concerns and they had credible threats. So they wanted to rescind the invitation. So it has been, it's kind of strange, Mike, but it's happening. It is happening everywhere.
0: Well, it's not only strange, it's sickening because frankly, and you are pro-law enforcement and you are pro-strong border security and you are pro-military and you are pro-life. You're all the things that represent, frankly, the constituency that you're courting right now to become South Carolina's next governor. But let's be real here. The Washington Post just did an article. In fact, I was listening to Tara talk about it this morning on WORD, where she pointed out that here's the Washington Post covering a trend. Somebody should do it. And that trend should do it means assassinate President Trump. Let's face it. A lot of people on the left, a lot of Democrats have embraced political violence now as a viable path. And it's shocking that we're here. But Pamela, we are here. I mean, I don't think there's any way around it.
14: Mike, I'm telling you, if we have gotten so many horrific text messages, I have gotten a text message to my personal phone. Not sure if somebody got that, but it was so vile that, I mean, my team initially before they saw it said, well, maybe we should post so that people can read the kind of things that are being sent to you. And I said, you know, first and foremost, I'm a mom. I would never allow my children to see what was in that text. But, you know, I was very clear. I said after this happened, listen, when I am the next governor of South Carolina, if any institution that receives state funding tries to silence conservative voice or in any voice, we will make sure that our tax dollars are taken away. Full stop. And you know, we talk about it. People say, well, yeah, we're going to do these things. We need a leader now that draws a line in the sand, very much like President Trump. When he says he's going to do something, he does it. That is my commitment to the people of South Carolina. Taxpayer dollars, if you're going to receive them, that means you have to follow certain guidelines. And I'll make sure as governor that those guidelines are followed. Consequences have to start to exist once again. If we want to create law and order in the streets, if we want people to follow the rules, for too long during the Biden administration, we've allowed you could see it from California, New York, people throwing consequence to the wind.
0: Well, we've got to tackle this, and you're right. We've got to start drawing a line in the sand. We're going to talk after you and I visit today. I want to talk with the audience about this trend, somebody should do it, and how Democrats seem to be turning a blind eye, frankly, to political violence. We're visiting with South Carolina Lieutenant Governor Pamela Evatt. Obviously, there's a lot of important South Carolina issues that are, frankly, national issues. Two things I want to get your take on, and do me a favor, let's try to stay out of the weeds a little bit for the benefit of a national audience, even though obviously we're prominently featured here in South Carolina. But number one, let's talk about the redistricting battle, because I'm following this as best I can. Joey's helping to guide me through it all. But give me your perspective on what South Carolina should be doing, because as Joey points out, this is going to be a complicated process. It's not quite a slam dunk yet in South Carolina. What is Pamela Evatt's takeaway on the effort to possibly redistrict and pick up at least one congressional seat for Republicans here in South Carolina?
14: Mike, I can break this down very simple. South Carolina needs to do its part. We need to do whatever we can to make sure we keep the majority in Congress. We need to make sure that our maps are drawn now with the new directive of the Supreme Court. Governor and I sat down. He, you know, put out a message saying we needed to look at those maps. They needed to make sure they were falling within the guidelines. I was up in the House last week when the signee die was being voted on in the House. They added redistricting. Now we're going to wait for the Senate. You know, there's a lot of theories like, oh, you know, we're going to end up picking up, You know, we're going to end up picking up more Democrat seats. And I say, do not let the Democrats continue to confuse you. Right. If the Democrats thought they could pick up more seats here in South Carolina, they would have been the first ones to the well arguing for putting in sine die, redistricting. We need to do our part to continue the trajectory of this country. You know, we're at a pivotal time, and, you know, we hear that over and over again, but never was that more true than right now.
0: Amen. And, you know, the other big issue that I think has national implications is whether or not South Carolina will follow the path of other states like my resident state of Florida in trying to eliminate property taxes. And this is a fascinating conversation that states all over America are having. Governor DeSantis argues this is like paying rent. You own a house outright, and then you're going to continue to pay rent for the rest of your life. And it doesn't seem fair. Of course, the initial question is, where do you replace those revenues? What's your perspective on this national trend for states like perhaps South Carolina to eliminate property taxes? Is that feasible in your view?
14: You know, I think we have to look at everything. I've been, like I said, I've been traveling all around the state multiple times, and everybody wants us to go and eliminate state income tax. And that is something I said I would do on day one. We have to look at all things. We have to make sure property, you know, our seniors on fixed incomes who have owned their homes for years aren't in jeopardy of losing them. Eliminate state income tax. I'm an accountant by trade, Mike. You know that. Sure. We have to look at all the buckets and make sure that we are giving people the relief they need. And, you know, Fox Business did an amazing article a few weeks ago talking about the Iron Curtain of industry. South Carolina was one of those nine states that they featured. And if you look at Florida and Texas, Mike, they have not just eliminated state income tax. They've codified that in their state constitution. And they've also added in having no death tax or wealth tax. These right. are our competition, right? These are who we're competing with for businesses, great paying jobs to come to the state. So it's not a should we do this, it's a we must do it. And we need to look at all the buckets we get. And we have to make sure, first and foremost, we protect our seniors.
0: Well, Pamela Evatt, you're a proven leader in the world of business. You've done a tremendous job as Lieutenant Governor of South Carolina, and we wish you nothing but the best and right now you're leading in the polls. So all eyes are on this gubernatorial race. We're praying for you, pulling for you, and we appreciate you visiting with us for a few minutes here on the Mike Gallagher Show. Keep fighting the good fight, ma'am.
14: I will, Mike. Thank you so much.
0: You bet. All the best. Pamela Evatt joining us here on the Mike Gallagher Show, the Lieutenant Governor of South Carolina. And, you know, what a ridiculous turn of events for SC State to invite her to be the commencement speaker. Oh, the snowflake liberal progressive student body. Oh, we can't have pro-law enforcement, a lieutenant governor who defends borders. Are you kidding? A lieutenant governor who, you know, thinks that DEI is out of control. Oh, yeah, what a crazy thing to do. But I want to tell you a little bit about the Washington Post coverage of the Somebody Should Do It campaign. This is in large measure where today's Democrat Party of 2026 has become. And where do you hear what they're doing in Virginia? The sore loser Democrats are so upset about the Virginia State Supreme Court ruling. Wait till you hear what their cockamamie scheme is now to fix that. They want to purge the court. I kid you not, you won't believe it. Welcome aboard. We're in the Relief Factor Studios for a Breaking News Monday. Welcome in to the Mike Gallagher Show.
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0: 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Here's Matt in South Carolina. Mike, great conversation with Pamela Evett. Have you heard about Ram Reddy? He's pretty impressive. You know, Joey Hudson is doing a great job of covering the gubernatorial race and all things South Carolina politics here on WORD in the Upstate. So check out his show, Sunrise Carolina, at 5 a.m. And then he always pops in on my show at 11:45 Eastern. Joey is doing a fantastic job of keeping up with all of the South Carolina political races. And, of course, this place means a lot to me. This is where I met Dr. Ashley Lucas a few years ago. You know, every day I tell you about PhD weight loss. Can I read an email I got over the weekend from Mike in Oakland, California? I don't even need to tell you. 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I lost over 50. I've kept it off. I know what to do. Clearly, Mike in Oakland, California does too. 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I also get a little emotional thinking about our Springtime Angel Tree campaign. 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That's what this is all about. You know, for many children of prisoners who are incarcerated here in America, summertime is a struggle for them. 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You could be doing God's work here in a big way. 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
3: Danny, what's on your mind?
5: Clara, I'm thinking about Canada.
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5: I wasn't planning on actually going there.
3: Uh-oh, I can see the wheels turning in your mind.
5: Canada is buying back 2,500 different models of firearms from their citizens.
3: Well, what does that have to do? 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
5: I'm going to do my best.
3: You're just going to pick up the phone and call the Canadian government?
5: No, I've hired a couple of ex-U.S. attorneys. They've got experience talking to governments of other countries.
3: You're serious about this, aren't you?
5: It would be a shame to destroy all of those when we've got collectors here in Texas who would love to have them.

0: With SRN News, I'm Rich Thomason in Washington. California man accused of storming the White House Correspondents Association dinner late last month armed with guns and knives has pleaded not guilty to charges he attempted to assassinate President Trump and also fired a shotgun at a Secret Service agent. 31-year-old Cole Allen appeared this morning in federal court in D.C. for arraignment. President Trump is pulling no punches when it comes to his feelings about Iran's response to a U.S. peace proposal. On Truth Social, Mr. Trump writes, "I've just read the response from Iran's so-called representatives. I don't like it." In capital letters, he spells out the words, "totally unacceptable." The Iran war could cast a chill over the president's visit to China. That's scheduled for later in the week. On Wall Street, the Dow is up 87 points, while the Nasdaq trading 45 points lower. More details at srnnews.com.
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2: Look at that shot of the Greenville Zoo on the Salem News Channel camera network. Looked like a big old giraffe walking around there eating a little bit of... That's pretty cool. I've never been to the Greenville Zoo. Got to get over there. I got to head over to the Greenville Zoo. But tonight, I'm going to be at the library, the downtown, the Hughes Main Library. Big event going on called Get Connected, sponsored by the 4th District Republican Club. And it's pretty neat. There's a whole bunch of gubernatorial candidates who are going to be there. All of them, I think, except maybe Rahm Reddy. He's unable to attend, but his campaign will be represented. But Pamela Evett's going to be there, Josh Kimbrell, Nancy Mace, Ralph Norman, Alan Wilson. It's going to take place at the Hughes Main Library, and 98.9 WORD is helping to sponsor that event. Joey's going to be over there. I think some of the other personalities from WORD are going to be there, but I'll be there as well. So I'm looking forward to meeting you in person. If you want to come out and join us, 6 to 8 p.m. at the Hughes Main Library in downtown Greenville, the Get Connected gubernatorial, and a lot of other political candidates will be there as well. Candidates at all levels are going to be there, and maybe meet one of your favorite politicians, and perhaps, we hope, one of your favorite talk show personalities. I'll see you there, 6 to 8 p.m. tonight at the Hughes Main Library in downtown Greenville. I saw an essay that really, really touched a nerve, written by just a guy on X saying to a message to President Trump, I am waiting for the day you're no longer president. And when you hear that, you think, uh-oh, here we go, another Trump hater. But actually, it's just the opposite. I want to share this essay with you and see what you think. Because it really does speak to the personal nature of what Trump and his family have been through. I saw an article in the Washington Post. In fact, I heard Tara mention it this morning and I looked it up. The Washington Post reports on a new trend, a disturbing trend, on social media called Somebody Should Do It. Meaning kill President Trump. They stop short of saying assassinate him. But that's the message, is somebody needs to do it. Somebody just needs to do it. Headline at the Washington Post, they're not saying someone should kill Trump. But they're coming close. And they tell the story of young progressive social media influencers who are going online saying somebody should do it. And then the comments are all, the comments say things like, yeah, we know what you mean, and you're right. Crazy how we all know exactly what you're talking about. The Post writes that this one 27-year-old punk who thought it would be clever to start this trend, somebody should, you know, do it. His vague plea was posted 18 days before the third attempt on Trump's life. In less than 2 years. It's part of a social media trend. Once an unseemly feature of the web's fringes, deliberate, ambiguous chatter about political violence has now spread on mainstream media, most often referring to President Trump and Elon Musk. This is according to an organization called Know Your Meme. It's a group that tracks the rise of viral posts. Somebody Should Do It, and its online variants is wink, nudge, shorthand for suggesting that somebody kill President Trump. It's where we are. How many Democrats are going to condemn this kind of political violence, huh? How many people on the left do you hear condemning these relentless narratives that somebody needs to assassinate President Trump? It's beyond sickening. And anybody who goes online, look, I'm old enough to remember that when you joked about something like that, you got a visit from law enforcement. And every single one of these degenerates should be investigated. Every one of them. No one ever gets arrested for this. How can you get away with being a progressive social media influencer and you post, somebody needs to do it now. We know what... This is like James Comey all over again. You think Comey didn't know what 8647 meant? He's a former top cop in America. He was the FBI director. How about the guy that was at the White House Correspondents' Dinner? Oh, by the way, he's pleading not guilty. Can't wait to see how that turns out. The guy storming the White House Correspondents' Dinner with knives and a gun and shot a Secret Service agent in the chest. And the agent, thank God, was saved by his bulletproof vest. Democrats have normalized murdering political opponents. I don't even like saying the popular expression, the normalization of political violence, because that waters it down. No. They want to kill you because you don't agree with their political worldview. That's where today's Democrat Party is. I'm not saying every Democrat advocates murdering political opponents, but this seems to be a unique construct of the left. This is not coming from MAGA. We don't want to kill you. I saw this study the other day about how people on the left, Democrats, have stopped talking to people in their lives who voted for Trump. And it's a one-way street. We don't stop talking to them, because they've got freak show ideas about how this country ought to be run. We tolerate them. We talk to them. I've lost track of how many people in my life have stopped talking to me, even though they've known that I've been a conservative my whole life. I've been a registered Republican from the day I could vote. No shock to them. But now they're so frazzled. Now they're so desperate. I mean, do you know what they're going to do in Virginia? What they're trying to do in Virginia? After the Virginia Supreme Court correctly ruled that gerrymandering scheme was illegal, do you know the Democrats in Virginia, according to the New York Times, are now talking about lowering the retirement age of the Virginia Supreme Court to 54 or younger? Which, of course, would force the entire court to resign. Then they want to stack the court with 7 progressive justices who would promise to reverse the redistricting decision. This is today's Democrat Party. This is your Democrat Party. These are power-hungry thugs. There is no other way to define them. They want to burn the Virginia Supreme Court to the ground because it dares to enforce the law and point out the absurdity of what they tried to do in their redistricting gerrymandering scheme. Look, obviously, I don't think they should ever have power again. And I want to read an essay. Again, I don't know who this guy is. MAGA Don, F-A-F-O, just at Eagle 33. It's like a guy, not a lot of followers. But for some reason, this essay popped up on my feed, and it really hit hard. And I want to read it to you. And I reposted it on my X account, if you want to follow me there, if you want to see the whole thing in front of you. But here's what this guy wrote. An open message to President Trump. I'm waiting for the day that you are no longer president. Not because we're tired of you. It's the opposite. Because you deserve to go home. You deserve quiet mornings. You deserve to sit on your own porch without the weight of 330 million people sitting on your shoulders. You deserve your family back. You deserve peace. You didn't have to do any of this, President Trump. You had the money. You had the name. You had the life most men only dream about. You could have spent the rest of your days golfing, traveling, watching your grandkids grow up. Instead, you stepped into a fire that has nearly cost you your life. They mocked you. They sued you. They raided your home. They tried to bankrupt you. They tried to lock you up. They dragged your wife and kids through the mud. They put a bullet through your ear, and you got up with your fist in the air and said, fight, fight, fight. For what? Well, for us. Regular people, truck drivers, welders, waitresses, roughnecks, farmers, single moms working two jobs, grandparents on a fixed income watching the country they built get handed away. You didn't owe us anything, and you gave us everything. You risked your name, your legacy, your safety, your family's safety, your brand, your freedom, all of it, so this country could have one more shot at being what it was supposed to be, great again. And the truth, nobody wants to admit, we didn't deserve a president like you. A nation this divided, this ungrateful, this asleep at the wheel, didn't earn a man willing to bleed for it. But God sent you anyway, and I'll thank him for that until the day I die. So when the day finally comes that you walk away from that desk, I hope you sleep good. I hope your wife laughs again without having to look over her shoulder. I hope your kids breathe easier. I hope you golf till the sun goes down and nobody bothers you for nothing. You earned every bit of it. Thank you, Mr. President, from a humble man in Florida who prays for you every day. God bless you, God bless your family, and God bless the United States of America. Isn't that a great essay? This is what you can fall. This is what you sometimes stumble across on social media. That's over on X. Again, if you want to see that essay and maybe thank that guy personally, you could go to my X account at Gallagher Show, because you'll see that I reposted it, and you'll be able to repost that as well and forward it to everybody you know. Thank you, President Trump. I'm waiting for the day you're no longer president. A guy, random guy in Florida, apparently named Don. How about that? 800-655-MIKE, that's our number to join us. 14 before the hour, welcome in to a Monday edition of the Mike Gallagher Show. Rolls along past houses, farms, and fields.
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1: 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Mike Gallagher.
2: You know, it dawned on me, a lot of people don't really even understand how Democrats have pulled off this redistricting scheme. It's kind of simple. I think I'm going to play the entire report from Robert Costa on CBS Sunday Morning yesterday. It's about 7 or 8 minutes long, but it's really interesting because he interviews Hans von Spakovsky. And Hans von Spakovsky lays out pretty perfectly how redistricting, meaning carving up a congressional district to reflect a racial outcome, is illegal. You can't do it. But Democrats have done it anyway. So now Republicans are saying, okay, you want to go down that route? And it looks like Republicans are getting a pretty extraordinary advantage in potential congressional pickups because of this redistricting war.

0: in Nashville in 1992. The Democrats moved 14 districts into seven. You know, we just took it on the chin, and it wasn't anything to do with race. And this has absolutely nothing to do with race. It's kind of ironic that they're throwing the race card when they're represented by a white guy, Steve Cohen, my friend, very liberal, but he's my friend. We're in the state legislature together. Yet he is a white man. And to say that we're taking black representation from some folks is very disingenuous.
1: I mean, nobody complains about a white leftist, Steve Cohen, in a apparently black district of Tennessee. It's got everything to do with race for them. And it's not legal. But look, they're not taking this well. Check out Cory Booker. Spartacus himself, he was on the New Jersey senator, was on NBC's Meet the Press yesterday.
2: So first of all, this court is profoundly hypocritical. They said you can use race in immigration stops. So this is not about race. This is about stripping political power from millions of people. And obviously this decision would result, and they knew this, in stripping political power and representation from African Americans. The Voting Rights Act was perhaps one of the most important acts in the history of our country in securing our democratic ideals. All are created equal. All are imbued with certain unalienable rights. And what they have done right now is sent us backwards in time, back to the 1870s and 80s, where the South and Southern legislators, through terrorism, intimidation, and worse, were able to stop African Americans from having representation in Congress. This is wrong. It's as wrong as Plessy versus Ferguson. It's as wrong as Korematsu. And I'm telling you right now, this will go down as history as one of the most wrong-headed decisions the Supreme Court has ever made and effectively undercut our democracy.
1: Look, Democrats are one guest appearance on MS Now away from saying that Republicans want to bring back slavery. And that's probably going to be next. They're nuts. They're nuts. And of course, not one time did Kristen Welker say to Senator Cory Booker, well, Senator, is it legal or illegal to carve up a congressional district based on race? That's all you have to say. It's so funny to me how an argument like this can be immediately eliminated. Is it legal or illegal? Is it constitutional or unconstitutional? And the Virginia Supreme Court said, sorry, no can do. You're not allowed to do this. And now they want to change the mandatory retirement age for a Virginia Supreme Court justice to 54. So they can purge the court. That's today's Democrat Party. 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I remember when Joey Hudson, my good friend here in South Carolina, was telling me about how Jesse kept scratching through the middle of the night, and the vet couldn't figure out why. And then Joey heard about Rough Greens on the radio and ordered it, and he said, Mike, it was unbelievable. 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So great, your dog will ask for it by name. This redistricting battle is really a very big deal, and I was kind of impressed, and maybe you will be too, by this Robert Costa report on CBS Sunday Morning. We'll tell you about that. Also, Karen Bass has ducked out of the next mayoral debate in Los Angeles. Looks like it's all over but the shouting for her. We'll tell you about that and a whole lot more coming up.
3: 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Doesn't have to be that way. Let me tell you about George from Oregon and his Relief Factor story. 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
4: Breaking news this hour from Town Hall. I'm Rich Thomason. A California man accused of storming the White House Correspondents Association dinner last month armed with guns and knives has pleaded not guilty to charges of attempting to assassinate President Trump and firing a shotgun at a Secret Service officer. 31-year-old Cole Allen arraigned this morning in D.C. federal court. The president pulls no punches when it comes to his feelings about Iran's response to a U.S. peace proposal.
5: President Trump has rejected Iran's response to end the war. In a social media post, Trump calls it totally unacceptable. Iran state media says Tehran rejected the proposal as amounting to surrender. Instead, Iran is insisting on war reparations by the U.S. Speaking on ABC's This Week with George Stephanopoulos, the U.S. ambassador to the United Nations, Mike Walls, says President Trump is giving diplomacy every chance possible.
6: We don't expect a regime that's been obsessed with a nuclear weapon to just give it up freely.
5: I'm Mike Hempen.
4: U.S. Africa Command has recovered the body of one of the two American soldiers who went missing in Morocco a week ago.
7: The Army has identified that missing soldier as First Lieutenant Kendrick Lamont Key, Jr. A Moroccan military search team found the 27-year-old American Air Defense Artillery officer. Lieutenant Key became one of two soldiers who fell off a cliff during a recreational hike. The Army reported both service members missing on May 2nd after taking part in African Lion, an annual multinational military exercise.
4: Correspondent Andrew Stewart. A French woman and two Americans have tested positive or show symptoms of hantavirus. They're among passengers evacuated from a cruise ship in the Canary Island, sent back to their home countries, where they are now in quarantine. The Dow is up 40 points, NASDAQ ahead 28. More on these stories at townhall.com.
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9: The mothers of the missing, who march every Mother's Day, have this year called on football fans to join them. A call that comes just ahead of the FIFA World Cup, which Mexico is co-hosting. They said there is nothing to celebrate as Mexican mothers play the most difficult match for justice. The marchers chanted, "Mexico, champion in disappearances," as they held banners and signs with pictures of their loved ones. Earlier this year, Mexican authorities said they had potentially identified more than 40,000 people listed as disappeared who may be alive.
4: That's a BBC's Mimi Swaby. The Philippines House of Representatives has voted to impeach Vice President Sara Duterte over alleged unexplained wealth, misuse of state funds, and threats to have the president assassinated. The House voting 255 to 26 with 9 abstentions. News and analysis, townhall.com. He was one of the most fiery and most successful managers in the history of Major League Baseball.
10: The baseball world is mourning the death of Atlanta Braves Hall of Fame manager Bobby Cox. The Braves said Cox died Saturday in Marietta, Georgia at the age of 84. Cox managed the Braves to prominence during the 1990s and the team's first championship in 1995. He took over a last-place team in June of 1990 and the next season led the Braves to a worst-to-first finish. That was the start of a record 14 consecutive division titles. Cox retired after the 2010 season. He had a stroke in 2019. I'm Gethin Coolbaugh.
4: Existing home sales essentially flat last month. Another lackluster showing for the housing market during what's traditionally its busiest time of the year. Used home sales edging up 0.2% last month from March. More on these stories, townhall.com.
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0: Now app. He's president of Gunderson Capital Management. 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
1: And welcome to the Monday post-Mother's Day, May 11th, 2026 edition of the Best Stocks Now show. We're live. I'm live from Manhattan, New York today. And Barry is down, holding down the fort in South Carolina. And speaking of the fort, the Dow right now is flat. I mean, it is dead flat. But we've got the NASDAQ now up 7 points. We're up about 0.5% so far this so far, Barry. So I'm happy with that. Some good movers here. The S&P 500 is up 10 points right now. The Russell 2000 is up 17 points. And that all-important black gold, otherwise known as crude oil. Crude oil is up 1% today, and that's, I think, holding the market down for sure. There's definitely an inverse relationship between oil and the markets right now. Crude is all the way up to $96.34, which is affecting everything from air travel, car travel, the big freighters that are coming across the ocean, et cetera, et cetera. Meanwhile, we've got gold down a little bit. No, gold's up now, 0.5%. Gold is up 0.5%. And the all-important 10-year yield has come down some. It's at 4.38% right now. And Bitcoin, which I don't really care much for, it is up $215 to $81,209. So welcome to today's Best Stocks Now show with professional money manager Bill Gunderson of Gunderson Capital Management, a registered investment advisory firm that I started in 2006. We are rocking and rolling here today, the day after Mother's Day. Barry, did you take good care of your mom yesterday?
2: Yeah, I did. We got some nails done. Cook some brunch and then did shrimp scampi for dinner. So we filled them up. Put it that way.
1: You're a good son. Well, my mother is my late mother is long gone, Lucy, but she was a great mother, and I spent a lot of the day reminiscing about her and what a great mom she was to me. And she was a vibrant thing. She was a redhead. She was a lively thing. Yes, oh, boy.
2: All the ladies in my life have been pretty vibrant.
1: So yes. I'm ready for a calmer one, I think, you know. But anyways, I reminisced about my mom and kind of celebrated vicariously through other people celebrating their mothers, whose mothers are still living. And as I walked around Manhattan yesterday, it was fun to see all the flowers and the balloons. And everybody I saw and talked to, I said, don't forget your mother now. And they all gave me a little nod, tip of the hat. So anyways, it was a lot of fun. Okay, we had a really good week in the market last week. I mean, since I made this call like a month ago, this has been one of the best runs in the history of the market after I said this is one of the most compelling times to buy into the market. And I would say, Barry, have you seen an uptick in the people contacting us, the appointments you're having? I mean, right on down the line, it seems to have caught a lot of people's attention once again. Our phones have been ringing off the hook here.
2: Yeah, I mean, it's been, you know, a lot of it's, you know, doing it in a good risk-adjusted manner, right? Where we've got a good bit of cash as a firm, but at the same time, you've been in the right, as you say, the sunny side of the street. You've been in the right spots. Micron's another example.
1: Today. Wow.
2: I know you highlighted it in the newsletter this week, and then of course, I think it's up 5% or so today. So it's just it's just been a weird year in the market. Of course, the S&P was negative, right? Just in year to date at the end of March, of course, and so and we were positive, and so yeah. It's a lot about being in the right spots. And of course, that's what I think clients want is if they're listening to you and listening to us, they don't they don't want to be passive; they want to be active. And that's what
1: and they want somebody that's on it every day. Now, As we started the new year, you know, right before we started the new year, the last few days of December, that's kind of prediction time in the stock market, and all the mucky mucks on Wall Street like to list their top picks and their macro outlook for the market in the coming year. And of course, last year I picked Palantir, and of course that was televised there at the NASDAQ. When I picked Palantir as my top pick for the year, and it ended up being the best performer in the S&P 500 last year. It was up over 100%. And this year, I wasn't on TV, but I was on radio for several weeks prior to that, and I wrote an article about it. And in my newsletter before the year began, I said my number one pick for 2026 is Micron, MU. And I added a bonus pick this year in Lilly with their miracle drug, Zepbound. Lilly hasn't done all that much so far, although it's starting to perk up. But get this, Micron is now up 165% since the beginning of the year. If that's not the biggest winner in the S&P 500, I don't know what is. I mean, what are the odds of a guy throwing a dart at the S&P 500, 500 stocks, and hitting the top performer last year and the top performer this year? I guess I'm a pretty good dart thrower. And I don't want to come off as being braggadocious, or it's just a fact. It happened, and I'm just relating a fact to you. Micron is now up 165%. You say, well, you said it. You mentioned it in your newsletter. Do you own any? Well, Barry, I got to say, it's our largest position. I eat my own cooking, is how the saying goes, right?
2: Yeah, and yeah, exactly. And just trimmed SanDisk, which was
1: it got so large, I cut it in half. Okay. And I may do that with Micron at some point, but this is our second rodeo with Micron. We made a ton of money. I was getting a little bit afraid of getting bucked off the horse here about a month ago, and I said, you know, I'm going to take a huge profit in Micron because it happened so quickly. And within a week, I think I was back in it again after taking a big profit, and now we've got even a bigger profit this time around. And what's why? Okay, there, you have to say, well, what's the reason why? MU. Well, there's only four companies in the world that make memory chips: Micron, SanDisk, SK Hynix over in South Korea, and Samsung over in South Korea. And those two South Korea stocks are uninvestable unless I figured out a way to beat the system. I found an ETF that owns those two stocks, and I think 50% of that ETF is those two stocks. So we've also done well with our investments in those two. All right, so now let's get to some big world stuff, and then we'll drill down to some smaller stuff. As you know, in my profession, I have to stay on top of world events because it trickles right on down into your little Roth IRA and into your 401k at work. Crude oil continues to be probably the biggest story in the world because it's linked to the Strait of Hormuz, where you don't want to go water skiing these days. You might get blasted out of the water by one of Pete Hegseth's patrol boats, or you might hit a landmine planted by the Iran Revolutionary Guard. I don't recommend water skiing or a cruise that goes through the Strait of Hormuz. But we did get news. You know, there was a proposal sent to Iran. The proposal came back, and I think it was late last night. By the way, I was in Trump Tower yesterday, which was pretty interesting to stand there at the foot of that escalator that brought him down and, you know, started his candidacy. And I was also in St. Joseph's Cathedral. Boy, that was gorgeous. They're right almost next to each other. So a couple of very neat places to be in here in New York. But Trump said late last night that, you know what, Iran's answer is totally unacceptable. And I've said this before. Iran has never dealt in good faith. They are so, what's the word, Barry, when you've got your nose in the air, the moxie that they have.
2: Yeah, stubborn would be the
1: stubborn
2: good word, but it's, you know, I mean, I just don't know if they're capable of making a deal, because otherwise they almost have to.
1: They look weak, I guess.
2: Right. And they also have to. I mean, they have to go against their ideology. I mean,
1: yes.
2: To a certain extent. So it's just, I mean, I hear people say they're tough negotiators. It's like almost like they're not.
1: Yeah.
2: They're not negotiating.
1: They don't know how to they don't negotiate. The word I was looking for is hubris. The hubris of the leaders of Iran, knowing that we can come in there and blast the hell out of them anytime we want, and to stand there and say, you know, and not deal in good faith. Well, what do you expect? We'll be

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My head is reeling, as Stephen Stills sang to Judy Blue Eyes, Judy Collins, in a very famous love affair between the two. And, of course, that song, Questions, went on to become the song Carry On by Crosby, Stills, Nash & Young. Okay, a couple more things on the world stage, and then we'll climb down, Barry, down to the earnings stage.

0: which to me overshadows everything. The market is all about earnings, earnings, earnings. And I want to give you an update, which it's almost unbelievable, the earnings that we're seeing in the market right now. And that's what gives me this conviction that I have in my heart when I know something is right. Prime Minister Netanyahu warned in a 60-minute interview that the war is not over. Well, yeah, I'll agree with that. There are still enrichment sites that have to be dismantled. There's the biggest sticking point. How do they think they're going to be able to continue enriching uranium to build a nuclear bomb? That ain't going to happen. Talk about hubris. There are proxies that Iran supports. There are ballistic missiles that they still want to produce. Netanyahu said there's work to be done. Now, if that's not enough on the world stage, Barry, do you know what's happening late this week?
1: Oh, we got the meeting with Xi, right?
0: Yeah, Trump is headed to China, which really dwarfs Iran, you know, as a world power and an economy, et cetera. But, you know, the last time they met was, well, it's the first time in the country for Trump since 2017. And, of course, you've had this recent ruling about the Trump tariffs being illegal on imports worldwide as they'll be talking about the war in the Middle East. And China is one of Iran's largest diplomatic backers. In some ways, the war between us and Iran is a proxy war between us and Russia and China, because they are both backers of Iran. That's what makes this whole thing so dangerous. And later this week, I mean, this is a big deal. Trump will be going to China, and the two leaders will sit down face to face and talk about all of these issues. So, yes, the market will be watching that. In the meantime, we've got oil up a little bit, and the odds for a clearing of the Strait of Hormuz, the odds have gone up quite a bit. Okay, now, let's drop back down to what the market. What does the market feed on? A nuclear reactor feeds on enriched uranium. A Boeing engine feeds on jet fuel. And the stock market feeds on earnings, earnings, earnings. Earnings have been going up for the S&P 500 every year since 2009. That was my first macro call, was in 2009. I got to go back and find that newsletter. It's in the archives. When I said a new bull market is being born, that was after the financial crisis of 08 and 09. All the mistakes that were made on Wall Street, stupid moves, packaging subprime mortgage rates, littering the world with them, or mortgage notes, loans, and until it all came a tumbling down. And it took TARP funds and some real begging for those TARP funds and bailouts and all kinds of things. But finally, everything kind of worked its way through. And by 2009, March of 2009, the earnings picture was start. By the way, the S&P went down 53% during that period of time, 53%. And that's why I don't believe in being an index investor. You know, an index investor stays fully invested through thick or thin. And had you just retired, Barry, and you were an index investor, you would have lost 53% of your nest egg. Yes, it did come back. But if you retired with $2 million in the bank and all of a sudden you got $900,000, that's a pretty scary deal.
1: Yeah, you would have freaked out. I don't think you would have rode that out and all the way back up necessarily.
0: No, you would have probably panicked when you were down to 900,000 and not got back in until it was up around 2 million and totally missed the move back up. And that's why I look to earnings for those clues about the market. So, here we are in this current earnings season. We're almost done right now. We now have, I can't remember how much, I think about 80% of the companies have now reported in the S&P 500. So over 400, obviously. The earnings growth rate year over year is unbelievable. That's why the market's unbelievable. 20.6 7% is where we're at right now. That's the increase in earnings for this quarter, Q1 2026. We started this whole quarter, this whole earnings season out, the estimate was for 12.7. It's gone from 12.7 to 27.7. I have never seen an increase like that in my entire career in the market. The blended year-over-year revenue growth, that's top-line sales growth, and of course earnings are bottom-line profit growth, the revenue growth is 11.3%. Now, that's not all. And the average over time, well, the average for the index has been more in the 8 to 9 area. And this will be the second straight quarter that, the index has reported revenue growth above 9%. Now, there's one more big item here. The profit margin. Okay, if you take that bottom line profit and you divide it into the sales, which if you're a CFO, if you're a CPA, or any of those C's, Barry, what are you? You've got so many C's, I lose track. He's a CFP.
1: Certified and charter holder. It depends on which one you
0: He's a CFA, and I'm just a mucky muck. Okay, I got my double M's, Mucky Muck Gunderson.
1: and a junior. I got a junior behind there, too, somewhere.
0: You got it. Yeah, you're Barry Kite Jr., CFP, CFA, blah, blah, blah. I'm just William Fred Gunderson, just simple Gunderson. Now, the profit margin is 14.7%. That's the highest profit margin since we started keeping records on the S&P 500. That means, you know, like, a Walmart or a McDonald's maybe has a 3 or 4% profit margin. On every dollar, they make 3 cents. But right now, overall, the S&P 500 as a whole, every dollar that comes in, they're making almost 15 cents. That's just unheard of. And, of course, some companies are making 60 and 70 cents. So number one, you have record quarter-over-quarter growth, year-over-year growth, judged by the quarterly. You have record revenue growth, and you have a record profit margin. And I would say what's driving the bus there is AI. That's what's driving the bus, because you've had billions and billions and hundreds of billions invested into AI, private companies, and they're turning around and spending that money at Micron, NVIDIA, SanDisk, etc. More on that when we come back.

0: With SRN News, I'm Rich Thomason in Washington. Not guilty to all charges, that's the plea entered by Cole Allen, the 31-year-old California man, accused of storming the White House Correspondents' Dinner in a bid to assassinate President Trump and top administration officials. He's also accused of firing on a Secret Service agent who was saved by his bullet-resistant vest. Used home sales, essentially flat last month compared to March. 16 Americans now in quarantine in Nebraska, evacuated from the hantavirus-stricken cruise ship. They arrived early this morning in Omaha, flown home by the U.S. government. Two other Americans evacuated from that ship are in quarantine in Atlanta. President Trump is rejecting Iran's response to a U.S. peace proposal, calling Tehran's response totally unacceptable. The Dow is up 44 points, the Nasdaq better by 85 points. More details, SRN News.
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0: Welcome back here to the second half of today's Best Stocks Now show. Yes, there is something in the air. Next Monday will be in the air. I'm headed for Minneapolis, Minnetonka to be more exact, Minnesota, at the Minnetonka Marriott. We arrive Monday. We usually have a team dinner Monday night. If possible, Barry, we usually get in at different hours of the night and whatnot. But
1: yeah, I was just looking. I was just figuring out the whole flight information
0: not long ago.
1: So, yeah,
0: well, we'll try to get on the same flight.
1: I'll make it by dinner, Bill. I'll make it by dinner, Bill.
0: Okay, all right. I'll buy you a burger at Wendy's. I'm going to the nice steakhouse down the street. But, I'm looking forward to it, and we've had to add an extra day because of the demand. And if we get more demand for the workshop, which is Tuesday night at 7 p.m., where you get to see me present what I know about the market at this current point in time, because it's changing all the time, and if we need to do a second show on Wednesday, we'll do a second show on Wednesday night. I'm up for it. But our day begins early Tuesday after we get there. I still have 5 radio shows to do that week and the workshop. And then appointments all day long, one-hour appointments, Tuesday, Wednesday, Thursday. And that's one of my favorite things that I do in this industry, because I really like people. And I really like...
1: Did we lose Bill? Yeah, all right. I think we'll get Bill back here in just a minute. But yeah, we're looking forward to getting to Minnetonka, Minnesota at the Marriott there. We'll be there a week from tomorrow. That's Tuesday, May 18th. Wednesday, actually that's Tuesday, May 19th, 20th and 21st, and then as Bill said, if we need to hang around for a little bit on Friday, we'll probably work that in as well. So looking forward to getting back up there. We had, I think, Bill dropped off here for a moment, so we should get him back here in just a moment. That signal in New York will let you down here and there. Well, as we're looking, market-wise, we've still got a little bit of green on the screen. Looks like kind of a flat day out there in the market. We've got the S&P up 10 points to 70, just over 7,400. The Dow's up slightly, up 39 points. That's about 7 basis points at the moment. The NASDAQ just went a tad negative, down 26 points. Crude, I think we started the show, is up 1%. Now it's up 2%. I don't know if we've got any new news or a new Truth Social post or something there in the crude oil world. Of course, gold. A little bit positive here. We're at starting to get a bit of a bid, but interest rates, where interest rates are, and with the stronger dollar, just not helping gold very much. Of course, as we work towards this week, we've got some more earnings coming up on the schedule. Last week, we had a plethora of earnings again, as Bill crunch the numbers this week. We'll probably get into when we get him back here in a moment. We'll get the information on what his S&P outlook was. I'm sure we'll get the grading for how earnings have been this quarter. Of course, on the jobs front, we've got a lot of economic news. Last week, we had the ADP payrolls on Wednesday that were well ahead of estimates, and we also got a good non-farm payroll on Friday, where we came in pretty significantly above consensus. And of course, we've talked about this dichotomy in the market and in the news, where we've gotten a lot kind of this disconnect between, of course, our nightly news, a good bit of it being on the, with the negative bent, of course, economically, as we continue to say, and as Bill has mentioned, with earnings and earnings growth. I think we're around 17% earnings growth so far this year with the S&P. I think we started the year where the consensus was going to be in that 9 to 11 range. So we're well well ahead of those earnings estimates. And as you know, the mantra here at the firm is, you know, stock prices follow earnings and earnings expectations, and we've seen those continue to rise here as we get through this first quarter earnings reports. And of course, like I said, the non-farm payrolls exceeded consensus in April. Payrolls grew by 115,000 jobs in April. Consensus was 63,000, so that's a pretty solid beat there. We had the unemployment rate was around 4.3.
2: Okay, Barry, I'm here.
1: Oh, we're back. All right. Yeah, we're getting
2: I got to be honest. In New York City is a difficult place to do a live radio show. There's big buildings all around, right? That's the worst thing you can have. Radio waves need a clear pathway to navigate through. And all of a sudden, I'm talking away, I'm blabbing away, and everything goes dark on my screen. But I have to call in here to finish this. So did you get done talking about Minnesota there, Barry?
1: Yeah, I did. We got the dates in, and I explained to the folks that you know, if we've got to stick around for a little while on Friday, we'll get it done. So
2: we'll get her done. Okay, I want to go back to the earnings for a minute. 89% of the companies have now reported their earnings, so we're down to, like, you know, these numbers that are coming in are pretty much the numbers that we'll end up with. We may get above 30% this week. We'll see. But most of your important companies now have reported earnings. And I just want to give you a year-over-year look right now, because this is what's incredible. This looks like Mount Everest. This chart looks like Mount Everest, going up the hill and peaking and peaking and peaking and getting higher and higher and higher. And we're not to the summit yet. I truly believe that. I don't believe we're to the summit yet, because there's no sign of any chipping away at that summit. Okay, so last year, 2025, the market produced, the S&P produced $271 in earnings per share, $271. This year, we're looking at $334. That's unheard of. That's a 20% plus increase versus last year. But wait, we're not done yet. Next year, we're looking at $382. If you just slap a 20 multiple on that, you're at $7,700. And that's the next thing I want to talk about, is the current multiple of the market. We got as high as 23. And then we had the sell-off in the market, and it went down to, I think, 19.77. 19.77 was the bottom of the market when I made my macro call. I said, this is one of the most compelling buying opportunities I've ever seen. That was about 5 weeks ago. Now, we're looking at $382 in earnings, and the current multiple of the market is 21. The high has been 23. So we have some room to navigate, and in fact, the consensus 1 year target price for the S&P 500 is 8,400. That's why I say we haven't reached the summit yet and planted the flag on top of Mount Everest, which would say this is the top. No, I don't think we're at the top yet. I think we have further to go. But having said that, Barry, have you ever seen a more narrow market? And tell the folks what I mean by a narrow market.
1: Yeah, I mean, we talked about, you know, being in the right places this year in terms of you know, the amount of in terms of the earnings growth. We've got, you know, two of the you know, reasons that we're getting the earnings growth that we are, particularly on the NASDAQ side, is simply two names. It's Micron and it's Nvidia in terms of earnings growth.
2: And SanDisk, I don't think, is in the.
1: Yeah, I don't believe they are. I don't think they're the numbers where I saw where they were pulling apart where this earnings growth was. They didn't throw SanDisk in there. In some form or fashion, they should be included, because another source. Seagate as well, by the way. But it's, you know, it's a, you know, there's not, you know, you look at this market this year, there hasn't been a ton of places to, you know, it's not like it's a broad. You know, every sector is firing on all cylinders. It's primarily, you know, AI and AI adjacent names, We had some, you know, you had some growth in the metals early in the year. Of course, that train kind of you know, kind of subsided. But you know, those are the two spots that have been the place to be. So
2: that's right, and that plays right into the Best Stocks Now app because it points me in the direction of where the best stocks are now. We'll be right back.

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6: For those who have served our nation reminds us of why we salute our flag, why we put our hands on our hearts for the Pledge of Allegiance, and why we proudly stand for the national anthem. 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

you want to do it. Yeah, this is Bill Gunderson. Very kind. That's the mamas and the papas bringing us back with the lovely Michelle Phillips. Oh, man, she was a beauty. She was tall. She had long hair, Barry, you know, everything a man dreams of. But she had a great voice, too. And the mamas and the papas right here in New York City, before they went west, that's where the song California Dreamin' came from. But they were in Greenwich Village, not too far from where I am, along with a complete

0: growth and most of the gains in the market so far. And I've told you before, you can own the semiconductor sector or you can own the five best stocks in the semiconductor sector. And I don't keep it a secret that NVIDIA hit a new all-time high. It's now a $5 trillion company. That's never happened before in the history of Wall Street. We found NVIDIA when it was, I don't even know that it was a trillion back then, Barry, when we started writing about NVIDIA being the best stock in the market now. And of course, NVIDIA's had a lot to do with our growth as a firm over the last several years. The number two ranked stock, best stock out there, is AMD. AMD, and it's no, those are kissing cousins. I don't know if they kiss, they're cousins. Lisa Su, the CEO of AMD, and what's NVIDIA?
1: Jensen Huang. Jensen.
0: Yeah, Jensen in his leather jacket, right?
1: That's all I can think of when I hear that name is that leather jacket.
0: That leather jacket, and Jensen and Lisa are cousins, and they run the two most powerful chip companies in the world. And then, of course, there's a common connection. They're both Taiwanese, and there's an intermediary there that's Taiwan Semiconductor that makes 80% of the chips in the world. And they make chips for AMD and NVIDIA. NVIDIA does not make their own chips. They design chips. AMD does not make chips. They design chips, and they send those designs to Taiwan for them to fabricate the chips. Then, obviously, the other big chip stocks in today's world, Broadcom, Micron, obviously, SanDisk, obviously, SK Hynix, obviously. Did I say Samsung? Yes. And if you wanted to throw it, well, there's two more. The Netherlands company, ASM Lithography. These chips couldn't be made without ASM Lithography's proprietary equipment that nobody else has. It's good to have a system. It's good to have a process. It's good to have a product that nobody else can replicate. And that's what Taiwan has. That's what NVIDIA has, and that's what ASM Lithography has, and to some extent AMD. If I were going to throw in one more chip stock, it would be Marvell Technology, because their chips are involved with the fiber optics and the networking that goes on within these data centers. And really, if you want to expand it out a little bit more, most of the action in the market and the gains in the market this year have come from data center related stocks. Now that even gets out into air conditioning stocks, believe it or not. A.O. Smith, AOS, is one of the hottest stocks in the market today.
1: Bloom
0: because
1: Energy.
0: They make air.
1: Yeah, look
0: yes,
1: at Bloom,
0: and Bloom Energy would be another one.
1: Yeah.
0: Yes. And I see Halliburton is making a big investment into an energy startup. And we know that even an oil stock like Halliburton, these data centers have to be powered. Solar and wind is not going to do it. It won't do it. It takes power. And it's coming right now from liquid natural gas. Is coming still from coal-fired power plants, and someday they hope to run these data centers via nuclear with the small modular reactors. So that's all it. Now, if I go down my list here of the top-ranked stocks in the market right now, they're all within this kind of universe that I just described. And from an ETF point of view, that would be information technology. That would be semiconductors. It would be there's some AI centric ETFs such as Roundhill Generative AI. You've got Global X AI and Technology, which is AIQ. You've got Global X Data Center and Digital, which is DTCR. If you're more into buying the ETFs. This is the center of the universe right now. Here's one, Generative AI, WISE. Now, every year changes. The center of the universe in 2022 was completely different from the center of the universe today. It moves. It's a moving target. And that's why I invented an app that is relative. It takes a look at the market on a relative basis, one against another, and tells me where the

strength of the market is. And I can also drill down once I find a good neighborhood and find the best home in the market, the best condo, the best place to stay, and on and on and on. 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And if you look at your portfolio and you see Disney and you see Procter & Gamble and you see Kimberly-Clark and you see AT&T and you see Verizon, just know that you own soggy stocks. They're stodgy old growth giants of yesteryear. Look at where the center of the market is today and how far those stocks are from the center of the market, and it's reflected in the performance. Over the last 10 years, Disney, 1% per year. 1% per year is what Disney has returned, when NVIDIA is 72% per year. So that should give you some clues as to where the center of the market is and how close you want to be to the center of the market. All right. If you want to sign up, call Edie. I'll stay another day if I have to while we're in Minnetonka, Minnesota. Talk to Edie at 855-611-BEST, 855-611-BEST, or go onto our website at GundersonCapital.com. Have a great day, everybody.

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2: Breaking news at Town Hall. I'm Bob Agnew in Washington. Iran and the U.S. reach an impasse again over how to end the war. Bernie Bennett has more details.
3: Their ceasefire is growing increasingly shaky, with the two sides exchanging fire in recent days, ships in Gulf states being targeted, and fighting flaring between Israel and the Lebanese militant group Hezbollah. The volatility could tip the Middle East back into open warfare and prolong the worldwide energy crisis sparked by the conflict. President Donald Trump is expected to use a trip this week to China to urge Chinese President Xi Jinping to pressure Iran into making concessions and end the current limbo. The president rejected Iran's most recent proposal delivered via Pakistan over the weekend. Bernie Bennett in Washington.
2: A French woman and an American have tested positive for the hantavirus as nations around the world scramble to repatriate some passengers from that ship.
4: French Health Minister Stephanie Rich said the condition of the French victim appears to be getting worse.
2: She said the woman was among five French passengers who were repatriated to Paris on Sunday. New report shows just how optimistic people feel or don't feel in many cases about their prospects of landing a new job. We get more details and a look at the numbers from Haya Panjawi.
5: Optimism in the job market is falling for young Americans as older adults stay upbeat. That's a sudden reversal from just 3 years ago when older Americans were more pessimistic. In the United States until 2023, in many countries globally, young people tend to be more optimistic about the job market than old people. Gallup found that typically around the world, younger people are more likely by 10 percentage points than older people to report their local job market is good. In the United States, younger people are 21 percentage points less likely to do so than older adults. Younger American job market views are now registering closer to the level that they did in 2010 when the country was still deep in the Great Recession. I'm Haya Panjwani.
2: You'll find more on these stories at townhall.com.
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2: Here's Rich Thomason now with a midday Wall Street Business Report.
7: Oil prices have risen more than 2% after President Trump rejected Iran's response to a U.S. peace proposal. Benchmark U.S. crude was $2.55 higher at $98 per barrel in today's early going. With corporate earnings season winding down this week, rising energy prices and new U.S. inflation data will dominate the stage, along with a summit between President Trump and Chinese President Xi. Benchmark crude, the international standard, gained $2.71 to $104 per barrel. It was roughly $70 per barrel before the war began in late February. A new Gallup poll finds younger Americans more pessimistic than older ones about the state of the job market. This is a sudden reversal from just 3 years ago, when older Americans were more pessimistic. For the Wall Street Business Report, I'm Rich Thomason.
2: 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Still more questions and answers in Denver, where the NTSB is gathering details about Frontier Airlines' evacuation after the plane hit a pedestrian on the takeoff takeoff. And correspondent Julie Walker has more.
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9: South Pressure 4345. We're stopping on the runway. We just hit somebody. We have an engine fire.
8: The plane en route to L.A., the pilot aborting takeoff.
9: There was an individual walking across the runway.
8: One engine on the wing, seen in pictures, severely damaged, caught fire, causing smoke on the plane and an emergency evacuation.
10: We've got smoke in the aircraft. We're going to evacuate on the runway.
8: Passengers taking to social media to complain about the slow pace of that evacuation off the plane and down that inflatable slide. The NTSB looking into that as well.
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19: It is the Alex Marlowe Show, and I'm glad you're here. I hope you all had a great weekend. Shout out all the moms in the audience. Hope you all had a nice Mother's Day. Mine was good. I was on the road. I was in South Florida. I went down a rabbit hole with my friend Laura Trump, colleague on Salem. She does the great podcast here. She also does the My View show on Fox, which is great, but she does her podcast with us on Salem, which I always enjoy doing, and you get to spend a little time with her at her neck of the woods in Jupiter, Florida. I did the show on Friday. It was very cool stuff, and I was thinking about this because first of all, fantastic host, just like all the Trumps, but there's still this news item going around that people are mad at Donald Trump because there's apparently a golden idol of Trump that was erected at the Trump Doral golf course in Miami. And even people who I don't believe are biblically inclined, like Gavin Newsom, for example, all of a sudden quoting scripture that you're not supposed to have false idols. And I was reminded of this when I was at Trump's property in Jupiter over the weekend, and everything is gold. Like, they just love gold there. It's all yellow and gold themed. We had a slice of cake, and they had gold leaf on the cake. So this is not new that Trump likes gold stuff. And he also likes to have some monuments after him because that's what people in power do. We did a lot of stories at Breitbart over the years about this guy, Thad Cochran, who is a senator from Alabama, who actually had the most things named after him of any politician, I think, in the country's history. And none of you know who Thad Cochran is unless you're an Alabamian. Alabamian, that's correct, right? And you're the only ones who know what Thad Cochran is or who he is, but everything was named after him because that's what he liked to do. So Trump put up a golden statue of himself at his own golf course, and we were told that now he is a false god, a false idol. No, the guy just likes gold. It's part of the theme, and the guy knows hospitality. He really does. His facilities are always just top-notch. Food's top-notch, and Laura Trump, classy gal. She also mentioned to me the only thing that was interesting that we discussed that was sort of work related. She'll be in the delegation with the president heading to China. That's going to be one of the big things for the week. Just a bit of a forward pitch about what's going on. This is maybe the big event for the president coming up this week. He's scheduled to make a state visit to China. This is going to be the 13th through the 15th of Wednesday through Friday. He'll be there. A lot of activities on Thursday, Friday of this week. He'll be with the First Lady, but many others. His delegation are going to be business people, which interests me. Elon Musk, Tim Cook, Tim Apple, as he is known, supposed to be there on his way out as the Apple CEO. Larry Fink of BlackRock are the ones who are reportedly going to be joining the president as well. And what is going to be the topic of conversations? Trade, economics, obviously bring the business leaders. Recall that Musk, one of the things I've criticized him for in the past, is that he said China rocks and has been very praising of China, as have a lot of American business leaders who want to make money in those Chinese markets. But hopefully they can work together to resolve the Iran conflict, which goes on. That's, I think, the next biggest thing on the agenda. We're always keeping an eye on AI. China is ripping us off on AI, stealing a bunch of our technology. We need to make sure that we're cutting deals so that we keep China at bay in that regard, so that we're winning the AI arms race. But the Iran conflict is interesting because it's not getting resolved. Earlier today, Trump rejected the latest Iran peace proposal that Iran put forward, ideas that Trump completely rejected. And so we're in a spot where this thing continues to drag on. Oil popped above $100 a barrel. And this is an advantage for everyone who hates Trump. Everyone who hates Trump loves to see gas prices this high because they can point to him. And we're starting to see certain amounts of inflation kick in. And we're getting some big numbers this week that I'm also putting a marker on. Consumer sentiment. I opened the show on Friday talking about all these good things that are happening in the economy. I recommend those of you who want to catch up on the shows. They're not very long. Podcast feed, YouTube, Rumble, Spotify, Apple. You can get all those. And I think all but Apple Now video, which is very cool. So you can watch the show. Those of you who are inclined, we always have nice visual elements of it. But I opened going through all of these great bright spots within our economy. But you guys aren't feeling it. It's clear because consumer sentiment is horrific in this country. People don't think things are going well. And we are about to perhaps see some inflation go in the wrong direction. And it's all Iran war related. And again, I think it's noble, the president trying to win this war. I think that it matters. I think it's significant. And I think that as he joked about with those kids in the Oval Office last week, the thought that Iran could get a nuclear weapon and kill them is a deep concern that I have on a personal level. And I think many of you share that concern. Nuclear war is no joke. But overall, the longer this thing drags out, the higher oil prices are, the more instability and insecurity, then it is just going to make people bummed out. And if we see inflation, the midterms could look pretty ugly. And then if the midterms go poorly, then we're going to spend the last 2 years of Trump's administration fending off impeachments, all sorts of different investigations, all sorts of lawfare adjacent stuff, and then that's going to be the news narrative. And that's not great. That's not great. So anyway, we got to wrap this thing up, and maybe China can help, because China, whose economy is in a terrible shape, they really could have a – it would benefit them greatly if they were the ones who could help this thing come to an end, because they depend on Iran. A lot of Iran's oil exports go to China. A lot of China's oil comes from Iran. And so they want to see this wrapped up in short order. I've got cuts of the president talking about the state of the war. Why don't we just get right into these? Trump did an interview with Cheryl Atkinson, who everyone likes, who has got a podcast called Full Measure now that she does independently. I think she was at CBS for a long time. And so he says that Iran has actually been militarily defeated, which is positive. But let's get the context. Cut 15, guys.
20: Well, they're militarily defeated. In their own minds, maybe they don't know that, but I think they do because I deal with them. And we cannot ever let Iran have a nuclear weapon. But they are militarily defeated. They have no Navy. They have no Air Force. They have no anti-aircraft weaponry. They have no radar. They have no leaders. Their leaders are gone. The first set, the A team is gone, the B team is gone, and part of the C team is gone.
19: I mean, it's great, and I agree with all that, and he needs to make this point, and I need to play this point so that we can continue to beef up some of these positive talking points. That said, when oil is where it is, there's an imperative. We got to wrap this thing up. So one of the keys to wrapping this up is that we need to make sure that we've accounted for that enriched nuclear material that's there. Let's play cut 16, please. He addresses this.
0: Where are we in the war if we've not yet gotten the nuclear materials, the enriched uranium from them?
20: Well, we'll get that at some point, whatever we want. We have it surveilled. You know, I did a thing called Space Force, and they are watching that every... If somebody walked in, they can tell you his name, his address, the number of his badge. No, we have that very well surveilled. If anybody got near the place, we will know about it, and we'll blow them up.
19: That's fantastic. It's great, and I'm glad you just make that point. We got to get the material, got to secure it, and then get this new deal hammered out as fast as humanly possible. I think deadline is the summer before people start really getting into election mode, and we need better narratives. All right, I want to play one other thing that I've been also commenting on the show is how not helpful Israel has been as someone who's a card-carrying Christian Zionist, as Tucker says, one of the worst people in the world, the Christian Zionist. That's me. And rooting for Israel, but have continually not helpful here. Benjamin Netanyahu is on CBS, and he was talking about the war not being over. Let's play cut 14.
21: It's not over because there's still nuclear material, enriched uranium that has to be taken out of Iran. There's still enrichment sites that have to be dismantled. There's still proxies that Iran supports. There are ballistic missiles that they still want to produce. Now, we've degraded a lot of it. But all of that is still there, and there's work to be done.
22: How do you envision the highly enriched uranium will be removed from Iran?
21: You go in and you take it out.
22: With what? Special forces from Israel? Special forces of the United States?
21: Well, I'm not going to talk about military means, but what President Trump has said to me, I want to go in there. And I think it can be done physically. That's not the problem. If you have an agreement and you go in and you take it out, why not? That's the best way.
19: It's important. And so we got to get the agreement so we can go in and we can go get it. This has been the concern from the moment that Trump entered Iran. I've been saying this, I get asked about it. Whenever I'm doing media, trying to defend the president's overall approach to this. And Netanyahu's painting a picture that there's still a lot more work to be done. And the clock is ticking when you start seeing inflation coming up, energy prices the way it is. So it's imperative we move faster than we're moving. But the entirety of the Democrat Party, the entirety of course, the Iran establishment there. So many people want this thing to drag out, and it's hurting American citizens in their pocketbooks. So that's what we're monitoring. We'll be right back with more on The Marlow Show.
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19: Among the groups of people are people who are obviously rooting against the president in the Iran war. One of them is arguably the Pope, who's very critical of the president for even engaging in the war to begin with. I have this clip that I need a round to playing, but I think it's important to play this now. Marco Rubio met with the Pope last week. And the president was asked what he told Marco to say to him. And I got to play this cut for you guys. This is what the president told the media and what he told Rubio to tell the Pope. Cut two.
28: I just said, tell the Pope very nicely, very respectfully, that Iran did not have a nuclear weapon. So when he comes to their defense, also tell the Pope that Iran killed 42,000 innocent protesters who didn't have guns, who didn't have weapons. Tell that to the Pope.
19: He's the most plain speaker, and he just nails it. Exactly right. It's what people need to understand, that there really are bad guys. There really is evil in this world, and we got to finish this up quickly, but we got to destroy them. The one thing from that Netanyahu clip I played, he did note that the proxies that Iran continues to fund is a problem. This is really something that Netanyahu is fixated on. I think that's why he continues to bomb Lebanon at this time, because he does see that vulnerability with Hezbollah. The fact that Iran has got other focus other than probably of funding Hezbollah to the same degree that they have over the years. And it's just important to keep that in mind. All of these are hindrances to getting towards a peace quickly, which, again, we need to do. I think the president understands this. Can we have a breakthrough this week? That will be top of mind for me, and it'll be top of mind, I think, for the president when he goes to China. And so we'll keep you posted as that develops. But not great news to report today, just in terms of over the weekend. Nothing super flashy that I need to dwell on too much in terms of the blow-by-blow of the war. But overall, we just saw a lot of the ceasefire being challenged with back and forths, peace talks stalled, nothing really going anywhere, but drone attacks within the Gulf, exchanges of fire in the Strait. All of this suggests that the ceasefire is very tenuous and we're not that close to a peace, which is sad. And again, inflationary, which is going to be a problem electorally for people, because if we lose the midterm, the president understands what's going to happen. This is from his interview with Cheryl Atkinson. Play cut 17, guys.
20: Well, they'll find a reason to impeach me, even though a lot of people said I had the greatest first term in the history of it. They'll try and impeach me, probably. But see, we don't play that game. We don't play like them. They play dirty. They have bad policy. You know, if they had normal policy, it would be, they'd be a lot tougher, frankly. But when they have men and women sports, transgender mutilization of your children for everyone, open borders so that the world can pour into our country, criminals.
19: Transgender mutilization for everyone. That's exactly right. That's exactly what the left wants, especially the folks out in California. I'm going to talk a little bit about California in the next segment, going through the crazy stuff that's going on out here. It's getting a lot of national attention for good reason. I'll go through that, as well as how the Democrats are tantruming over the Virginia redistricting. They propose something that is truly insane. I will cover that on the other side of the break. But to wrap up some of the international stuff, this was another point from Netanyahu on 60 Minutes that I think is really essential for people in your lives to understand what Israel is witnessing in terms of American social media. Cut 13, guys.
21: We have seen the deterioration of the support for Israel in the United States almost, I would say it correlates almost 100% with the geometric rise of social media. And that by itself is not what caused it. And I don't believe in, you know, in censoring them or anything, but I'll tell you what happened. We have several countries that basically manipulated social media, and they do it in a clever way. And that's something that has hurt us badly.
19: Yeah, it's true. And this is, it's good that he sees it, but now he's got to figure out a way to correct it. But this is, of course, the traffic online is overwhelmingly anti-Israel. Both the most powerful social influencers on the right all tend to be anti-Israel, and on the left tend to be anti-Israel. And so the signal of the anti-Israel sentiment online is vast, and it dwarfs. Some of you in this audience, I'm sure, are not always on social media, and God bless you. That's a wonderful way to live. But overall, this is a real thing that's happening, and it's, I think, the reason why younger people don't see eye to eye with Israel more than ever before. Their opinion of Israel is incredibly low, and I think a lot of it is what's happening on social media. And it's something to monitor, because Israel, in my opinion, continues to be the lone beacon of hope in the Middle East, lone democracy in the Middle East. There actually are other beacons of hope all of a sudden, and a lot of it's thanks to President Trump, Abraham Accords, etc. All right, I'll do quick hantavirus update. It's just not that many cases, only like 10 cases or so, and 3 deaths. The Dutch ship continues to float around the Canary Islands. They're doing some evacuations. America had some evacuations. At least a couple Americans were evacuated. They're trying to develop some sort of vaccines, believe it or not, this quickly. But overall, what we're monitoring here is any hint that we could see some sort of lockdown, oppression, COVID-level pandemic scares that allows for unelected bureaucrats overseas who should not have any of our sovereignty to try to usurp power. I'm not seeing that yet, but we are monitoring very, very closely at Breitbart News. And you have my word, you'll get it here first if they try anything silly like that. We'll be right back.
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10: This is John Katzmatidis, the Cat's Corner. Well, I remember the movie Mr. Smith Goes to Washington. What happened? We have too many politicians in Washington that know nothing about business. Why? We need more common sense in Washington. Whether we're talking about the federal government, state government, you need common sense. We need the balance of power in our government. Doctors, lawyers, accountants, professionals, business people, and blue-collar workers. And that's the only way we can come out with common sense. Putting on taxes and regulations without knowledge of what happens. Some of the states are not doing a good job. All they do is raise taxes. And then when they need more money, they tax the taxes. I mean, you gotta laugh about it, but it's happening. We need people that have common sense, a balance of power in all our legislative functions to be able to operate our country, our states, our cities more efficiently. This is John Katzmatidis, the Cat's Corner.
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13: With SRN News, I'm Bob Agnew in Washington. A California man accused of storming the White House Correspondents Association dinner while armed with guns and knives has pleaded not guilty to charges he attempted to kill President Trump and fired a shotgun at a Secret Service officer. Cole Thomas Allen was handcuffed and shackled and wearing an orange jail uniform when he appeared in federal court for his arraignment today. President Trump says that the Iran ceasefire is, in his words, on life support. That's after he rejected Tehran's latest proposal to end the war. Officials said that proposal included some concessions on Iran's disputed nuclear program. The president dismissed that as garbage. Oil prices are rising as the war with Iran threatens to drag on for longer, but U.S. stocks are nevertheless inching toward more records if they continue on their current trajectory. Right now, the Dow is up about 33 points, the NASDAQ up by 104. This is SRN News.
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19: Trump is not joking when he says that the Democrats want transgender for everyone. Even Governor Wes Moore of Maryland, who is seen as one of the more sane of the Democrats, wants transgender for his children, which is something that I thought we got the memo that woke was dead. Woke is apparently not dead, but he was on the Patrick Bet David podcast, and he discussed what would happen if one of his teenage kids was going trans. This is completely unbelievable, but hear for yourself. Cut three.
1: If this is a journey that he wants to go down, I want him to always be comfortable in his own skin. And I want him to always know that he has a partner in me to help him along that journey.
4: Would you advise him to wait till he's 18?
1: If this is how he is feeling and I feel like I'm closely tied to him, I'm not going to advise him on something that he feels is
4: at 14 right. years old, Wes?
1: No, I understand it. But what I'm saying is the most important thing for me is I want him to feel safe in his own skin, safe in his own decision making, but also know that at 14 years old, I want to be involved inside of that process as well.
19: You got the big reveal. His son's 14. So he's talking about if his son wanted to go trans and he's 14. I got to say that I'm picturing myself at 14. My dad had said that on a podcast. I would say, Dad, please. No, Dad, humiliating me. Please stop. It's okay to tell me don't go trans. It's not real. This is not real. There's a social contagion. And this is supposed to be one of the Democrat rising stars, someone who's supposed to be one of the more normal Democrats, completely cool with it. At this moment in time, when all the data is back in, it does not make people less depressed. It does not make them less suicidal. So many people regret it. How many people are happy that they're trans, that are actually trans? They're not getting any happier. It's a miserable existence. And for you as a parent to not take a child whose brain is only partially developed at 14 and not sit him down and say, son, I've got you. But you are my son. You're not changing gender. It's not even a real thing. So just unbelievable stuff. Remember, all the Democrats have is they have woke, they have fraud, and they have Trump hatred. They stand for nothing. This is what they stand for, is transing the kids. And so for any of you who say that if you're still voting Democrat, and thank you for listening, if you are, I appreciate it in getting our perspective. But if you're driving around in your car and you're listening to this show and you think this is a mainstream normative Democrat who is cool with his son transing at 14, okay? So those of you who think that we're crazy, that we think all of you are crazy, this is what your leadership stands for. They stand for the transing of the 14-year-olds. Can't be more clear than that. They also stand for a bunch of fraud, and they stand for defunding the police, all sorts of crazy stuff like that. And one of the things that we've been tracking quite a bit at Breitbart and I think on the show, and it's really gotten a lot of cultural play, which I'm excited about, is California. California is becoming, I would say, one of the main stories of the year. We've got a very compelling mayoral race starring Spencer Pratt from The Hills, which is actually quite a good TV show. If you want to break it down in terms of reality TV, it's quite good. If any of you have a soft spot for reality TV, that one was a good show. His house famously burned down, the Palisades fire, and he's using righteous indignation to run a pretty amazing national campaign. I'll explain to you what I mean by that momentarily. And he's going up against two very far left people, Karen Bass, who is the mayor who presided over LA while it burned to the ground while she was in Africa. And she is the front runner in the race, and a woman named Nitya Raman, who none of you had heard of until recently, who we were told by some push poll that she was actually winning the race. I don't think that's true as well. We also have a super compelling governor's race going on because the jungle primary system, which was designed by Democrats to protect Democrats, is failing the Democrats right now because the Democrats have such horrific candidates that we had Eric Swalwell, who they took him out on their own with their own research. into him because they knew he was a sex pass and a predator, and so they busted him. Tom Steyer, the billionaire, which has been endorsed by anti-billionaire groups, who has always tried to buy himself, he tried to buy himself the presidency. He's always failed at that. And Katie Porter, the least likable human being on planet Earth. There is no one you want to get a beer with less than Katie Porter, which is, you know, it's a factor in modern politics, who is famous for getting caught on tape for yelling at her staff, berating her staff. She dumped a bowl of hot mashed potatoes on her husband's head. No wonder that marriage didn't make it. So just one of the most off-putting people on planet Earth. She's in the race as well. And now the front runner is someone named Javier Becerra, who you might recall was Health and Human Services sector president. I'm not president, not the administrator, secretary under Biden, and had such a horrible record that it's a, first of all, I'd be shocked if any remembered that that was his job. He's such a bad record that even Biden administration people who did not really stab each other in the back would complain about him. He also has given Gavin Newsom an A on homelessness. So that's the guy who they are now getting behind as the consolidation candidate, it appears. So, but they've got this jungle primary, which is sort of backfiring, and there is an outside chance we see a Republican win, particularly if Republicans can finish one or and two in the primary. Steve Hilton, my friend, is running, who I like very much, and is been endorsed by the president. Also, a Riverside sheriff named Chad Bianco is running, who is not as strong on immigration as I would like, but seems fine. Obviously, my number two choice in a sea full of Democrats. They're running very, I think, good campaigns. And there is a fact that the chaos could lead to the Democrats not getting their act together and being able to consolidate behind a candidate. But if they do that, of course, they'll cakewalk, but they are struggling to do that because all these egomaniacs think they're the one who should be the candidate. They also are trying to astroturf this guy named Matt Mahan, who is a very uncharismatic mayor of San Jose, who's seen as a sane moderate Democrat, as if those exist. And that campaign is in the single digits, despite tons and tons of wealthy dollars behind it. So the latest thing that is being discussed out here is the latest fraud and grift, which is Gavin Newsom has announced for Mother's Day that he's at a $20 million diaper deal where he is trying to give out diapers. But the problem is, what happens when the government gives out something for free? It actually costs more than if you just went to the store and bought it yourself. This is $20 million in taxpayer money. Of course, we don't have it, even though we have the highest taxation in the country by a mile. We've got our gas tax. We've got the highest state income tax. We have relatively high property taxes. They never stop trying to confiscate money from us. They are squandered all. We have a big deficit approaching record levels. And now we're going to give out diapers. Steve Hilton did the math on how much Newsom's new diaper, free diaper plan, how much it actually costs. Let's play this cut, please. Number four.
5: All right, so Gavin Newsom is taking $20 million of your money to send 100,000 babies 400 diapers. That works out at 50 cents per diaper. We just came into Target to check out what you could buy it for in the store. Here you go. Just check this one out here. $162, $26. That works out at 16 cents per diaper. Gavin Newsom's diapers are three times more expensive. This isn't even Costco. Why is it three times more expensive for Gavin Newsom to send diapers to 100,000 babies than just leaving the money in the bank accounts of the parents in the first place? Because it's going to some total non-profit, which cronies of his are going to make money, and that is what is wrong with California. Instead of just cutting taxes so you can afford diapers and sending it out in this ridiculous bureaucratic scheme.
19: That's exactly right. If he could just cut taxes, we could afford diapers. But instead of doing that, what they do is they come up with a bureaucratic scheme where 3x the cost of normal diapers. So where does the extra cost go? Where does the 67% of the cost go? It goes to bureaucrats. That's where it's going. It's not going to the diapers. It's probably even a higher margin than that. And then we learned from the reporting from the California Post that the nonprofit that's leading this action is connected to Gavin Newsom's wife, Jennifer Siebel Newsom. The nonprofit led by an executive who also sits on the board of Gavin Newsom's wife organization that promotes gender equity, which has also been in the news because we learned that Gavin Newsom's wife has been paying herself about $150,000 a year for years. She's paid herself about $2 million overall over the last decade or so. And from where she is a gender justice charity, and a lot of the revenue comes from the state, and she gets her gender justice documentaries that she makes into the public schools. So taxpayers are paying Gavin Newsom's wife to do the gender bender nonsense in the public schools. And one of the people who's on the board of this grift is on the board or is in charge of the diaper grift. That's what we're doing out here. And that's why we're running out of money. And that's why people can't leave fast enough. So pretty remarkable. We're also, as I noted, tracking Los Angeles, where Los Angeles has now got a very compelling mayoral race, where Karen Bass is somehow leading, even though she let the entire city burn down. And we've had this surge of this guy named Spencer Pratt, who I mentioned a moment ago. And I want to give you a sense, those of you who are coming into this new, which most of you probably have seen some of his ads in the past and how he's talking. This is him on the All In podcast. I want to play cut 7, guys.
6: First 3 weeks. Signs up across the city. No more nakedness. No more drug use. No more robbing. No more shit.
7: No more burning dogs in the streets.
6: No more dog abuse. Yeah. Very on every sign, on every bird. So that, and we're going to go around. We're going to warn everybody. Hey, got 3 more weeks of this. Like, clock's ticking. Just keep telling everyone. Just so the people that are aware, they're like, oh, wow, there's a new mayor in town. They may start leaving. And then when the 3 weeks, or maybe we'll even do 2 weeks, maybe people will want it faster. And then once we start enforcing the laws, boom, streets will be back. Do you know who else I'm going to bring in? The CDC, because there's medieval diseases in these encampments. They're not swabbing these encampments. They're not swabbing the streets. People are just living in feces and drug use and dogs burning and bodies. We need these streets cleaned.
19: It's remarkable rhetoric. It's fantastic rhetoric. But I will note that this is on a national podcast. And I want to put a marker down on this because I am someone who lives just north of L.A. and spend a lot of time in L.A. Every week I'm in L.A. for a number of – I live in L.A. County for a number of reasons. I need to see the grassroots effort. I need to see the door knocking. I need to see the campaigning taking place in L.A., which I'm not necessarily seeing that yet. Maybe it's happening. I'm just not witnessing it. But he's going to be up against a leviathan in the city, which is the unions. The unions decide who the mayor is for the most part in our city. And they're in line with Karen Bass. So unless there's a fissure with the unions, you have a very hard time winning. But this rhetoric is absolutely fantastic. It is just flat out, we are going to be a competent government. In the first 2 or 3 weeks, we're going to do mass arrests. We're going to clean up the homeless encampments. We're going to get the diseases figured out. We're going to try to put money back in people's pocket, not take from the people. Mass arrests. He sounds just like Donald Trump did. And Trump did run a national campaign. But he was running for national office. But he was not someone who was, you know, going to lead the door-knocking efforts. That's not going to be Trump's thing. But this sort of straight, in-your-face, righteous indignation rhetoric is very resonant, I think, with people who feel like places like L.A. are worth saving, as I do. People who feel like we should not just cede the entire country to the Karen Basses of the world, the Randy Weingartens of the world. We shouldn't let them decide who is in charge. And I love that, and it's very inspiring. But I hope it's real. And what I'm warning everyone about is that unless we start seeing the door-knocking effort, unless we do something to try to convince some of these unions to come over and to try to support sane people for once who just want to govern in a competent way, then this is going to be something that we're going to have a sugar high and then we're going to have a big letdown, and that's very sad. So important to note that and just put my marker down. We'll see how it develops, but I love the campaign thus far. All right, your personal information is valuable and far more accessible than you realize. Every time you're shopping online, your data is being collected, packaged, and sold to data brokers. 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
19: Very grateful to the team in the Marlow Show. Greg Eben, our executive producer. Sean McConnell runs the board. Roger Wicker Jr., Rick Locke, Garrett Shawley, Matt Sibyl, Brandon Couples, Misty Callahan, and John Cassio all make vital contributions. Daniel West pitches in as well. All right, one update here. I got one more L.A. thing. This is Nitya Raman. She's the person who's running in third now in the L.A. mayoral race, and she's someone who came out as a defund the police person. I want to play cut three, please, guys.
1: If this is a journey that he wants to go down.
17: So you no longer believe in defunding the police?
18: No.
17: And what caused you to change your mind?
18: You know, I think we need to be able to ensure that the city can respond to calls for service, and we have to make sure that we are able to respond to calls for help around public safety issues. And I think in order to do that at this moment, with our response system, we need to be able to maintain the size of our police force.
19: So just remember that the person who the far left in L.A. want to elect had for a time one of the police defunded. Good job, guys. Thanks for catching. I called for the wrong cut. And these guys just say, move quick. That's why I thank them on the show all the time. They got my back. Appreciate you guys. But just note that sometimes I'm looking at this

0: woke is still rearing its head, and the trans stuff, it's still here, and that is a very noteworthy. All right, the most shocking story of the weekend that I kind of can't believe is happening: the Virginia Democrats are trying to figure out a way to retire their entire Supreme Court. They're trying to term out everyone in the Supreme Court as a tantrum because they did not like that the Virginia Supreme Court ruled that the pro-Democrat redistricting effort was thrown out. If you are loyal listeners to the show, you will note that I told you flat out that this was illegal from the start. They had violation after violation in the way they got the proposal on the ballot. They could probably do it again in a way that is above the law, and they probably would win. So they could probably just go back to work putting a better bill on the ballot. But they put a bill on the ballot that was clearly illegal, and then the Supreme Court threw it out. So their reaction is not simply, let's put a better bill on the ballot and so that it can actually go through. That they feel like they now want to have the Supreme Court retire completely. They want everyone kicked out. They want to lower the retirement age to such a way to 54. 54 would force the entire court to resign. I can't believe this is real. Then they would, of course, stack the court with all justices who would have pledged to reverse the redistricting decision. So that would be the plan. Term out everyone at 54 years old, maybe the prime of your working life. No, you're out now. Why is this? Because they can't handle that they lost, and so they need to overreact. Just know it's very scary what they do, is they try to manipulate the law in every imaginable way in order to try to take every political advantage, even with so absurd. And will anyone stand up and say, that's too far? Maybe we just lost this one fair and square, and maybe we should just focus on getting a better bill on the ballot? They can't do that. Instead, what they can do is try to figure out a new way to cheat, which is to fire the entire Supreme Court for being too old at 54. It's reminded me of what the National Democrats are attempting to do to try to fight the full Supreme Court. This is Spartacus Cory Booker. This is Cut 6, gentlemen. Play this.
1: And what they have done right now is sent us backwards in time, back to the 1870s and 80s, with the South and Southern legislators, through terrorism, intimidation, and worse, were able to stop African Americans from having representation in Congress. This is wrong. It's as wrong as Plessy versus Ferguson. It's as wrong as Korematsu. And I'm telling you right now, this will go down as history as one of the most wrong-headed decisions the Supreme Court has ever made. Six people cannot determine 300 plus million. We have to fight. We have to mobilize and organize.
0: All this fight rhetoric, is that this would, we're in a climate where there's assassination attempts on Supreme Court justices. They're on the president. Brett Kavanaugh nearly assassinated. The guy was outside of his house plotting to kill him. And we're talking about we need to keep fighting them. Why? Because whenever they make a decision that you disagree with, it's never just an independent judiciary. They always have to be pressured by politicians and even threatened, where they're always using this violent rhetoric. It is nonstop. It's very concerning. And it's just a reminder that any of you who are dissatisfied with one thing the president's doing, or maybe your favorite agenda item is not front and center right now for the president, we got to hold the line. We got to hang tough. We got to be grown-ups here, because those are the type of people who are going to be in charge and building up their lawful apparatus if they win in the midterm. That's the message for today. Go in peace to love and serve the Lord.
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3: Breaking news at Town Hall. I'm Bob Agnew in Washington. President Trump says the Iran ceasefire is on life support after he rejected Tehran's latest proposal to end the war. Officials said that proposal included some concessions on Iran's disputed nuclear program, but the president dismissed that claim as what he called garbage. The stalled diplomacy and recent exchanges of fire could tip the Middle East back into open warfare and prolong the worldwide energy prices and spike. Several nations trying to help mediate an end to the Iran war, but Washington and Tehran are making demands neither side seems ready to accept.
4: These difficulties and these challenges seem insurmountable at the moment, and we are seeing an uptick in attacks both in the Persian Gulf, targeting Gulf Arab countries, as well as ships in the region, as well as increased fire between Israel and the Lebanese militant group Hezbollah, which Iran backs. All these things together could be enough to tip this region back into open war.
3: That is correspondent John Gambrill reporting. On Wall Street right now, the Dow Jones Industrial Average is down about 22 points. The NASDAQ is up 49, and the S&P 500 up by 17. Oil prices have been rising as the war with Iran threatens to drag on for longer than many people had been hoping for, and the stocks nevertheless could be inching toward more records today. No poll finds younger Americans more pessimistic about finding a job than older ones.
5: It's a sudden turnaround from just 3 years ago when older Americans were more pessimistic. In the U.S. until 2023, and in many countries globally, young people tend to be more optimistic about the job market than older people. Gallup found that typically around the world, younger people are more likely by 10 percentage points than older ones to report their local job market is good. In the U.S., younger people are 21 percentage points less likely to do so than older ones. Rich Thomason reporting.
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3: Julie Walker reports evacuations of passengers from a head of virus-stricken cruise ship began on Sunday in Spain.
8: Workers in full hazmat suits seen on the docks. The first group flown to Madrid quarantine. 17 U.S. passengers will head to the National Quarantine Center in Nebraska. Hunter virus usually spreads from inhaling contaminated rodent droppings and not from person to person. But the cruise ship Andes virus may be able to spread between people in rare cases. Still, WHO Director General Tedros Adhanom Ghebreyesus says this is not COVID.
9: We have been repeating the same answer many times. This is not another COVID. And the risk to the public is low.
8: I'm Julie Walker.
3: An American woman is among the passengers who are said to be infected. She is recovering in Paris. You'll find breaking news and analysis at townhall.com. A big jump in profits for a major oil supplier.
10: After reporting a 12% decline in profits in 2025, Aramco, the world's largest oil company, now reports a 25% jump in the first quarter profits to $32.5 billion. The company increased exports using a pipeline that avoids the disrupted Strait of Hormuz.
3: That's Lisa Dwyer reporting. The league's worst team this season getting the number one pick in the NBA draft.
11: The Washington Wizards won the NBA draft lottery on Sunday and are poised to pick first overall for the first time since choosing John Wall in that spot in 2010. Wall was the Wizards' onstage representative for this year's lottery. Washington had a 14% chance of winning number one, tied with Brooklyn and Indiana for the best odds.
3: That is correspondent Gethin Kulbaugh. Former Atlanta Braves manager Bobby Cox died on Saturday. He was 84. More on these stories at townhall.com.
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16: Western civilization and delivering common sense for the American people. Ladies and gentlemen, here's Scott Jennings.
18: Well, there's a vibe shift underway in Washington as the 2026 midterms swing back toward the Republicans. I'll have some comments on all of that in just a few moments. Plus, Democrats are coming unglued over the Virginia redistricting situation. We have some audio to play for you. Iran finally answered Trump this weekend, and the answer was unsatisfactory to the commander-in-chief. We'll have the latest on Iran, including Senator Mark Kelly of Arizona leaking classified information in a live television interview. Shocking behavior. We'll play it, and you can be the judge. And AOC made some comments about her future this weekend that had people raising a few eyebrows, turning a few heads. We'll bring that to you today as well. Today is Monday, May the 11th. I'm Scott Jennings reporting for Salem, and we are broadcasting live today from your nation's capital. And on this day, 1858, a new state was added to our union, Minnesota, the land of 10,000 lakes, but today the land of 10,000 cases of fraud, became our 32nd state on this day. As for today's news, President Trump received the Iranian response to his peace memo over the weekend, and the response was predictably lacking, totally unacceptable, according to the president. What was it? Well, according to Iranian state TV, they want three things: U.S. war reparations, recognition of its sovereignty over the Strait of Hormuz, and an end to American sanctions. Those first two are clearly non-starters, and the third is only possible if Iran gives up its nuclear program, which so far it has resisted. So what happens now? Well, in a few minutes, we discuss this with retired Vice Admiral Robert Harward. My two cents, it may be time to begin attacking again, although the president is headed to Beijing this week to meet with President Xi of China. I suspect getting the Chinese to pressure the Iranians is on the table. And just a few moments ago, the president said the ceasefire with Iran is on, quote, massive life support. More on all of this later in the show. Speaking of that trip to China, Trump's top economics advisor, Kevin Hassett, previewed some deal-making that they expect this week. Cut number one.
19: That we're going to have this trip with two leaders that are extremely close with one another, and we're going to be making deals. Exactly how those deals look, it will depend on, you know, how the meetings progress. But my expectation, given the strong relationship between the two presidents, is that there'll be lots of good news for American workers and firms.
18: And there's some evidence that the deal-making that's already been done by the president during this term is paying off. Look at January, February, and March data that's now available. U.S. exports were over $300 billion in each month, the highest numbers in American history, and each month beat the previous. Ahead of the president's trip, by the way, Treasury Secretary Scott Bessent heading to Japan and South Korea for quick meetings with Asian allies. He'll join the president in China after that. Now to politics. You know, a case could be made that last week was the best week Republicans have had in several months, maybe since last summer. Let's look at the facts. First, on the economy. The United States has an incredibly resilient job market right now. Over 300,000 jobs created over the last 2 months. Markets at or near all-time highs. Private sector jobs, by the way, that's what we're talking about. The government sector continues to shrink. The private sector continues to grow, just as Trump promised. His economic policies are growing the private sector. Democrat policies only grew government. New numbers show that the United States is significantly outpacing the rest of the world when it comes to economic growth so far this year. U.S. GDP growing at roughly 2% in the first quarter compared to sluggish growth across Europe. Germany barely growing at all. France flat. Italy just modest gains. And by the way, let me take you back to April 28th, 2025, about a year ago. Here's what you were getting from American media and supposed economic experts. This is a snippet from CNN's Aaron Burnett on that day. Cut number two.
20: Barclays tonight is echoing the warnings in a memo to investors, writing, "We expect a sharp slowdown and a likely U.S. recession in the coming quarters." All of it comes as tonight we're learning Jamie Dimon, the CEO of J.P. Morgan Chase, reportedly told investors just days ago, according to the Wall Street Journal, that a best-case scenario is a mild recession. It's a daily drumbeat of warnings now coming from people who know a lot about the economy.
18: Well, all that turned out to be not true. On the other hand, Treasury Secretary Scott Bessent had said the opposite, that administration policies would lead to an increase in investment activity and more American growth. Here's Bessent last December, cut 13.
21: Well, I think 2026 is going to be a great year for growth, inflation, and the American people that the president works for every day.
18: You can look at the two predictions and see who was right. So why is the United States growing? Why are jobs being created? Why are we running circles around Europe? Analysts point to strong American investment activity, just as the president and Secretary Bessent promised. On the streets of America, it seems the president and his law enforcement strategies are working as well. Violent crime fell sharply across the largest U.S. cities in the first quarter of this year. New data is just in. Homicides down nearly 18%, robberies down 20-plus percent, rapes declining by 7%, aggravated assaults decreasing by nearly 5%. Seems a new attitude about law and order has taken hold in the United States of America. And when it comes to politics, well, Republicans are buzzing about the latest news on redistricting, and Democrats are melting down. Last week's ruling in Virginia, plus map redraws in several southern states in the wake of the Supreme Court Voting Rights Act decision, well, it's left the Republicans in a position to pick up 10 to 12 seats in the upcoming midterm beyond what they thought they were going to be able to do. Democrats, of course, are melting down, even talking about completely decapitating the entire Virginia Supreme Court in a fit of rage. You know, they sure went from temporary to burn down the entire Supreme Court in the blink of an eye over in Virginia, didn't they? One of the ideas being kicked around by Virginia Democrats is declaring anyone over the age of 54 to be ineligible to be on the Supreme Court. That would empty out the building, and Dems would then install new judges who would promise to vote their way. If this sounds like the most power-hungry, corrupt thing you can imagine, well, that's because it is. Funny thing, though, Democratic leaders in Virginia who are discussing this plan, well, let's see, it's Virginia Senate Leader Louise Lucas, age 82, Virginia House Speaker Don Scott, age 61, U.S. Senator Mark Warner, age 71, U.S. Senator Tim Kaine, age 68. Just goes to show you that Democrats will burn down any institution at all, to get and hold political power in this country. Now, both parties still have to run the races this fall. No map guarantees you anything. But you can see the pieces are falling into place to give the Republicans a fighting chance to defy history. New fair maps plus a massive Republican cash advantage, plus Democrats nominating lunatics who are running to protect illegal aliens and put boys in girls' locker rooms, all of that adds up to a noticeable vibe shift in Washington last week, which has Republicans leaning in and Democrats, well, freaking out. Look at this in cut number 8. That animated young man is Justin Pearson from Tennessee. He thought he was going to Congress until Tennessee redrew their map last week. He doesn't appear to be taking it well. Overall, what it seems to me is that Republicans may just be back in the game here as far as the midterms go. Red flags exist, of course. Gas prices are at the top of that list. But what seemed like it might be a rout just a few weeks ago has, at a minimum, given Republicans a competitive midterm here in 2026. It's Scott Jennings here on Salem. Common sense for the American people. 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
4: He's the author of the best-selling book, A Revolution of Common Sense. Here's Scott Jennings.
18: A few minutes ago in the Oval Office, President Trump taking questions from the media. He had this to say about the Iran ceasefire, Cut 15.
5: Right now, after reading that piece of garbage they sent us, I didn't even finish reading it. I said, I'm not going to waste my time reading it. I would say it's one of the weakest right now. It's on life support. They understand these are all medical people. Dr. Oz, life support is not a good thing. Do you agree?
6: Bad prognostic.
5: I would say the ceasefire is on massive life support, where the doctor walks in and says, sir, your loved one has approximately a 1% chance of living.
18: Doesn't sound too positive. Joining us now to discuss, retired Vice Admiral Robert Harward, a former Navy SEAL who led special operations in Iraq and Afghanistan. He was later deputy commander of U.S. Central Command, a key member of the Iran Policy Project at the Jewish Institute for National Security of America. Admiral Harward, thanks for joining us. You heard the president. He says the ceasefire's on life support. What do you think he ought to do next?
7: I think he should shift to epic fury, too. Let's crank it up. He's made it very clear from day one. We want and we will reestablish freedom of navigation through the Straits of Hormuz. We've made it very clear. He has credible, fully and permanently dismantled Iran's nuclear program. Those two are irrefutable. And when they're going to play these games, as they've always done through their negotiations or just hemming and hawing, then you've got to step up the game. So I think target the regime's conviction that it can outlast and overpressure U.S. resolve. That's what the president's going to do. And if it's going to take strikes again, I think that's exactly right. He wants to fully enforce the blockade at this time, you know, double down on the blockade, starve them out, but also degrade the regime's retaliatory capabilities as they've done against UAE, Saudis, and others. And then finally, undermine the regime's internal cohesiveness through their apparatuses. He can drive those three things and really bring an end to this.
18: Admiral Harward, how do you think the president's trip to Beijing to meet with President Xi of China plays into his sort of just strategic decision-making here? Do you think he's likely to hold off on it before he goes to China, or maybe going on while he's in China? What would you advise the president on that?
7: Well, first, the president's been on the mark every step of the way. No one thought he would hit Venezuela. He hit Venezuela. No one thought he would hit Iran. He hit Iran. So I think he's in the perfect position, either act before and really surprise the Iranians or wait till he meets with Xi. And maybe some of this is part of the negotiations. So I think I wouldn't want to predict what the president has done. I've been right on every occasion, but I think his deception and his ability to keep everyone on their toes is one of his real strengths, and I think he's going to do that in this situation as well.
18: I want to ask you about a situation that happened on Sunday morning. This is Arizona Senator Mark Kelly, former member of the military himself. He goes on CBS's Face the Nation, and to my ear, sounds like he revealed classified information in a television interview. Let's take a listen to this, and then I want your reaction. This is cut number 12.
9: Yes, Margaret, we have. We've been tracking it. A number of times we've been briefed by the Pentagon on specific munitions. Actually, it's been pretty detailed on Tomahawks, Attackums, SM-3s, THAAD rounds, Patriot rounds, so those interceptor rounds to defend ourselves. And the numbers are, I think it's fair to say it's shocking, how deep we have gone into these magazines. Because this president got our country into this without a strategic goal, without a plan, without a timeline. And because of that, we've expended a lot of munitions.
18: I think these are classified briefings that Senator Kelly is sitting through, and now he's telling the world about our munition stores. How does that strike you?
7: It's just counterproductive to our national securities. For anyone to talk with knowledge of where we are on stores sure doesn't help our strategy and helps our adversaries. So I find that counterproductive. I was surprised as a former naval officer he would do that. But I was also surprised about some of his comments about, you know, lawful orders. Senior officers understand that. But for, at the lower ranks, boy, that seeds a lot of confusion and distress at that level. So both of those, I find them to be counterproductive to our national securities and politics, obviously, in that case, becoming more important than national security. So I find that uncomfortable.
18: Retired Vice Admiral Robert Harward, an American hero. Appreciate you coming on the Scott Jennings Show. We'll have you back soon as we see what happens in Iran. We got to take a break. When we come back, Senator Rick Scott of Florida joins us. Stay with us.
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26: With SRN News, I'm Bob Agnew in Washington. President Trump says the Iran ceasefire is on life support after he rejected Tehran's latest proposal. Officials said the proposal had included some concessions on Iran's disputed nuclear program, but as of today, the president dismissed those claims as, in his words, garbage. The stalled diplomacy and recent exchanges of fire could tip the Middle East back into open warfare and prolong the worldwide energy crisis. Oil prices have been rising as the war with Iran threatens to drag on longer than expected, but U.S. stocks, nevertheless, are still inching toward what could become more record highs by the end of the day if they continue on their trajectory. Right now on Wall Street, it is a Dow back into positive territory. It's up by 47 points, the NASDAQ up 60, and the S&P 500 is up 21. 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
28: Danny, what's on your mind?
29: Clara, I'm thinking about Canada.
28: It's a beautiful place. When do you want to go?
29: I wasn't planning on actually going there.
28: Uh-oh, I can see the wheels turning in your mind.
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28: Well, what does that have to do? 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
28: You're just going to pick up the phone and call the Canadian government?
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29: It would be a shame to destroy all of those when we've got collectors here in Texas who would love to have them.

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2: 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Saving Western civilization, one busted leftist narrative at a time. It's the Scott Jennings Show.
3: It is Monday, May the 11th. Common sense for the American people. Scott Jennings, broadcasting from your nation's capital here on Salem. Joining us to discuss all of the things happening in Washington, and there's a bunch of breaking news today, is Senator Rick Scott from the great state of Florida. Senator, thanks for coming in. Your inaugural appearance here on the Scott Jennings Show. 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
4: I know. This is fun. Congratulations on all your success.
3: Yeah, thank you very much, and thanks for your service to our country, both in the Senate and as a veteran of the U.S. Navy. I was just talking to a retired Rear Vice Admiral Harward about some naval issues, including actually a colleague of yours, Mark Kelly of Arizona, who went on television Sunday morning and started talking about pretty specifically about U.S. munitions in the wake of some of our military activity. And I assume he received that information from classified briefings that you all get as members of the Senate. When you hear your colleagues on television talking specifically about, you know, U.S. military capabilities and information that only, you know, they would have because of a classified briefing, what goes through your mind? Seems like a terrible idea to reveal that information to me.
4: Well, number one, I think we all have to be very careful of revealing anything that we would get in a classified setting. And I don't know how you keep everything separate, because we have non-classified settings and we have classified setting briefings. So I think, you know, my approach is just be very, very, very cautious about talking anything about our military capabilities, other than when you brag about what we can do and how we're the most lethal military in the world. That's number one. Number two, I never want to ever do anything that would ever put our troops in harm's way. I was blessed. I had the opportunity to serve in the U.S. Navy, and I think we've got to always be very, very, very cautious about never doing anything that might be perceived to put our men and women in harm's way.
3: Senator, this morning President Trump made some comments in the Oval Office. He says that the ceasefire is on life support. Really sounded down on the whole thing after Iran responded this weekend to his peace memo proposal, and he found it to be unacceptable, he said. What's your assessment of the situation with Iran? Do you support the president resuming bombing here to try to get the Iranians back to the table in a serious way?
4: Well, look, I appreciate the fact that President Trump, one, he took the decision to make sure he protected American lives by starting this conflict. Number two, that he's not going to walk away. I don't believe there's a deal to be done with them right now. I don't think they're ready to do a deal. So I think he's going to have to do it. Nobody wants to go to war. Nobody wants to use our military. I don't think we're going to have a choice. We're going to have to continue to hurt the Iranian military guard, their leadership, until they come to their senses.
3: Senator, one of the issues, of course, being discussed domestically in relation to the war with Iran is that gas prices have gone up a little bit nationwide. They're higher in some places than others, but certainly they are up for most Americans. There seems to be a little momentum behind the idea today of suspending the federal gas tax. I think it's about 18 cents. It would make a difference. The president seemed to endorse it in the Oval Office today. A few of your colleagues have said they'd like to get rid of it. What say you about the federal gas tax suspension? Good or bad idea?
4: Good idea. I cut taxes and fees 100 times as governor. I dramatically reduced the tax structure in my state when I was governor of Florida. I think we ought to do everything we can to reduce the cost to consumers. You know, I grew up in a very poor family. We lived in public housing. I know the cost of living is hard. So I think we ought to do all that. Now, what we also ought to be doing is balancing the budget, because the poorest people in our country are paying through inflation caused by reckless government spending. We're spending $2 trillion more than we take in. So we ought to reduce the gas tax, and we ought to cut about $2 trillion out of the budget right now to balance the budget.
3: Senator Rick Scott from Florida is our guest. Senator, because of your representation of Florida, you're dealing often with issues as it relates to Cuban and the Cubans who've come to the United States, Cuban Americans, and our relations with Cuba. Obviously, the Trump administration is dealing with Cuba right now in a big way. That's why this caught my attention. There's a member of the House named Pramila Jayapal, and she gave a speech the other day and revealed that she has been trying to help Cuba get oil going around what the United States is doing, going around U.S. sanctions. Let's play that. I want to get your reaction to it because you've been very outspoken here. Let's hear cut number 14.
0: Only one Russian tanker of oil has made it to Cuba. In fact, it landed just a couple of days before I landed. And one tanker has enough oil basically for 10 to 14 days of Cuba's oil needs. So it's a very limited amount of time. Now, Russia has said they're going to send another tanker. I was in conversations with the ambassadors from Mexico and some other places, and I know other countries in Latin America are trying to figure out how to get oil there.
3: All right, Senator Scott, you heard it there, and you've been outspoken in your criticism of this. Did she violate U.S. law, and what are we doing about this? This seems to be a terrible betrayal of the U.S. government.
4: Well, first off, I think she completely violated her oath of office. She's supposed to represent this country, not some other country. And by the way, this is who she supports. She supports a regime that you know does this. This is not a Holocaust survivor. This is a political prisoner that just got out of prison. Alexander Diaz Rodriguez, he got out of prison. He was starved. He was tortured. He was denied medical treatment when he has cancer. And he's not an old guy. He's a young guy. You should see the before picture. So this is who they support, regimes that murder their own citizens, put people in prison because they disagree with them, starve their citizens, make sure they don't have anything. So she's supporting exactly what the Democrat Party believes. They want socialism. Socialism has failed. The only way people stay in power in socialism is they kill the people that oppose them. Kill them. Murder them. Put them in prison. That's the only way it works. So that's, we know what the Democrat Party stands for. And by the way, she went to Cuba, I believe, with Hassan Piker, who's the guy that wants me murdered. He says he wants me murdered. He wants all capitalists murdered. He says we're responsible for 9/11. He hates our country. That's the Democrat Party today.
3: Yeah, it's pretty shocking what folks are willing to say in the Democratic Party right now, on behalf of Cuba, on behalf of Iran, on behalf of Hamas. I mean, these are sworn enemies of the United States. They're not our friends, and we're dealing with them. And, you know, we have an executive branch and a president for a reason. And so pretty deranged out there, if you ask me. Quick Senate question for you. We haven't heard much in the last few days about this, I think because of everything else going on that you all have had to deal with. But a lot of listeners, I think, would love an update on the Save America Act. The president's brought it up a few times. Is it still technically an open item on the Senate floor, A, and B, are there still conversations going on about how to possibly insert that into something down the line here or change the filibuster rules to get it across the line? What do you think?
4: Well, number one, from a process standpoint, we got to get back on it. We've got to get the Border Patrol and ICE funded, and we've got to figure out what we're going to do on FISA. As soon as we get those things done, we've got to get back on the Save America Act. We've got to save our elections. We got to make them secure. It seems like the only way we're going to get this done is by getting rid of the filibuster, which then, because the Democrats are doing everything they can to block everything. And what's crazy about this is Republicans, Democrats, independents around the country want our elections to be secure. They want voter ID. They want to make sure you're a U.S. citizen to register to vote. But Democrats in the Senate know that they can't win if you do that.
3: Yeah, the immigration issues overall, both funding it and then dealing with the Save America Act, have Democrats, I think, fairly spun up right now. And President Trump actually did an interview this weekend with a journalist, Cheryl Akison. She asked him a question. It was a good question. What happens if Democrats win the next election or in 2028, will everything go back to the way it was under Joe Biden with open borders and policy decisions they made that caused millions of people to come into the country? Let's hear what the president said about that in cut number four.
5: As straightforward as securing the border seemed to be once you got into office, it almost implies that another president could reverse it as quickly. Is there any way to protect against that in the future?
6: Yeah, vote Republican. It's very simple.
3: Is that the bottom line, Senator? People just need to take it that simply and that clearly. There's two parties. One is for securing the border, and one isn't.
4: Border Patrol was told, open the gates. Open the gates. That's what they were told. I mean, this is, so if you vote for a Democrat, we're going to have open borders. They don't care that all the criminals from Venezuela were let out of prison and sent here. They don't care because they don't want to deport them now. I mean, if you think about what the public wants, they want to be safe. I mean, we should all love our children. I mean, think about this. I could put your faces up of Lincoln Riley and Jocelyn Angari killed by illegal aliens, and the Democrats don't want to deport them. I mean, right just outside D.C., we had a lady murdered at a bus station. We got the new governor of Virginia that won't work with ICE. When we know they're illegal, they've committed crimes, and she lets them out of prison instead of turning over to ICE. How does that make the people of Virginia safer?
3: Yeah, it's shocking what Democrats are saying and doing on behalf of illegal aliens right now. Some of it, I think, actually has to do with the overall battle for the House, how we count the census, and redistricting purposes. Redistricting has been in the news, obviously, the last few days. Democrats have had some setbacks, and the U.S. Supreme Court did sort of a deal with the Voting Rights Act in a way that's allowing southern states to redraw. Let me play a clip for you of Democratic Congressman Jim Clyburn of South Carolina. It's possible, we'll see what happens over there, it's possible he may have a different district or he could lose his seat as this gets redrawn. That is causing, I think, some unhinged and irresponsible rhetoric about what's going on. Let's hear Clyburn in cut number five.
7: I never thought I would see the day that the United States Supreme Court would be so openly partisan with what it's been doing. And I really believe, if you look at all of these decisions and you look at the history of the country, I think that Justice Roberts is going to take his place alongside some other infamous justices like Taney, who gave us the Dred Scott decision.
3: I mean, this is an outrageous assertion that Jim Clyburn is making. What do you make of Democrats right now sort of melting down after all the redistricting wars have kind of blown up in their face?
4: Well, first off, we should all be treated equally. We shall be viewed equally by our God. We should be viewed equally by our voters. We should all go out and try our best to win our elections. Shoot, I had to win in 10. I had to get 500,000 Democrats to vote for me, or I wouldn't have won. It was a Democrat state in Florida at the time. So I think what everybody ought to do is we ought to have fair districts and let everybody go bust their butt to win their races. But this idea that we should guarantee somebody a seat is complete BS.
3: Yeah, totally antithetical to American democracy. But that's what Democrats are asking for, an artificial floor. And that's what the Supreme Court got rid of. It was a fair decision, and they're not handling it very well. Senator Rick Scott of the great state of Florida, appreciate you coming on today for the first time, and it won't be the last. We'll see you again soon, my friend.
4: Have a great day. Thanks for all your fights.
3: All right. Thank you very much for that. Yeah, I take a few beatings. I deliver a few. Take a few. We'll do that again today at 4 o'clock and 10 o'clock on CNN. By the way, quick word on something. I did something last year that I want to talk to you about. I spoke at this thing called the Issues, Etc. Making the Case Conference. It is an annual conference for Christian laity at Concordia University in Chicago. The 2026 version of this conference, it's called Issues, Etc. Making the Case. It's going to take place June 12th and 13th at Concordia University in Chicago. It's issuesetc.org, issuesetc.org to learn more about it. This year, you're going to have all kinds of people there. Molly Hemingway is coming. She writes for The Federalist. She's got her new book about Sam Alito. There's going to be a discussion of making the case against progressive influence in the church. I think if you've wanted to go to this, this is a good year to do it. Issues, Etc., Making the Case Conference, June 12th and 13th. Look it up. you have my highest recommendation on attending it. More to come after this. It's Scott Jennings on Salem.
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2: 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Picture warm Gulf breezes, turquoise waters, white sand beaches. Now, add Evenings of Conversation with Salem Media's Mike Gallagher, Scott Jennings, Larry O'Connor, and Jennifer Horn. This November, sail from Fort Lauderdale to the Bahamas, Jamaica, the Cayman Islands, and Mexico on a seven-day journey built for those who love this country. 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Kevin McCullough sees all pressure on Iran.
14: I honestly believe that the best posture he can take right now is to basically pretend that the leaders don't exist. They're the ones that are suffering. Our blockade is working. There is no pressure on us to do anything. That's not the same for the Ayatollahs. The Ayatollahs have all the pressure on them.
2: 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The Answer. Straight talk without the bluster. When you positively need the truth, this is where you come. The Scott Jennings Show.
3: Okay, it's Monday, May the 11th. Scott Jennings here on Salem. Now, I'm going to pitch this. I know the hantavirus is in the news, but put that out of your mind. I think by November, that'll be fine. We're having a cruise anyway. We're having a cruise anyway. The Gulf of America cruise. They clean these ships, I promise you. The Eurodam, very clean, very luxurious. Gulf of America cruise, mid-November 2026. Turquoise waters, white sand beaches, incredible food. Conversations that you won't forget. Mike Gallagher will be there. Larry O'Connor will be there. I'll be there. We got a lot of people from our listenership already having booked their cabin. It's going to be a great thing. The ship will be fine, I promise you. Book your cabin today. Text the word cruise to 94878 or visit scottjenningsshow.com and click on the Gulf of America cruise banner. We go in and out of Fort Lauderdale, which I love, by the way. I'm a Lauderdale guy. We'll go in and out of Lauderdale, Looks like we're going to the Bahamas, Jamaica. I'm looking at a thing here. Jamaica, Cayman Islands. If you've got a bank account there, you can check on that. Mexico, a lot of places, a lot of great stops. It's the Gulf of America cruise. Mike Gallagher, Scott Jennings, Larry O'Connor, Jennifer Horn, we're all going to be on the ship. Again, text the word cruise to 94878 and sign up to be part of this important event today. Over the weekend, we got to talk about AOC. AOC was at the University of Chicago Institute of Politics doing an interview with my friend David Axelrod. And she said a few things that have turned a few heads, raised a few eyebrows.

0: my ambition is a title or a seat. My ambition is way bigger than that. My ambition is to change this country. Presidents come and go, but single-payer healthcare is forever. A living wage is forever. Workers' rights are forever. Women's rights.
1: So AOC spent a lot of time this weekend on this war against American success, and in the process of that, talked about the American Revolution, claiming that the American Revolution, as you heard there, was fought against the billionaires of the time. This, of course, is not true. In fact, there were many members of the Founding Fathers group, a lot of American patriots, who themselves were very wealthy, very well off. They could have easily gone along to get along, protect what they had, and stayed out of it. They did not do that. Many, many of the wealthiest people of the time said, we're going to pledge our fortunes and our lives and our honor to each other and put it all on the line. People like Robert Morris, one of the wealthiest people of the time, Haim Solomon, a Polish-Jewish merchant. These were the key financiers that kept the Continental Army funded. Without them, the war would have been lost. A $20,000 loan made by Solomon, in fact, enabled Washington's Yorktown campaign, which was the turning point in the war to the Americans' favor. That was like $650,000 overall that he gave, the modern-day equivalent of $15.1 million. Robert Morris, who you might have heard of, provided $3 million at the time to the war effort, well over $90 million in today's money. No, the war, friends, was not a war against billionaires. It was the opposite. It was a war for independence against people who wanted to suppress success, who wanted to keep control of people, who wanted no freedom or liberty for folks here in America. But you never let, when you're one of these socialist radicals and you literally know nothing, and for you all of American history started 5 minutes ago, you never let the facts get in the way of a good story. Regarding AOC's ambitions, I think she's doing these things because she wants to run for president. She currently sits, I'm looking at the polling, she currently sits 1, 2, 3, 4th in the polling behind Harris, Newsom, and Buttigieg. But she is the most authentic representation of what the and where the energy is in the Democratic Party, behind these radical socialists who would distort American history for their own perverted ends today. We're going to take a break. We have more coming up after this. It's Common Sense for the American People. I'm Scott Jennings. You're listening to Salem. Stay with us.
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4: Breaking news at Town Hall. I'm Bob Agnew in Washington. President Trump says the Iran ceasefire is on life support after he rejected Tehran's latest proposal to end the war. As for Tehran's nuclear ambitions,
5: they're lunatics having a nuclear weapon. I deal with them. I deal with them. I say it to them. I say, you people are crazy. I deal with them. They talk differently. I say, you're crazy. You're crazy people. You're nuts. You're not having a nuclear weapon. They think they can talk me into it, and they don't do very well with it. But they know how I feel. They can't have a nuclear weapon. They would use it within an hour after getting it.
4: A French woman and two Americans have tested positive or showed symptoms of hantavirus.
6: Authorities announced the new cases as nations around the world repatriate passengers from a cruise ship hit by an outbreak and quarantine or isolate them. French Health Minister Stephanie List says the woman was among five French passengers repatriated on Sunday to Paris from the MV Hondius, one of the 17 American passengers evacuated and flown to Nebraska. Also tested positive for the virus, but is not showing any symptoms, and another had mild symptoms, U.S. health officials said late Sunday. The World Health Organization is recommending close monitoring of the former passengers, and many countries quarantining them. I'm Charles de Ledesma.
4: The Democratic Socialists of America have endorsed a billionaire for governor of California.
7: California's Democratic Socialists have made their pick for governor, but they're not happy about it. The nation's largest socialist organization grudgingly threw its weight behind billionaire Tom Steyer, who made a fortune in private equity before blowing nine figures on two political bids, first for the 2020 presidential nod, and now for Golden State governor. In their voter guide, they wrote, quote, even if he glibly considered himself a class traitor, his wealth was earned through the exploitation of the working class, the California Democratic Socialist wrote in its voter guide. Larry Marino, Los Angeles.
4: On Wall Street, the Dow's up 131 points. More at townhall.com.
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4: The UN body has changed its projects when it comes to so-called climate change.
9: The UN's Intergovernmental Panel on Climate Change has removed its most extreme and implausible climate scenarios from its new framework, acknowledging that prior projections described what some see as impossible futures. This change has implications for climate policy, including reduced urgency for steep emission cuts by 2030, though media coverage of the shift remains limited.
4: That is Ken Lorman reporting. New U.S. migration trend show Americans leaving high-cost Democratic strongholds for Republican-led Sunbelt states.
10: And this huge transfer of population and wealth, by the way, from blue states to the red states is really going to, I think, affect our politics in the 2032 presidential election and beyond.
4: Public policy expert Matthew Continetti, breaking news at townhall.com. One of baseball's most fiery and successful managers in history has passed away.
11: The baseball world is mourning the death of Atlanta Braves Hall of Fame manager Bobby Cox. The Braves said Cox died Saturday in Marietta, Georgia at the age of 84. Cox managed the Braves to prominence during the 1990s and the team's first championship in 1995. He took over a last-place team in June of 1990 and the next season led the Braves to a worst-to-first finish. That was the start of a record 14 consecutive division titles. Cox retired after the 2010 season. He had a stroke in 2019. I'm Gethin Kulbaugh.
4: Chicago's leaders are angry over a planned Walgreens closure on the city's south side. Walgreens says rising crime in that area made it impossible to keep customers and staff safe. You'll find more on these stories at townhall.com. From Washington, I'm Bob Agnew.
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16: 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The Answer. Western civilization and delivering common sense for the American people. Ladies and gentlemen, here's Scott Jennings.
18: Monday, May the 11th. Quick check of the headlines here. A new milestone from the Trump administration on health care affordability. This morning in the Oval Office, the president detailed how his website, TrumpRx.gov, has been helping families struggling with the high cost of fertility treatment. Take a listen to this, cut number 17.
5: Website just a few months ago, over 19,000 Americans have used those fertility medicines and discounts and saved more than $15 million just in a short period of time, or a matter of weeks. The Council of Economic Advisors projects that the number will rise to $4.6 billion over a fairly small number of years. Nobody's ever seen anything like this.
18: Being pro-life means being pro-life and being pro-family. The president is living up to those promises with his Trump RX platform, really helping families who need help with these fertility treatments. Also in the Oval Office today, the president said he supports suspending the federal gas tax, responding to a surge in fuel prices driven in part by the war in Iran. The price of gas has steadily increased since the war started in late February. The average nationwide cost of a gallon right now is about $4.52. Federal gas tax around 18 cents, and there seems to be some momentum, bipartisan momentum, for this in Washington today. Joining us now, Ryan Thorpe, an investigative reporter at the Manhattan Institute. His latest reporting appears in the City Journal. And once again, we go back to California. The headline today is, why did California award this alleged Hamas front group $40 million. Ryan, welcome back into the Scott Jennings Show here. More blockbuster reporting on what tax dollars are going for in the state of California. Tell us about your latest findings.
19: Well, over the past 5 years, Gavin Newsom's government here in California has rubber-stamped about $41 million to the California chapter of the Council on American-Islamic Relations. As you mentioned, this is an organization that there is sufficient credible evidence say that it was founded as a Hamas front operating on U.S. soil and that it continues to operate to that extent today. You know, it's worth pointing out that Texas and Florida are two states that have recently moved to ban CARE as a terrorist organization, to officially designate them as such. But here in California, Gavin Newsom is embracing this organization.
18: So let's talk about this group. The Council on American-Islamic Relations sounds benign. CARE is how people pronounce it, C-A-I-R. But as you pointed out, lots of evidence here that they are connected to Hamas, connected to the Muslim Brotherhood, and obviously Florida and Texas have declared it a terrorist organization. So how is it that some states are able to see what they really are, and yet in the state of California, they can't see it, and not only that, but they're funneling money to it? And then I guess the follow-up question is, what is this money used for when CARE gets its hands on it?
19: I mean, I think the simple answer here is that Gavin Newsom and the California government during his tenure as governor really hasn't met an ostensibly marginalized group that it doesn't want to shower with other people's money. It's worth pointing out that these are primarily federal tax dollars. So from the listeners, some of the viewers might be thinking, well, I don't live in California. Why should this concern me? Well, it doesn't matter where you live in America. Your tax dollars are going to help fund this organization. Most of these grants were given to CARE to help resettle or to help settle Afghan refugees in California. There have been serious questions and concerns raised about how effective CARE has been at actually doing this. The numbers don't seem to check out. It appears that they underdelivered on these promises. But another interesting thing about this story is that we trace the flow of funds. And significant millions of dollars were subgranted by CARE to other organizations, including the Muslim American Society, which is a Muslim Brotherhood legacy group, to the Islamic Society of Orange County, who once invited the blind sheikh to speak to its congregants months before he was charged with the 1993 World Trade Center bombing. So these tax dollars are then being funneled out into other organizations that have, you know, credible Islamist ties.
18: Okay, so let's back up for a second. This isn't just California state tax dollars. You're talking about federal tax dollars flowing through California state government into the hands of CARE, C-A-I-R, and then that flows into the hands of other groups. This is pretty wild. And as you pointed out, this isn't just confined to the state of California. Everybody within the sound of our voice here, if you've paid any federal taxes, you had a hand in this. I guess my question is, are any federal officials now looking into what the state of California did with this federal tax money? Is there anything the executive branch or the Congress can do about it at this point?
19: Yeah, there's a really easy move here. So in order to receive these federal tax dollars, particularly as it relates to immigration services, the CARE needs to be accredited by the DOJ. As reported in our piece, there is an ongoing investigation into CARE's accreditation. It appears to have lapsed. Whether or not it will be terminated permanently is the question here. But I mean, just to put my cards on the table, this is a slam dunk for the federal government, in my opinion. They need to revoke CARE's accreditation and simply turn off the taps.
18: Yeah, CARE, if you've never heard of this, by the way, worth looking into it. CARE leaders, I'm reading from your piece here in the City Journal, by the way, have endorsed Hamas's perspective on the Middle East. On October the 7th, 2023, so this would have been the day of the Hamas terrorist attack on Israel, the executive director of CARE in San Francisco posted on social media, quote, "We are witnessing decolonization. So you have Hamas terrorists going into Israel, murdering, raping, kidnapping, taking hostage, you know, waging war on farmers and regular people in Israel. And this person who is now in possession of a bunch of your tax dollars is saying, we are witnessing decolonization. The CEO of CARE in California likened Israel to Nazi Germany. Strange. And said, given the Jewish state's occupation of Palestine, that Israel should be attacked. And now Gavin Newsom thinks they are worthy of getting our tax dollars. Have you interviewed, by the way, anybody in the, I don't know, the congressional delegation in California or anybody in the Trump administration about this yet? I'm really curious how the executive branch is going to react to this. Given, I mean, it'd be one thing if it were just state California tax dollars. Doesn't make it any better. But when you throw the federal piece in here, it's a, you know, that makes it a much bigger deal. A federal case, as they say.
19: I didn't interview anybody for this piece. I've had some conversations on background, and I do know that there are individuals within the federal government who are actively looking into this issue.
18: Ryan, you're working on this with Chris Rufo. You all for the Manhattan Institute and often published in the City Journal are doing incredible work tracking down the corruption and the waste and some of this outrageous spending that's going on in California. What's next for you? I mean, you've uncovered a bunch of stuff. We've had you on. We've had Chris on. I assume you've got other things in the hopper. Any previews you can give us?
19: I just over the weekend wrapped up a 3-day reporting stint down in the Tenderloin in San Francisco, looking at the drug dealing activity there, a new drug that's being pushed known as ISO, that is basically a super fentanyl. And the drug market, the illicit drug market, has been cornered by illegal immigrants. So currently working on that is one of a few different stories we have that'll be coming out in the near future.
18: All this reporting, of course, going on against the backdrop of the governor's race going on in California and also a mayor's race in Los Angeles. Ryan, we're going to continue to follow your reporting, and if you've got time for us, we'll have you back. People need to know what's going on in California because these are the exact kind of policies the Democrats want to export nationwide. The headline in the City Journal is, why did California award this alleged Hamas front group $40 million? Other states are trying to shutter CARE branches, and Gavin Newsom is writing them checks. The author is Ryan Thorpe, and he's been our guest today. Ryan, thanks for joining us.
19: Thanks so much.
18: All right, let's talk about Medicare. And, you know, I want to tell you about Chapter again. 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
2: 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Self-inflicted wound. We've run so hard away from the science and towards insanity. They'll never stop. They will never be done. They will always try to take more. 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
22: This is Hugh Hewitt for townhall.com. Since the battle with Iran began on February 28, there have been so many reports of, quote, deals with the rump regime atop the ruins of Iran's Islamic Revolutionary Guard Corps, that seems almost silly to respond to another one. But I trust Israeli journalist Amit Segal. On Wednesday, Segal summed up the supposed framework. The most salient part is said to include, and I quote, negotiations are still underway on the duration of the Iranian enrichment freeze. Three sources said the freeze would last at least 12 years. One source estimated the final outcome would be 15 years. End of quote. That, in and of itself, makes this a terrible proposed deal, one that would draw fierce criticism from the GOP's Iran hawks, who want President Trump to finish the job, no enrichment of uranium, period, and finish the job in dramatic fashion. President Trump doesn't surrender leverage. He's got it. We have to hope he uses every ounce of it.
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0: 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That's 713-260-6104. Don't wait. This is the voice of the American patriot. This is the Big 1070, The Answer. You've heard the narratives. Now get the truth. 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
18: Monday, May the 11th. Talk a little politics overseas. In the UK, they're having local elections. And the headline is that Keir Starmer's Labour Party took one of the worst beatings in the history of political parties. Here to discuss and analyze, Niall Gardner, the director of the Margaret Thatcher Center for Freedom at the Heritage Foundation and a former aide himself to Lady Thatcher. Niall, thanks for joining us. According to what I'm looking at here, Starmer's Labour Party faced historic losses in these local elections. Tell us how it works. What kind of elections are these? What happened to Labour? What happened to the Tories? And did anyone do well? I'll let you take the analysis.
25: Well, thanks very much, Scott, for having me on the show today. And as you point out, these were really historic elections. So these were local elections across England, across the United Kingdom. last Thursday. Extremely important elections in terms of establishing the overall political trajectory in the United Kingdom. Not a general election, but elections that decide the makeup of regional councils across, you know, across the UK. And the Reform Party, led by Nigel Farage, really won big. In fact, they pulled in around one in every three council seats across the United Kingdom. The ruling Socialists, led by Keir Starmer, absolutely humiliated in this election. Absolute disastrous night for Keir Starmer, who, in my view, really has been the weakest, worst prime minister in British history. And so a spectacular result for the right. The key issue, of course, was mass migration into the UK. And the British people had just had enough of open borders policies, huge levels of illegal migration coming into Britain, but also large-scale levels of overall migration to the UK over the last few years, which is transforming the United Kingdom. And so the British people said enough is enough, and they voted heavily for reform. And if these results are projected into a UK general election, which has to be held in the next 2 to 3 years, then Nigel Farage would definitely become the next Prime Minister of the United Kingdom. So extremely significant result.
18: Yeah, we've certainly watched here in the United States as our once strong partner in the defense of Western civilization has seen its domestic politics absolutely warped by this mass migration crisis. And as you say, it sounds like the people of Great Britain have had enough. So Starmer is sitting atop the Labour Party that just got wiped out in these local elections. I assume there are some other Labour leaders or people in the Socialist coalition there that want him to step down. Is he facing calls to resign, and what do you hear on that?
25: Yeah, so Keir Starmer is under intense pressure to resign. He has an approval rating of around 15%. He's the most unpopular prime minister we've ever seen in the UK. And right now, he's still clinging on by his fingertips. But I think the reality is that he will likely be forced out of power in the next few weeks or months within his own Labour Party. And then you'll have another socialist taking over as prime minister. It'll probably be a figure like Angela Rayner, for example, Ed Miliband, potentially. But the reality is the socialists are doomed for the next general election. And I think you're going to see a massive swing to the right in the UK, led by reform. But also, the Conservatives have about 20% of the vote. So if you combine reform with the Conservatives, that's over 50% of the vote in the UK. So Britain will be a, you know, a truly conservative nation, I think, following the next general election. It's inevitable. And the socialists are in an incredible state of decline, and the British people have just had enough of far-left, woke, you know, so-called progressive rule in Britain, and they really want to see real change.
18: Perhaps alarmingly, and I'll give you the last word here, the radical pro-Islam Green Party under Zach Polanski gained over 440 seats in the elections. Is that something to be worried about?
25: Yeah, it is. I mean, the Green Party are real far-left, crazy extremists. They're closely aligned with a lot of the Islamic, you know, movements in the UK. And the Green Party, I would say, is an incredibly dangerous political movement in Britain. But fortunately, I mean, their vote is still, you know, hovering around maybe it's just 10% or so of the vote. But they're even to the left of the Labour Party, which is saying a great deal. So, they're definitely, you know, there's a threat out there from the loony left, as we say in Britain.
18: Yeah, we got it here, too, in the United States. Niall Gardner, we just call them Democrats here, though, Niall. Niall Gardner is the director of the Thatcher Center for Freedom at the Heritage Foundation. He's a former aide to the former Prime Minister, Margaret Thatcher. And by the way, you're now the official UK political correspondent of the Scott Jennings Show. I hope it doesn't, there's no pay, but a lot of prestige. We'll take a break when we come back. We got to talk to Congressman Daryl Issa of California right after this.
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4: With SRN News, I'm Bob Agnew in Washington. President Trump says the Iran ceasefire is now on life support after he rejected Tehran's latest proposal to end the war. He told reporters today that the Iranian leadership is crazy and that there's no way he's going to allow them to develop a nuclear weapon, something upon which they continue to insist. Also at SRNNews.com, a United Nations body has changed the number of projects when it comes to so-called climate change are being forced to ramp down some of their previous estimates. And policy initiatives such as the science-based targets are adjusting rules to reflect reduced urgency for drastic emissions cuts. New U.S. migration trends show Americans leaving high-cost Democrat strongholds for Republican-led Sunbelt states in recent years. Since 2020, California, New York, and Illinois have seen the largest net population losses. This is SRN News.
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18: All right, it's Monday, May the 11th. Checking in on a little bit of breaking news here. The man who rushed into the White House Correspondents' Dinner Hotel, ran past the security checkpoint, and apparently wanted to assassinate President Trump, members of the cabinet, members of the media, and others assembled, was in court today. His name is Cole Thomas Allen, and this morning he pleaded not guilty to charges. I think it's four total. One of them is trying to assassinate President Trump. They had him in court. He was shackled at his waist and wrists. That's what the artist's renderings look like here. Remember, he came in, it was April the 25th at the White House Correspondents' Dinner, and he had at least two guns and a bunch of knives on him. And you've seen the footage, no doubt. He ran through. He did shoot a Secret Service agent in the bulletproof vest. The shooter was not injured in this case. And the Secret Service agent, of course, doesn't feel good to get shot in the bulletproof vest, I'm sure, but he's going to be all right. Nobody in the ballroom was injured. According to this, he will appear in court next on June 29th for a status conference as this investigation continues to unfold. Now, last week, and this was interesting, Allen's defense team filed a motion to disqualify the acting Attorney General Todd Blanche and the U.S. Attorney for the District of Columbia, Jeanine Pirro. They want them disqualified from the case because they were in the room. And the defense is saying that because both Blanche and Pirro have given the impression that they are victims here, that it would be inappropriate for them to be involved in the prosecution. So seems like a stall tactic or a scrambling tactic to me. But we'll see what the court wants to do about that. I'm sure there are plenty of lawyers, hopefully over at the Justice Department, that would be able to take it up, even if Blanche and Pirro are taken out. By the way, Allen faces life in prison if he is convicted here. And, you know, honestly, really, if this guy doesn't get convicted or somehow wriggles out of this on some technicality or they judge him to be mentally incompetent, it'll be an absolute travesty. We just cannot send a message in this country that you can run out one day and decide that you are. I mean, read this guy's manifesto. Actually, you know what? Do we have the clip of Bill? We do. Cue up cut number 7 here. Bill Maher had his show this weekend, and he made, I think, an important point. He got right to the heart of the matter about this guy, Cole Allen, and people like it. Let's hear Bill Maher, cut number 7.
11: Life doesn't really suck so bad. You would just rather be a martyr than nobody. The whole tone of Cole Allen's manifesto was, sorry guys, but America needs me. A hero has risen. You're not a hero. You're just the guy who runs out into the field during a baseball game to get attention and in 10 seconds gets tackled by security, except in your case, no, that's exactly your case.
18: Bill Maher had it exactly right on his show this weekend. Joining us now to discuss all the news of the day from California, Congressman Daryl Issa is here. Congressman, thanks for popping in with us. I'm going to start here with Iran. We've had a little bit of news today, which is that the president is totally dissatisfied with the Iranian response to his peace proposal. And, you know, he's now saying the ceasefire is on life support. It sure sounds like we may start attacking these guys again pretty soon. Is that the right move for the president?
5: Well, the president's used all the right moves so far. First, taking out their leadership and their capability to do anything particularly offensive, then giving them an opportunity to come to peace when they didn't, then blockading their oil and strangling their finances, and then offering them the olive branch again. But as you said, they're as stubborn as ever, still asking for things beyond what they've already had, because this regime really doesn't want to ever show people that it's going to do anything but hate us. Ultimately, the president is bringing the rest of the world along as much as he is giving these crazies the chance to make peace.
18: Yeah, we'll see what the president does this week. He's got to go to China and talk to President Xi. I suspect he's going to ask President Xi to pressure the Iranians here to get back to the negotiating table in a serious way. But it sounds like there'll be some news on this one way or the other in the next few days. Congressman,
5: go ahead. Add one thing to that. Don't simplify ever the way President Trump does a deal. The art of the deal isn't just doing the expected. I fully expect that something more like saying to Xi, how's that lack of oil working out for you? Feeling the pain yet? It may not be as simple as asking him for something, but rather saying, isn't it in your best interest that you do something? And that's much more the Trump I know.
18: Congressman, you have introduced an interesting resolution here in Congress. I want to ask you about this, and it would reverse the two impeachments of President Trump. First of all, what happens now? This is a resolution. Does it go right to the floor? Do you have to get it out of committee? And why have you put this forward at this time?
5: Well, I would hope that we have an opportunity both to discuss it in the committee and go to the floor with it. It doesn't matter to me, though. That's a leadership decision. Why doing it is pretty straightforward. An impeachment is not a conviction. Impeachment is effectively an indictment. The president was indicted twice by a kangaroo court when the Democrats were in charge here. Both times, we now know there was misconduct on the part of the then Democratic majority, including withholding information and so on. Now that we have that additional information, what we're trying to do is essentially expunge the indictment. Because, yes, he was found not to be guilty, but that's not enough to get your reputation back. To get your reputation back in this case, I believe, is to make it clear that you should never, never have been indicted, that what the president was doing in both cases was his duty. He was doing it honestly, and the false charges need to be expunged. And that's really what this resolution does, is it shows the facts behind the necessity to expunge the very idea that he ever was indicted.
18: Congressman, I think this is an interesting conversation right now because it's pretty clear that Democrats, if they regain any power this November, if they take over the U.S. House, are going to impeach Donald Trump again. Is that your expectation if they win the House?
5: I believe that Al Green will do it on day one as he's done it before. Absolutely, I expect them to do it. But if they do it based on frivolous or fraudulent charges, they should face again a rebuke effectively by that being expunged at a later date. I won't prejudge what will happen in the next Congress, but I certainly lived through this and saw the president falsely accused not once but twice.
18: Congressman, let's talk about our relations with South Korea. You came on the show once before to warn about what the South Koreans are doing to American businesses. This ties into the president's trip to China. We're learning today that the Treasury Secretary, Scott Bessent, is actually going to go to South Korea ahead of the president going to China and meet with him. Are you expecting a little pressure from Bessent on the South Koreans here on the issues that you've been raising about their sort of unfair practices against American businesses?
5: I believe so. I believe that because the president, because America has the greatest market for South Korea, they make their money trading with us, including big companies like Hyundai and Samsung. Without our business, they have a problem. So when they block American companies like Coupon and who is basically the Amazon of South Korea, and Meta and other internet type companies using techniques that they learn primarily from the Europeans, I think we need to push back. We need to push back because they need us more than we need them. And they certainly owe their very freedom to the blood that we have spent since the 1950s defending South Korea.
18: Congressman Darrell Issa from California is our guest conversation. We got a couple of minutes here, Congressman. Boy, politics in your home state right now, a little wild. We've got the gubernatorial primary going on. Mm-hmm. And we had a debate on CNN the other night that was a little crazy. This gubernatorial campaign is one issue. Then the L.A. mayor's race is another. You've got, I mean, lots of issues are surfacing right now. Here's my question. Is there any, you've been around California politics a long time. Do you get the feeling that Democrats and independents in California, who've had effectively one-party rule for so long, have finally had enough? I get the feeling at least some of the independents are saying enough is enough with what's going on in Sacramento and L.A. and other places. But you're out there. You got your ear to the ground. What do you think?
5: Well, you know, it's been 23 years since the voters rose up and withdrew, recalled, if you will, and elected Arnold Schwarzenegger. And they didn't do so just because he was a superstar on television. They did so because they were desperate for leadership in the right direction instead of the wrong direction. And they have that same challenge both in Sacramento for the whole state, but particularly they have that problem in Los Angeles, a place that is almost 3-1 Democrat. And yet the polls show that a Republican could win. And certainly the incumbent Democrat is unbelievably challenged. As a matter of fact, why Karen Bass ran again, I have no idea, because she certainly doesn't have a record to run on that is in any way reelectable.
18: Now, your district was changed somewhat in the redistricting that went on there in California. It's California 48. You're not seeking reelection, but you are backing San Diego County Supervisor Jim Desmond. Tell us about the politics of your new district. I know you're on your way, but how badly did the Democrats mangle it?
5: Well, they tried to mangle it a great deal. They managed to get a Harris plus four, about a 14-point shift in a district. What they didn't count on, though, is that my district has always been willing to think independent. Almost a third of the voters can go back and forth and do. And when we look at both my history, but particularly looking now at Jim Desmond's, he has won overwhelmingly these declined estate and even some Democrats. He serves dealing heavily with the important issues, pushing back on the extremism that he sees from Sacramento. And our polling shows that he not only wins, but he wins overwhelmingly.
18: Wow. Okay, good news on that one anyway. Darrell, thanks for coming on. You've always been a clear voice for what's actually going on in Washington. We look forward to having you back soon. We got to take a break, by the way. It's National Police Week. Interesting story coming up on that right after this.
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16: Danny, what's on your mind?
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0: phony TV ads, Mays Middleton says he's mega, but he's got no experience in a courtroom, just a family trust fund and a new red hat. Mays isn't mega. 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Middleton admitted his bill, quotes, empowers mosques to use their land for housing development, paving the way for Sharia cities in Texas. To Islamic radicals, Mays is mecca, not maga. The real Trump conservative?
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6: Home stretch here on The Scott Jennings Show. You know, this week is National Police Week, May 11th through the 17th, honoring law enforcement's bravery and sacrifices. It was part of the Peace Officers Memorial Day celebration, which is on May 15th. Now we have a whole week for the cops. Established in 1962, this week features ceremonies in Washington, including a candlelight vigil and memorial services for officers lost in the line of duty. My next guest is here to discuss. His name is Eric Johnson. He is the executive director of Supporting Heroes. They honor the service and sacrifice of public safety heroes who gave their lives in the line of duty. And in full disclosure, Eric, welcome into the show. You and I have known each other for about 30 years now when we worked together. I was on the radio business in Louisville, and you were with the Louisville Police Department. But we saw each other the other day, and you were telling me about this amazing charity that you've started to help police officers and their families have a proper funeral when one loses their life in the line of duty. Tell us about that.
7: Well, it's not just to have a proper funeral, but to, you know, we say we honor them by taking care of the people they loved. And it starts, you know, immediately after one falls in the line of duty. We come, we provide immediate financial support to the family. And when we hear of a tragedy like that, we think, you know, the shock, the grief, and all sorts of emotions. But what we don't often think about is that survivor, especially if they have young children, they're worried, how am I going to support the kids? How am I going to feed the kids? How am I going to keep our home? And so that's why it's so important for them to receive support immediately. And we call that a down payment on a promise. And our promise is that we're going to be there, not just immediately, but in the days, weeks, months, and even years ahead to help them in every way that we can.
6: Eric, when you were telling me about this organization that you decided to start, you were explaining to me that a lot of people assume that there are these extensive government systems in place to support agencies and families after a line of duty death. But the reality is most departments are actually left to navigate these tragedies largely on their own, and that's where you step in.
7: Absolutely. You know, fortunately, most departments, most leaders, most chiefs, they don't have experience with line of duty death. They've never had to deal with it. And so when that first time comes, and it comes rather

0: because they know they could very well be in that same situation someday in the future.
1: That voice you're hearing, Eric Johnson, with the organization called Supporting Heroes. Eric, you were telling me about the recent coordination that you did of funeral support for Deputy Rick Coyle in Crittenden County, Kentucky, with the Crittenden County Sheriff's Office. His department had only three officers, and so he was killed in the line of duty, and there were only two remaining. They were themselves deeply traumatized by the incident. Without your support, they really would have had to have faced the responsibility alone of honoring their colleague and supporting his family. Tell us about what you did there in Crittenden County, Kentucky.
0: Well, you know, I mean, a lot of local agencies, I mean, everybody wanted to support them. The community was deeply affected. They wanted to help. But the experience that we bring by helping agencies through it, so many agencies over the last 22 years, we were able to help right away. And as you said, both of the remaining members of the department were deeply traumatized. So we, you know, we responded immediately, went to the hospital, and it began there. We provided support to the family. You know, the FOP stepped up and helped also to help provide support for the family. And then, you know, he lived 28 days after he was shot before he passed. Mm. And then, so that, you know, meals for the family, hotel rooms, and then, you know, he moved to a different hospital. We continued the support there. And then, unfortunately, when he passed, then, you know, it was time to start planning the honors to show the family that his service and sacrifice was appreciated by those he served.
1: Right.
0: And that the community really did care.
1: Eric Johnson, you're with Supporting Heroes. 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Police officers protect us. They take care of us. In our time of need, when the bad folks are out there trying to get us, it's the cops that we look to protect our communities, and they deserve our support when they give the ultimate sacrifice. Eric, thanks for your time today. We're out of time on the Scott Jennings Show. We're back tomorrow on Salem. See you then. Hey, it's Scott. 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
3: Breaking news at Town Hall. I'm Bob Agnew in Washington. President Trump is reacting to Iran's response to the latest U.S. ceasefire proposal.
4: President Trump has rejected Iran's response to end the war. In a social media post, Trump calls it totally unacceptable. Iran state media says Tehran rejected the proposal as amounting to surrender. Instead, Iran is insisting on war reparations by the U.S. Speaking on ABC's This Week with George Stephanopoulos, the U.S. ambassador to the United Nations, Mike Walls, says President Trump is giving diplomacy every chance possible.
5: We don't expect a regime that's been obsessed with a nuclear weapon to just give it up freely.
4: I'm Mike Hempen.
3: Republicans returning to Washington today face questions about a $1 billion Senate security proposal that could help to pave the way for President Trump's ballroom as well.
6: Democrats say they'll try defeating this proposal. Senate Republicans added the money for White House security to a spending bill. This bill would restore funding for immigration enforcement agencies that Democrats have blocked since February. The steep security proposal was put forward after a man was charged with trying to assassinate President Trump at the White House Correspondents' Dinner last month.
3: That is correspondent Andrew Stewart reporting. Senate Democrat leader Chuck Schumer says Democrats will try to strip the security proposal from the bill. Chicago leaders clashing over a planned Walgreens closure on the south side. Here's Ken Lorman reporting.
7: Alderman William Hall and union leaders are calling for a prosecution, warning the shutdown will create what he claims would be a, quote, food desert and medicine drought in the Chatham neighborhood. Walgreens says rising crime made it impossible to keep customers and staff safe. Some city officials say years of unchecked theft and vandalism are now forcing stores to leave. Ken Lorman reporting.
3: More from townhall.com.
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3: Democrats in Oregon are facing some trouble.
10: A referendum on the state's primary ballot seeking to repeal a Democratic gas tax increase is complicating the affordability message central to the party's midterm election strategy. The Democratic-controlled legislature raised the state gas tax and other fees last fall as a way to plug a hole in the state's transportation budget. The GOP responded with a petition to repeal the increases. That's leading to the referendum. Republicans say the tax increase will further fuel the high cost of living. Jason Walker reporting.
3: New U.S. migration trends show Americans leaving high-cost Democrat strongholds for Republican-led Sunbelt states. Since 2020, California, New York, and Illinois have all seen the largest net population losses. Texas, Florida, Arizona, North Carolina, and Tennessee all posted strong gains. Breaking news and analysis at townhall.com. China says its exports rose 14% last month compared to a year ago, and that's despite the Iran war.
1: The newly released report comes ahead of this week's planned meeting between President Trump and Chinese President Xi in Beijing. The results beat analyst estimates and are a significant improvement from March's 2.5% year-on-year expansion. Imports have climbed 25.3%.
3: That is Rich Thomason reporting. Meanwhile, new figures show just how dominant China remains in global energy.
11: China now produces more coal than the rest of the world combined. According to the 2025 Statistical Review of World Energy, in 2024, China mined 4.78 billion tons of coal, accounting for 51.7% of global production. Just six countries together supply nearly 90% of the world's coal, with China alone surpassing all other nations combined. Ron Taylor reporting.
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14: 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The truth is here. 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
15: Vision and distrust, clarity matters more than ever. 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
16: Morning, glory, and evening, grace, America. I'm Hugh Hewitt, inside the Beltway in the Relief Factor studio. Good Monday afternoon to you on this Monday, May 11th. Earlier this afternoon, President Donald Trump held a gaggle with reporters in the Oval Office. He primarily focused on Iran. Let's go right there, talking about the Iranian regime people that he has been, quote, dealing with, cut number one.
17: Look, I've had to deal with them four or five times. They change their mind. They're very dishonorable people, the leadership. Don't forget it's the third level. The first level is God. They were unreasonable. The second level was more reasonable. The third level, nobody wants to be president, you know? They say, who wants to be president? There's nobody raises their hand. But we're, they change their mind. I've had that in business many times. The mind changes, you call them. These people, that you make a deal, and then the next day they send you a document that takes 5 days to get there when it should have been there in 20 minutes. You know, it's a pretty simple document. They will never have a nuclear weapon, yeah?
16: Cut number two.
17: The level of ferocity for protests, you know, the people are watching it. They want to go out on the streets. They have no weapons. They have no guns. We thought the Kurds were going to give us weapons, but the Kurds disappointed us. The Kurds take. They have a great reputation in Congress. Congress says, oh, they fight so hard. No, they fight hard when they get paid. So I'm very disappointed in the Kurds, but they were given. I said it wasn't going to work, by the way. I just have to say it. I disagreed with what they did. They gave it. I said, they'll never get there. And I was right. I like to be right. In this case, too bad. But we sent some guns with ammunition, and they were supposed to be delivered, but they kept it. I said, they're going to keep it. But what do I know? I've only been doing this a short period of time. What do I know? Go ahead.
16: Then a long answer, 4 minutes long, but you should hear the entire context. We are talking about war and peace. Cut number three.
17: Yeah, it was just unacceptable. You know, a lot of people said, well, does he have a plan? Yeah, of course they do have a plan. I have the best plan ever. I mean, Iran has been defeated militarily, totally. They have a little left. They probably built up during this period of time. We'll knock that out in about a day. But I have a plan. You know, it is a very simple plan. I don't know why you don't say it like it is. Iran cannot have a nuclear weapon. They're very dangerous. They're very volatile. It's a terrible thing that's happened over there. They've killed 42,000 people in the last 2 months. 42,000. At least that's what we know of. 42,000 people. They killed numerous people over the last week. But they killed 42,000 people a month ago, a month and a half ago. They were unarmed protesters, not at all violent protesters. And they started taking them out, shooting them. So we're not going to let them. That's the plan. You know, people say, what's the plan? The plan is very simple. The blockade, first of all, was a part of military genius, just like Venezuela was military genius. We have the greatest military in the world by far. And we're stocked up with great ammunition. We have much better stuff than we did 2 months ago when we first did the attack, which knocked them for a loop. But very simple. Iran cannot have a nuclear weapon. Can't have it. And if they did have it, the Middle East would be gone, Israel would be gone, and they'd hit Europe probably next. We're doing a service to the world. And this has gone on for 47 years. Other presidents and leaders of other countries that have the power should have done it, but they didn't do it. But it's a very simple plan. Iran cannot have a nuclear weapon, and they won't have a nuclear weapon. And they didn't want to go that far.
18: If you
17: can believe it, they didn't. How stupid. Are they stupid people? They didn't want to believe it. They think that, well, I'll get tired of this, or I'll get bored, or I'll have some pressure. But there's no pressure. There's no pressure at all. We're going to have a complete victory. We've already, in theory, had a complete victory from the military standpoint. The military, look, their Navy is dead. They have 150, they had 159 ships. Right now they have zero, other than the little speedboats that go around that got taken out 8 a day by us. They have no Air Force. They have no anti-aircraft. Now, they probably put the shoulder jobs on into service over the last 3 weeks, probably. But essentially, they have no anti-aircraft. They have no radar. And frankly, their leaders have been killed at the first level, second level, and half at the third level. And then they come back and they want to negotiate. And they give us a stupid proposal. It's a stupid proposal. And nobody would take it, although Obama would have taken it. Biden would have taken it. What they took was far worse. So we stopped them twice. We stopped them when I terminated the worst deal probably ever made in the history of our country in terms of defense. That was the Iran nuclear deal by Barack, penned by Barack Hussein Obama. That would have given Iran a nuclear weapon within a year. They would have had it years ago. I terminated that in my first term. And then when that beautiful plane right there hit them hard, we really hit them hard. And they told me, I want to just tell you this, because they like to say, oh, well, maybe it wasn't that hard a hit. Iran told me very strongly, because they intend to give us the nuclear dust, as I call it. It's easier than talking about other terms, because it's a term everyone knows. But the nuclear dust, which is what we hit, they told me, number one, you're getting it, but you're going to have to take it out, because the site was so obliterated that there's only one or two countries in the world that could get it. It's so deep and got hit so hard that there's no way they have the equipment to move it. You and China are the only two countries in the world that could take it out. So we talked about it, and they said, you'll have to take it out because we don't have the capability of doing it.
16: And then he talked about Jimmy Lai, cut number 5.
19: Speaking with Claire Lai this morning, she's the daughter of Jimmy Lai, and she told me that she's been praying and hoping that you'll be the one that brings her dad home. She says, of any administration, she thinks you're the one that could do it. Do
17: you see Jimmy Lai?
19: Jimmy Lai's daughter.
17: And there's another gentleman, a minister, pastor, as you know. I'll bring them both up. I brought it up before. Jimmy Lai I brought up. The other one I just heard about this morning, actually. And I do bring that up. You know, we've gotten, I don't know if you've been reading, John Cole is a great lawyer. He was a tobacco lawyer. He's a great, great guy. I won't say he's an older guy because he may be offended by that, but he is. He's a little older. He's a little older, and he's a wise man, actually. Made a fortune with the tobacco. He did the first tobacco lawsuit, and he's a great man. And he's brought back hundreds of people out of various Belarus. You know, you read about that. We had and the leader has been fantastic. But somebody has to ask them. Biden never asked, we ask. And we're getting hundreds of people out of confinement and prisons that shouldn't be there, and hundreds, and many of them aren't even citizens of the United States. They're people that have been captured in some form, ministers, and people that are really innocent people, and they're being held captive. And I bring up Jimmy Lai. Now, Jimmy Lai, you know, he caused a lot of bedlam. I don't know. It's like saying to me, if Comey ever went to jail, would you let him out? It might be a hard one for me. Does that make sense? It might be a hard one for me, you know, because he's a dirty cop. But Jimmy Lai is in that way. But Jimmy Lai, he caused lots of turmoil for China. He tried to do the right thing. He wasn't successful, went to jail, and people would like him out, and I'd like to see him get out, too.
16: I'll pause here for a moment, because a number of left-wing lunatics, including Tommy Veeder, one of the pod boys who worked for Obama in their 20s, and they're saying, look, he just compared Jimmy Lai to James Comey. And of course he didn't. I don't know if Tommy Veeder is dense or serving the narrative, trying to deflect from Obama's terrible record. What he did was he compared his asking Xi to release Lai to someone asking him to release Comey, because Comey caused so much trouble for President Trump, and Jimmy Lai caused trouble for Xi. That's the analogy. They're online saying, what do you think about the fact that he said Jimmy Lai is a dirty cop? That's not Tommy Veeder. Tommy Veeder had some other kind of ridiculous statement. I wanted you to hear the whole thing so you understand. The analogy is, it's a tough ask of Xi because Xi hates Jimmy Lai, but he's going to do it. He's going to bring it up. Then he had to excuse himself, cut number six.
17: Not too long, because I am being waited on by a large group of generals, and that's also important, you know, having to do with the absolutely lovely country of Iran. That's right. The way they pronounce it.
19: We will get started then.
17: Okay.
16: So they needed to go. They need to break. The president's got to go meet with admirals and generals, probably chairman of the Joint Chiefs, Kane, head of Central Command, Admiral Cooper. I don't know. I'm not in the White House. But I do know they ought not to have just blown off the president's extended hand. And they did. They did. Coming up, Bethany Mandel will get a reaction right after this.
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9: America, I'm Hugh Hewitt. Bethany Mandel is my guest. She is one of the proprietors of themomwars.substack.com. Bethany, you know the president's going to go sit down with General Secretary Xi this week, and I assume you know who Jimmy Lai is?
10: I do, yes.
9: Okay. And do you know who Tommy Veeder is?
10: One of the pod bros.
9: Yep, one of the pod boys, I call them. So I want to play for you. I talked to the president about Jimmy Lai a week ago today. He said, I will bring him up. And then he got asked in the Oval Office by Mary Margaret today about Jimmy Lai. This exchange followed, about which then Tommy Veeder and I have had an exchange. Here's the original exchange, the president and Mary Margaret in the Oval on China and Jimmy Lai, cut number 5.
11: Speaking with their live this morning, She's the daughter of Jimmy Lai, and she told me that she's been praying and hoping that you'll be the one that brings her dad home. She says, of any administration, she thinks you're the one that could do it. Jimmy Lai's daughter.
12: And there's another gentleman, a minister, pastor, as you know. I'll bring them both up. I brought it up before. Jimmy Lai, I brought up. The other one I just heard about this morning, actually. And I do bring that up. You know, we've gotten, I don't know if you've been reading, John Cole, who's a great lawyer. He was a tobacco lawyer. He's a great, great guy. I won't say he's an older guy, because he may be offended by that, but he is. He's a little older. He's a little older, and he's a wise man, actually. Made a fortune with the tobacco. He did the first tobacco lawsuit. And he's a great man. And he's brought back hundreds of people out of various Belarus. You know, you read about that. We had, and the leader has been fantastic. But somebody has to ask him. Biden never asked. We ask. And we're getting hundreds of people out of confinement and prisons that shouldn't be there. And hundreds, and many of them aren't even citizens of the United States. They're people that have been captured in some form, ministers, and people that are really innocent people, and they're being held captive. And I bring up Jimmy Lai. Now, Jimmy Lai, he caused a lot of bedlam. I don't know. It's like saying to me, if Comey ever went to jail, would you let him out? It might be a hard one for me. Does that make sense? It might be hard, because he's a dirty cop. But Jimmy Lai isn't that way. But Jimmy Lai, he caused lots of turmoil for China. He tried to do the right thing. He wasn't successful. Went to jail, and people would like him out, and I'd like to see him get out, too. So I'll bring him up again. I have brought him up. There's another gentleman, a pastor, as you know, with a beautiful daughter and son-in-law that would like to see him get out. I'm going to bring his name up.
9: So, Bethany, Tommy posts on X, Trump blames media tycoon turned political prisoner Jimmy Lai for his imprisonment in Hong Kong and says he would keep Jim Comey in jail if he was in prison in the U.S., just like Xi Jinping wants Lai in jail. Wonder if Trump's fluffer Hugh Hewitt will weigh in on this take. To which I responded, how shocking to discover Tommy doesn't do research or much care about the truth. Is that what Trump said as Tommy related?
10: It's pretty wild to see how they can possibly twist everything that Trump says to fit their narrative. And it's especially disturbing when you see this kind of gamesmanship happening over someone's freedom. It's not just American politics. It's not a game. This is someone's life that he's toying with. And in so doing, he's taking the side of the Chinese. He's playing into their hands, and shifting the blame, and causing divisiveness at a moment where the president's doing the right thing here. And it seems like he'd rather get a dunk than, for a man to have his freedom.
9: And it's also just simply not true. What the president said is, the analogy is, if you asked me to let Comey go, it would be a tough lift for me, like it's a tough lift for Xi to let Jimmy Lai go, not because Jimmy Lai, I honestly don't know if Vitor's dumb. Do you think he's dumb, or do you think he knows what he's doing?
10: I think he knows what he's doing. I think it would be more convenient if he were dumb, and we could sort of brush it off and say what an idiot, but he's pretty calculating. It's a really disgusting move. He knows exactly what he's doing.
9: Yeah, and what he's doing is anything in the service of the narrative. Trump can't have a win. Trump can't be better on human rights than Obama, who was abysmal. Now let me ask you about the response from Iran. They blew off whatever we sent them, the 14 points, which had me unnerved. They blew it off completely. And then their national security spokesman said, Americans should surrender. How ought we to respond to that, in your opinion, Bethany Mandel?
10: I mean, I think how President Trump responded was good. He said, this entire situation is on life support. These people are suicidal. And this is the problem with dealing with actors like these, because they'll never surrender. They'll never give up. I read a great piece by Jonathan Schanzer from FDD in Commentary Magazine this month. And he basically said, like, we're never going to have a situation like we had at the end of World War II where they just unconditionally surrender. And so we just kind of have to decide, you're done now. And it's time to walk away, because these suicidal maniacs who are in charge of the regime will never just put up their hands and say, okay, I cry uncle. I think the way that the president has been supporting the fact that the Iranian people want to pick up arms is good, because that is our end point here. That's our exit strategy.
9: So do you think Americans generally, not the Tommy Veters of the world or the Obama apologists, but American, it's a death cult. That's different from China, Russia, and North Korea, which has an interest, all of them, in surviving and prospering. Iran has an interest in dying, or at least the people running the regime, not the Iranian 92 million people, but the 250,000 people in the IRGC. It's a death cult. You can't negotiate with Jim Jones and the People's Temple in Guyana, can you?
10: Yes, that's true. I would argue that the North Korean regime is also a death cult. But yes, no, I think you're absolutely correct. There is no negotiating with people who think that the ultimate reward is, you know, paradise with however many virgins. Where do you go from there with these kinds of people?
9: Okay, so I want to get you ready for what I think we're going to do. I'll ask a few experts today. They have lots of tankers. We have lots of ways to stop tankers, but some get away from us. But we have 40-plus Virginia attack submarines. We can put torpedoes into tankers that belong to Iran. And we sank 1,000 tankers in World War II. We'd have just sink their tanker. You know, give them notice, get the crew off, say, we're about to sink your tanker. You might want to take to the lifeboats. Should we do that?
10: I'm no Pete Hegseth. I'm no, you know, military strategerin. But this can't go on. This bizarre holding pattern that we're in with the ceasefire as it stands, it can't continue. You know, I don't think that we can say we can walk away and put up our hands and, you know, wipe them and say we're done here. I don't think we're done here. And so, you know, if it takes more military action of that nature, I think that's important. We need to get the gas prices down. We need to get that strait opened up. And if that's how it has to happen, then the rest of the world should thank us. I know that they won't. But, you know, I think that that's the most likely next step that will get us to an endpoint that is, you know, sort of acceptable for everyone in America.
9: Yeah, we don't want to blow up their infrastructure. We want that for the Iranian people after the regime crumbles.
10: Yeah.
9: But sinking the tankers doesn't end the export of oil, because there are actually legit tankers out there, not their shadow fleet.
10: Right.
9: Bethany Mandel, good to talk to you as always. Thank you for joining me on a Monday. You're going to a Catholic funeral tomorrow. Enjoy the extravaganza. Could take a while. Depends on who's getting buried. But, I mean, Jews are used to long services, too, in some cases. This one's going to leave enough time. Thank you, Bethany. I'll be right back, America. Stay tuned.
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14: with SRN News, I'm Bob Agnew in Washington. Two Israeli soldiers will spend weeks in military prison for the desecration of a Christian object after one stuck a cigarette in the mouth of a statue of the Virgin Mary in southern Lebanon, and the other photographed it. The photo of the soldier, a cigarette dangling from his own mouth, went viral. That sparked a lot of widespread outrage about Israel's behavior in Lebanon as their battle against the Hezbollah terrorist group continues there. 18 U.S. cruise passengers returned to the U.S. early today after weeks on board the MV Hondius. That's a cruise ship at the center of that deadly hantavirus outbreak. U.S. health officials confirmed that the Americans disembarked the cruise in the Canary Islands on Sunday and boarded a medical repatriation flight arranged by the U.S. government and bound for Nebraska. This is SRN News.
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9: Welcome back, America. I'm Hugh Hewitt. It is now my favorite fundraising drive of the year because it's time to send kids to Angel Tree summer camps. Every single summer, this audience steps up and sends the children, men and women who are behind bars, to summer camp for a week. A scholarship is $200. That sends a child whose mom and or dad, sometimes both parents are in prison, they get to go to camp. Now, I was with my grandkids over the weekend, and they're old enough to go, and they will be going to summer camp, two of them. And none of them will ever lack for the means to go to summer camp if that's what's in their best interest. But a lot of these kids who have mom and or dad, or just dad, in jail, don't have the money, don't have the resources, don't have the ability to go. And everybody loves it. Some of them live in very difficult neighborhoods. Some of them live in foster care. Some of them live with a relative. Some of them have no money at all. So $200 is, might as well be $2 million. They're not going to summer camp unless they get a scholarship. Angel Tree is a ministry of prison fellowship. They've been doing this for decades. And you can make a difference in the life of a child. Now, I'll play you over the weeks ahead a lot of clips of kids who go and the volunteers at the camp. Tom Tratip does a wonderful job doing that. But today I'm just asking you, if you're someone who's given $200 in the past, would you do it again? Tax deductible, of course, or $400 or $800 or $1,000. I always remind people, the late Senator Jim Inhofe called up one day. He was driving home from work in the Beltway Drive, and he heard me talking about Angel Tree, and he knows about prison fellowship. Called up, sent us $1,000, but he said, I want to meet the kids when they come back, and we made that happen for a senator. It was good for prison fellowship. It was good for the kids. And so we made that happen. I can't make that happen for you. But God knows, and you'll know, and hopefully you'll involve your children in that donation, and you'll explain to them, this is a lot of money. $200 is a lot of money. And we're sending it to people we don't know, to send a child we'll never meet to a camp that could be anywhere, so that they have a chance in life to experience the gospel, the love of the counselors, and just basically water balloon fights, squirt gun fights, mosquito bites, the big water bladder in the lake. People care about them, and then they're connected up with Angel Tree for their life, and they stay connected. So please, if you can, Angel Tree Camping Fund. There is a banner at the top of HughHewitt.com. 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You don't have to invent the wheel. The camps exist. They got this down. They got the science down. They know what to do. They have the counselors. They have the facilities. They can handle as many kids as they get funding for. They got to pay for it. That's where you come in. $200 a kid. 888-206-2764. 888-206-2764. 888-206-2764. Or go to HughHewitt.com and make a donation. Let me also play for you some of the president's press conference in this segment. He went on to talk about Trump derangement syndrome in the Oval today. Cut number 7. Tommy Veeder's got Trump derangement syndrome. First cut number 7.
23: The Democrats, well, they suffer from Trump derangement syndrome, to be honest. They don't even know what they're looking at. They can't even see straight. But I have a new way out. I'm going to propose something the opposite of what I want. And we will have massive amounts of legislation. No, just all I have to do is
0: say,
23: we will not build the wall. You know,
1: as a diabolical.
23: So no, I'm going to go again. We'll put it in. I'm going to go the opposite. Whatever is bad, I'm going to go for it, and they'll approve what's good, finally. No, they've got serious Trump derangement syndrome, which actually is a disease. I'm hearing it is actually a disease.
9: It is a disease. Cut number 9.
23: But you can say that we're going to reduce drug prices by 80%, and we won't get one Democrat on. I don't know how they get away with it. That's why we call them the Democrats. We have a new name. They're Democrats because they're dumb.
9: And I got to tell you, one of the things that just amazes me, things drive people over the edge. Somebody unveiled the statue of Donald Trump at the Doral Country Club that's his. It sent so many people into a rage. It's a statue. It's a statue of Donald Trump at his country club. It's gold. I drive, every time I go to Reagan National Airport, I go by the statue of Reagan. Say, hey, boss. Salute the Gipper. You should see the statue of George Washington. Everyone ever tells Donald Trump that the statue of George Washington inside of the Masonic Temple in Alexandria or the statue of Teddy Roosevelt on Teddy Roosevelt Island are bigger than his statues? We're in for trouble. We're really in for trouble. So I don't know if the president asked for that. He might have. It's a statue. But it just sent people around the bend, and they don't realize. If you're reacting to a picture of a statue instead of 40,000 dead Iranians, something is wrong with you. If you're lying about what he said, like Jimmy Lai, like Tommy Veeder, something is wrong with you. Get help. I'll be right back on The Hugh Hewitt Show.
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9: Boom, boom, boom, boom. That is the most appropriate bump music. Welcome back, America. I'm Hugh Hewitt. I need my relief factor, and boy, do I need it. Spent the weekend with my four grandkids who don't live inside the Beltway. And that's the Scholar and the Flash, and Genghis Kate and T-Rex Teddy. Now, Genghis Kate, I'd been there 2 minutes, moving my stuff up to the bedroom I share with the Flash when I'm visiting solo. And T-Rex Teddy and she were outside playing Calvin Ball. It was really Calvin Ball. They call it two-square, but the rules are indecipherable to anyone who believes in rules. But they're playing it, and then Teddy runs into the house and says, Kate ran! It's sort of like that, the Fugitive movie. We got a runner, and she just ran. And so Mom was out the door to catch up with Kate, who'd gone to her friend Penny's house. But, you know, six-year-olds are not really traffic aware, so that was timeout time. So there was stress from the moment, but the real thing, if you can pull in the shot, Harley, if you look at my right eye, it is full of blood. And that's because I have to do a special report tomorrow night. I don't know if I want to wear an eye patch or not, because it's not a good look. And doing a bed night, a good night story with T-Rex Teddy, who is a almost four, built like Dick Butkus. He doesn't run to people, he runs into them. And he's got rangy big arms and big legs. He's just a giant four-year-old. He's not even four yet. And towards the end of the story, getting tired, and so he does the sudden yawn. You know, so he throws his arms out, just a sudden yawn, and he plants his thumb in my eye. He didn't intend to, you know, couldn't convict him in 1,000 years, even though he's below the age of consent. No sin under seven. But I can't, I barely see. I'm staggering around the house. We did not finish that book. But, so I need my relief factor, because then of course, Kate and T-Rex Teddy made sport of me the rest of the weekend tackling. It's just, I'm beaten up. I'd rather run a half marathon this weekend. So here's my relief factor. 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I need the 1995 starter pack. You need it too. 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That'll do your back. My daughter kept saying, don't do that, Dad. 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Unlimited talk, text, and data. I should get that and just talk to Teddy and Kate rather than go in harm's way and actually see them. But that's not the same. I'll take my wounds. But don't forget, use the promo code HUGH, H-U-G-H. Because they have consumer, their customer service is based here in the United States, and they have wonderful customer service. They'll take care of you. They'll take care of you all day long. And you want to deal with them, and you want to say, right off the bat, my code is Hugh, so I get the second month free. I know that. And I'm 50 years and older, so I want the $35 for one line unlimited talk, text, and data. It's the best deal going. You should do that. Now, let me go back to President Trump in the Oval. This is cut number 10.
6: For the time being, the ceasefire remains in place.
23: You know, it's unbelievably weak, I would say. I would call it the weakest right now after reading the piece of garbage they sent us. I didn't even finish reading it. They said, I'm not going to waste my time reading it. I would say it's one of the weakest right now. It's on life support. They understand. These are all medical people. Dr. Oz, life support is not a good thing. Do you agree?
7: Diagnostic.
23: I would say the ceasefire is on massive life support, where the doctor walks in and says, sir, your loved one has approximately a 1% chance of living.
9: Okay, it's not going to work out. I don't know when combat's going to resume. I'll talk with Senator Cotton about that. I'll talk with Admiral Mark Montgomery about that. I'll talk with Alex Gray about that coming up. But he did say he will bring up Iran with General Secretary Xi Jinping in China this week, cut number 8.
23: I think more than I will. But I think that a discussion will be a little bit about energy and about the very beautiful country of Iran.
8: Mr. President.
23: And by the way, Iran is a beautiful country, but it's got people running it now that shouldn't be there, perhaps.
8: Mr. President, just a couple questions.
9: Next, I'm going to play you Benjamin Netanyahu from 60 Minutes, but let me give you the short version of what Donald Trump said about Iran today, cut number 4.
23: They think that, well, I'll get tired of this, or I'll get bored, or I'll have some pressure, but there's no pressure. There's no pressure at all. We're going to have a complete victory.
9: We're going to have a complete victory. We are going to have a complete victory. We are going to have a complete victory. Now, Prime Minister Netanyahu was with Major Garrett last night on 60 Minutes. I'll play that for you mostly next hour, but there's more ahead this hour. Don't go anywhere. Stay tuned right where you are. You might go over to HughHewitt.com and contribute to Prison Fellowship, but stay right there. I'll be right back.
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1: Welcome back, America. I'm Hugh Hewitt. Here is a teaser from the 60 Minutes interview with Prime Minister Netanyahu last night. Cut number 11, talking with Benjamin Netanyahu and Major Garrett.
2: China gave a certain amount of support on particular components of missile manufacturing. But I can't say more than that.
3: Does that disturb you?
2: Well, I didn't like it.
3: Because it's apparently doing it right now.
2: Could be. Could be. I don't want to speak for China. I don't want to speak also.
3: But you have eyes and ears on this.
2: Yeah, well, you know. But I also have a closed mouth when necessary.
1: And then he went on to say cut number 12.
2: Major, I want you to know that in Iran, they named streets after me. Do you know that? Well, after President Trump, too, obviously, because he's leading the fight. But they have this, I don't speak Farsi, but they call me Bibi Jun, beloved Bibi, Bibi Jun.
1: And then finally, I'll play more of that next hour. There's a lot more, because Bibi was very good last night with Major Garrett. I want to finish by telling you about the perfect graduation present by my friend Jan Genera. Jan founded The Wild Adventure, TWA.us. And after convening those groups for 20-plus years, maybe 30, he decided he would write the book Turning Small Talk into Big Talk to try and put in a condensed form how one does conversation. We don't teach conversation. You do in some law schools. You do in some law schools, but some don't. You teach negotiation, conversation, but just really asking serious topics, bringing them up, how to present them, how to move past small talk, how to turning small talk into big talk by Jan Genera. It's been a wild hit, been an enormous bestseller. It was a staff pick by Amazon, which is a big deal, won the coveted Publisher's Weekly Award, Porchlight bestseller, business book bestseller. People have loved it for 2 years now, and it's graduation season. In fact, I met a young kid, 20 years old, not graduating from Auburn over the weekend, but junior year in ROTC. We spent some time talking about, they're already done. Auburn's done. It's an SEC school, so I think they finish up in March. So, but he's already done for the year. So you may have missed graduation, but you don't have to miss the graduation gift. Head over to Amazon, put in Jan Genera, put in Turning Small Talk into Big Talk, or go to jansbooks.com, jansbooks.com, jansbooks.com. And then you'll get this remarkable little book, a couple hundred pages, and it will teach anyone how to conduct a great, great conversation. 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Head there right now or to Amazon and you'll thank me. It's the perfect graduation present. Come back for more Netanyahu and Major Garrett right after this. Stay tuned to the Hugh Hewitt Show.
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1: Bill O'Reilly here. You are listening to the O'Reilly Update. Coming up next, the news with Mike Slater.
2: Thank you, Bill. It is Monday, May 11th, 2026. Here's what's happening today in America. Democrats defeated. Hantavirus update. Stay off the runway. And Trump headed to China. It's all coming up. Then Bill's going to be here with your message of the day. But first, the Virginia Supreme Court declared that Virginia's referendum to change their congressional maps, the process to do that was unconstitutional. The Virginia Constitution has a very sensible check that says in order to amend the Constitution, the General Assembly has to vote on a potential amendment. Then there has to be a general election for the General Assembly. And then the new Assembly has to vote on the same amendment. Then it can be brought to the people. Among other things, the Democrats did not do that thing. So the maps will stay the same. Added up all the states that have done redistricting from California to Texas and everywhere in between. In the end, it looks like Republicans are going to come out ahead 11 seats. Passengers aboard that Hantavirus cruise ship have left the boat in the Canary Islands. We now have 8 confirmed cases. 2 have died from it, and a third is suspected to have died from the virus. There are 17 Americans who are on that boat who are headed to America. None of them have any symptoms yet, but there's an 8-week incubation period. These 17 are being flown to a quarantine unit in Omaha, Nebraska. No word yet on how long they will be staying there, but we're not out of the woods yet. A French passenger has shown signs of the infection now. The other 4 people from France have now been placed in strict isolation until further notice. There are about 30 hantavirus cases in the U.S. every year, almost all of them west of the Mississippi, because there's a certain mouse over there that lives in that part of the country. But the thing that makes this cruise ship more concerning is that this is the first of human-to-human spread. It is now believed that the first 2 passengers who got the virus, they're bird watchers, and they took a tour in Argentina before boarding the boat at a landfill, which is home to a rare bird and also home to rats with hantavirus. A Frontier Airlines flight taken off from Denver Airport hit someone on the runway, sucked him into the engine. It was 11 o'clock at night, 224 passengers on board. The engine caught on fire. Smoke was inside the aircraft. This was during takeoff at high speeds. The victim climbed the fence around the airport runway and was walking where they should not have been walking. The president will visit China this week, meeting with President Xi. A lot obviously on the table. Clearly, all the tariffs against China will be discussed. And now, the war in Iran. China may be the most annoyed that the Strait of Hormuz is closed than anyone. The president will be in China on Thursday and Friday. I'm Mike Slater. My podcast is Politics by Faith, youtube.com/@politicsbyfaith to subscribe. Bill O'Reilly's got your message of the day. Next.
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3: Morning, glory, and evening, grace, America. I'm Hugh Hewitt. I'm exercised about something. I'm exercised about the fact that Tommy Veeder, Obama aide, I mean, he was a kid when he was working for Obama. He's older now. He should know better. And Tommy lies a lot. He's with the Pod Boys broadcast. And earlier today, he wrote on X that Trump blames media tycoon, political prisoner Jimmy Lai for his imprisonment in Hong Kong and says he would keep Jim Comey in jail if he was in prison in the U.S., just like Xi Jinping wants Lai in jail. Wonder if Trump's fluffer, Hugh Hewitt, will weigh in on that take. All right, let me play for you what President Trump actually said today in the Oval Office about Jimmy Lai, cut number 5.
11: Speaking with Claire Lai this morning, she's the daughter of Jimmy Lai, and she told me that she's been praying and hoping that you'll be the one that brings her dad home. She says, of any administration, she thinks you're the one that could do it. Jimmy Lai's daughter.
12: And there's another gentleman, a minister, pastor, as you know. I'll bring them both up. I brought it up before, Jimmy Lai, I brought up, the other one I just heard about this morning, actually. And I do bring that up. You know, we've gotten, I don't know if you've been reading, John Cole is a great lawyer. He was a tobacco lawyer, he's great, great guy. I won't say he's an older guy, because he may be offended by that, but he is, he's a little older. He's a little older, and he's a wise man, actually. Made a fortune with the tobacco, he did the first tobacco lawsuit. And he's a great man, and he's brought back hundreds of people out of various Belarus. You know, you read about that. We had, and the leader has been fantastic. But somebody has to ask him. Biden never asked. We ask. And we're getting hundreds of people out of confinement and prisons that shouldn't be there, and hundreds, and many of them aren't even citizens of the United States. They're people that have been captured in some form, ministers, and people that are really innocent people, and they're being held captive. And I bring up Jimmy Lai. Now, Jimmy Lai, he caused a lot of bedlam. I don't know. It's like saying to me, if Comey ever went to jail, would you let him out? It might be a hard one for me. Does that make sense? It might be hard, because he's a dirty cop. But Jimmy Lai isn't that way. But Jimmy Lai...
3: Stop it! But Jimmy Lai isn't that way. But Jimmy Lai isn't that way. Continue.
12: ...of turmoil for China. He tried to do the right thing. He wasn't successful. Went to jail, and people would like him out.
3: Tried to do the right thing. He wasn't successful. He went to jail. Continue.
12: So I'll bring him up again. I have brought him up. There's another gentleman, a pastor.
13: I'll bring him up again. I have brought him up again. Continue.
12: With a beautiful daughter and son-in-law that would like to see him get out. I'm going to bring his name up.
13: So he's going to try and get him out. Tommy Veeder, Obama apologist and pod boy. Trump blames media tycoon turned political prisoner Jimmy Lai for his imprisonment in Hong Kong and says he would keep Jim Comey in jail if he was in prison in the U.S., just like Xi Jinping wants Lai in jail. Wonder if Trump fluffer Hugh Hewitt will weigh in on that take. Well, I don't have to because he didn't say that. And it would be charitable for me to say Tommy Veeder didn't listen very carefully. But I'm not feeling charitable because you have to be really callous and indifferent to a man who's dying in solitary confinement to play games with his life. That's the core of the Pod Boys. That's the core of the Obama administration. That's the core of everything that they did. There was no substance to it. That's the core of the Obama Library, an empty shell. That's why there are no achievements. That's why we're in a war with Iran, because they didn't sustain maximum pressure. It's why Obamacare has failed dramatically. Because for them, everything is a game, everything is a show, everything is the narrative, everything is about trying to mobilize their base and raise more money, get more listeners for Pod Save America. Engagement farm. It's despicable. They're despicable people. Playing with the life of Jimmy Lai is despicable. Making up stuff about Trump. Trump says enough stuff to get himself into trouble. But he didn't there. He said, you know, he caused bedlam in Hong Kong because Jimmy Lai was a human rights protester. He wanted Hong Kong to remain free. And he has been jailed on corrupt charges, not guilty. He stood at a demonstration. He's been sentenced to 20 years in jail. It's a ridiculous political prisoner. It's Solzhenitsyn, Sarkarov, Sharansky stuff, Vladimir Bukovsky stuff, Amanda Valladares stuff. He wouldn't know about, Tommy Veeder wouldn't know about Amanda Valladares. Because he and his buddy Ben Rhodes, they loved Cuba. They don't know about the Cuban political prisoners. They don't care about political prisoners. They never have. They cared about themselves. They cared about making money afterward. They care about Pod Save America, being a pod bro, being a pod boy. It's truly disgusting and despicable. But a lie about a man who's fighting for his life in solitary confinement, to do what? Score a point? You can't score a point on me. You're Tommy Veeder. You're like A-ball. You're like at Lake County. You're not even with the Akron Rubber Ducks or the Columbus Clippers. You're not in the major leagues. You're an A-ball. And I'm only upset because you are messing around with a man's life and the effort by the President of the United States. What are you trying to get Trump from not bringing him back? Are you trying to screw this up? I wrote a whole column on it. It's going to be in, not Tommy Veeder. I wrote the column yesterday. Foreign Fox News tomorrow on Will Xi Free Lie? That was my suggested headline. Pretty hard for me to see why he would, because Xi is ruthless. The cold, calculating killer. He's an absolute tyrant. The Uyghur genocide is an example of that. But Trump needs to get along with him, just like Nixon needed to get along with the Soviets. So he's going to go see him. And Khrushchev was the guy that let Solzhenitsyn out of internal exile. Brezhnev was the guy who let Solzhenitsyn come to the United States. I'm impacted by dissidence because I heard Solzhenitsyn give my commencement address, 1978 at Harvard. And I've read Bukowski's book, Armando Valladares, Against All Hope, his memoir of Fidel Castro's gulag, which, you know, Ben Rhodes went to Fidel Castro's funeral. They thought Fidel was just fine. Murdered. Thousands of people in prison, tens of thousands of people. Despot, tyrant, terrible human being. Ben Rhodes goes to his funeral. They really are just weird on the left side of the Democratic Party. They do not understand what we're dealing with. But when they start playing around, Mary Margaret Olehan from National Review, maybe she's the Daily Wire, I can't remember, asked a serious question, getting the president to think about Jimmy Lai before he goes, like I did last week. Just think about him, bring him up. try and get him on the plane. I wrote the column. Maybe Xi would do it in order to maybe burnish his memory a little bit. He's an atheist. He's a Leninist. He's a killer. So he doesn't really care about God and judgment. He doesn't believe in God. Maybe he cares about history. Burnish your reputation a little bit. Or maybe he wants something from Trump. Trump realizes it would be good to bring Jimmy Lai home. Bring him to Britain. Jimmy Lai is a British citizen. And maybe that would be worth the effort to Trump to be able to deliver that. The world would see it. Costs you nothing. Costs him nothing. He'll want something from Trump. And Trump has to calculate. You know, you're not going to disarm the United States for Jimmy Lai. Okay, so that's obvious. But is there something that Xi wants that you can give him? And I don't know. It's a very high-stakes game. And they don't need children like Tommy Veter and the Pod Boys screwing it up. They screwed up the world. They absolutely screwed up the world with the JCPOA. They absolutely removed sanctions on Iran. They put no limits on the missile program. You know why they have so many missiles? Because the JCPOA had no limits on missiles. None. Zero. Didn't discuss it. You know why Hamas broke into Israel, murdered 1,200 people in 10-7? You know why Hezbollah began shelling Israel in 10-8 while the war is still raging on both the north and southern border of Israel? Because the JCPOA didn't say anything about the proxies. Why did the Houthis shoot an American? Why do we have to beg for our Navy sailors who were taken prisoner by Iran? Because Obama was afraid of his shadow. Because he erased his own red line. He was an abject failure as a president. And the Pod Boys are devoting their life to making Trump look small when he's big and making Obama look big when he's small. That's their life mission. Can't be done. It's impossible. It's physics. Political physics. Trump has accomplished a lot. Obama got nothing done. Zero. Domestically. Zero internationally. So they come up with lies that endanger a man's freedom. It's just repulsive and disgusting. I'll be right back, America. Stay tuned.
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6: We've been tracking it. A number of times we've been briefed by the Pentagon on specific munitions. Actually, it's been pretty detailed on Tomahawks, ATACMs, SM-3s, THAAD rounds, Patriot rounds, so those interceptor rounds to defend ourselves. And the numbers are, I think it's fair to say it's shocking. The how deep we have gone into these magazines.
7: Welcome back, America. I'm Hugh Hewitt. That was Senator Mark Kelly on Face the Nation yesterday. I'm joined now by Senator Tom Cotton, who is chairman of the Senate Intelligence Committee. Senator, a lot of people immediately assumed that Mark Kelly was giving away classified information. Was that from classified briefings?
8: Hugh, I'm not going to pine on what Mark Kelly said yesterday on Sunday shows. He has been in classified briefings. So I've been there with him about the exact figures. And those are pretty sensitive numbers, Hugh. In fact, if I recall, I think sometimes they even ask most staff to leave the room as well. I can say a few things, though, that are not classified. One, everyone knows that we have challenges with our munitions. We simply don't make enough of our weapons fast enough. Two, that's in no small part because of Democratic cuts to our defense budget over the years. Hugh, it's like birds migrating south for the winter. Every time a Democrat takes office, whether it's Bill Clinton, Barack Obama, or Joe Biden, they cut the defense budget. And one easy thing to cut, easier than aircraft or ships or troops and their pay and their health care and their benefits, is our munitions budget. And Democrats thought they could get away with that. And then along comes first the war in Ukraine and then the wars against Iran over the last 2.5 years and the threat of a conflict over Taiwan. Now the Democrats are blaming Donald Trump somehow for this when it's really their reckless cuts in the defense budget. The final thing I'll say, Hugh, is that obviously the president, Marco Rubio, Pete Hegseth, Steve Feinberg, Dan Kane are all aware of these challenges, and they would not take any action, in my opinion, that endangers our national security, that leaves us unable to defend ourselves, to defend our friends around the world, and to deter China.
7: So let me take it away from Senator Kelly then and not ask you to comment on him. Can you discuss the munition stockpiles with me?
8: I can tell you that we don't have enough and we don't produce them fast enough, Hugh. We need more. That's been proving clear over the last 5 years by the stress that our defense industrial base has exposed by Ukraine and Iran. Let me be clear, though. The war in Ukraine and the wars in Iran have not caused the fragility or brittleness of our defense industrial base. It's exposed them. The cause of them is the reckless defense cuts that Democrats always imposed when they take office. Now, the Trump administration is working with us in Congress to produce more missiles and missile defense interceptors as quickly as we can. They've made good strides in the last year plus, but there's more work to be done here.
7: All right, now, Senator, I did some research today. The one thing I know we're not low on is torpedoes, because we've only used two of them since World War II, and I assume every Virginia-class submarine has got torpedoes in it. During World War II, we sank 529 oil tankers. Look that up. At least 100 of them were empty, so that means we sunk 429 oil tankers. They're not as big as super tankers, but we sunk them. Should we cut out the middlemen? You know, just give. We're capturing these oil tankers right now. We're boarding with special forces, and we're taking them into neutral harbors, and I don't know what's going to happen to the oil of the ship. But it's the Ghost Fleet. They're sanctioned vessels. Should we just give the crew time to get off and then sink them?
8: Hugh, before I opine on that, I would want to hear the professional military judgment of General Kane, the chairman of the Joint Chiefs, and Admiral Cooper, our combatant commander in the Middle East. But I think we should consider every option we have to keep the economic vice on Iran and make it even tighter, because they're on the back foot right now, and every day gets worse for them.
7: What was your reaction, Senator, when you read yesterday that the response of the National Security Council spokesperson in Iran was that we should surrender, that we had lost the war? And then President Trump dismissed quickly and comprehensively their long-winded non-response to his proposal.
8: Hugh, I'm not the Monty Python expert that you are, but every now and then you play that clip about the guy who said it's just a flesh wound. That's what it brings to mind.
7: I do.
8: And one simple observation is that Donald Trump is still holding forth in press conferences and going to golf tournaments every weekend. The supreme leader of Iran is gone to his just desserts, killed on the first day of this war. Our Navy is still on the sea. Their Navy is underneath the sea. They have no Air Force left. Basically, every leader in Iran is either dead or afraid to turn their cell phone on. That doesn't exactly sound like a victory to me, Hugh, no matter how much the Democrats and the liberal media in America try to spin it as a victory for Iran and a defeat for America.
7: Well, I do hear the left arguing that we're in a forever war when, you know, we've been there 2 months. And if this takes 6 months to bring this regime to its knees, or 8 months or a year, and we don't have troops on the ground, is that a forever war, Senator Cotton?
8: No, Hugh, the forever war is what Iran waged against us for 47 years. and we largely turned the other cheek. We had presidents like Bill Clinton and Barack Obama and Joe Biden who might talk a tough game against Iran, but in the end, they usually extended a helping hand to Iran, and they were scared to strike back. Now we have a president who is actually enforcing the words of past presidents, Republican and Democrat alike, to end the campaign of terror that Iran has waged, not just against the United States, Hugh, but against the civilized world for 47 years. That's the only forever war that's been waged here. We just decided to finally join it and win it in short order.
7: So last question, Senator Cotton. Back when the JCPOA, that disastrous deal that was entered into by President Obama, was signed, you sent a letter to the Ayatollah, the late Ayatollah Khamenei, not Khamenei 2.0, but Khamenei 1.0, saying, hey, that's not really binding, and there are many flaws in it, and it won't bind the next president. Did you point out at the time that there were no missile restraints, there was no proxy restraint, that the JCPOA was a terrible deal from day one?
8: Yeah, maybe not in that letter to you, but we certainly pointed out repeatedly that on the nuclear terms of the deal itself were terrible, but the fact that it didn't cover at all their missile programs or their support for terrorism made it even worse. Obviously, you know, we don't know the end game in Iran right now, but we're light years better than we were, not just 3 months ago, but 10 months ago, with their nuclear programs blown to smithereens and with their missile and drone magazines reduced, with the ability to replace them severely degraded, and with their Air Force and Navy destroyed.
7: Senator Cotton, thank you for joining me, and thank you for your precision in answering questions about national security in such a way as to not perhaps give false confidence to our enemies or betray classified information. It's not that hard, but at least you pay attention to your job and not betraying American security in the course of doing it. Thank you, Senator Cotton. I'll be right back, America. Stay tuned.
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0: KSRN News. I'm Bob Agnew in Washington. President Trump today said that the Iran ceasefire is on life support after he rejected the country's latest proposal for not including a nuclear concession. Asked if the ceasefire was still in place, President that he would say that it is, quote, unbelievably weak and on life support. 18 U.S. cruise ship passengers returned to the U.S. early today. That's after weeks on board the MV Hondius, a cruise ship at the center of a deadly hantavirus outbreak. U.S. health officials confirmed the Americans disembarked the cruise in the Canary Islands on Sunday and boarded a medical repatriation flight. The Supreme Court leaving women's access to a widely used abortion pill untouched, at least until Thursday. That's when the justices consider whether to allow restrictions on the drug mifepristone to take effect. On Wall Street at the close, the Dow was up by 95 points. This is SRN News.
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10: 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Today is also the first day of my annual campaign to get as many kids to the summer camp as possible through the Angel Tree program. Angel Tree is a operation run by Prison Fellowship. The children who go to Angel Tree camps have mom or dad or both parents in prison or jail. And they're not going to camp this summer. Now, a lot of you have kids in the back seat coming home from school right now, or you already did that today. You have kids and you're sending them to camp and you're looking forward to it. And they can't wait. They love camp. Most of them do. Some of them don't. Some people don't like lanyards. I don't get it. But Angel Tree campers, they rarely get out into nature. Some of them live in pretty tough circumstances. Some of them are in foster care. They're in the care of a relative. And there's not $200 around, which is the cost of a scholarship to an Angel Tree camp. And it's a lifetime of change. They connect with Angel Tree. They meet Angel Tree volunteers who love on them, teach them the gospel, have great fun. They make friends that last for years. Some go 2, 3, 4 years in a row. Some become counselors. I'll have audio of them as the month unfolds. But every year this audience sends thousands of kids to camp. Thank you in advance. $200 is a lift. All right? $200 is a significant bite. It's a couple of meals out. It may be like sending a second kid to camp if you've already sent one kid to camp. But it's really quite efficient. They've been doing this for years. They know what they're doing. They've got the camps. All they have to know is, how many counselors do we need? We got plenty of counselors. How many weeks do we have to fill the camp for? How many weeks do we have to have food for? Camp food, pizza, hot dogs, hamburgers. How much suntan lotion and mosquito bite treatment do we need? How many life jackets? How many canoes? How many of the stuff that you do? How many lanyards? And you can make that possible. Now, if you've ever gone to camp or you've sent a kid to camp, you know it's great fun. And you know these kids deserve a chance to get out of the life that they're in by no fault of their own. They didn't do the crime. Their mom or dad or both are doing the time. You can make up a big part of their life with a donation to Angel Tree. Two ways to donate. There's a banner at the top of HughHewitt.com. Head over there. Please be as generous as possible. It's very secure, by the way. It's the best way to give, in my view. Although some of you like to talk to a volunteer, that number is 888-206-2764. 888-206-2764. 888-206-2764. Tonight is the longest night. No, it's not the longest night of the year. That's in June. The longest night for Cavs fans. Cavs are down 2-1 in the series against the Pistons. They won a... I was watching a Little League game at the same time that the Cavs were playing the Pistons in Game 3. I was watching the Flash. Went 1-for-3, had a great play in the field. But I'm looking at my phone, Bleacher Report. They're up 16 points at halftime. And then the next time I check, because that game's over, 16 points, I could go watch the game. I look up at halftime, it's tied. I would just like one blowout. They've had 10 playoff games, 7 against the Raptors, 3 against the Pistons. Not one of them has been a blowout. One blowout, Cavaliers. Come out and shoot like 70%. Pistons, get ice in your hands. Just give us one relaxing game, please, tonight. Go Cavs. I'll be right back with Netanyahu's interview last night with Major Garrett. Stay tuned.
11: Yeah.
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19: 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The Answer. Avoid the confusion. 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
10: Welcome back, America. Hugh Hewitt inside the Beltway, joined by America's columnist, Selena Zito. Follow her on X at Zito Selena, or read everything that she writes at selenazito.com. Selena, I loved your column on Brett Baer's book, which I greatly enjoyed, The Case for America. I loved it so much, I'm not going to tell anyone about it. I want them to go read it, but... In a short version, why did you love it?
21: Well, he really makes the case in a way that is both aspirational but informative. And he retains, he really digs into the optimism that makes us, despite all of the things and all the struggles and all the setbacks and all the bad choices that we have made throughout our 250 years of existence. he really does a great way of prosecuting the case that this country is exceptional, that we have lived up to our ideals, and that the great experiment is working.
10: And it is. Now I want to involve you in a controversy in which I am tangentially involved. Here is what Tom, you know, Tommy Veeder, one of the pod boys, who was on Team Obama.
21: Remember, so when Tommy, he was an intern.
10: Yeah, Tommy was an intern in the White House. Tommy writes, Trump claims media tycoon turned political prisoner Jimmy Lai for his imprisonment in Hong Kong. So he says he blames him and says he would keep Jim Comey in jail if he was in prison in the U.S., just like Xi Jinping wants Locke in jail. Wonder if Trump's fluffer Hugh Hewitt will weigh in on that take. Did you hear the president's comments on Jimmy Lai today?
21: No, I did not, but I was out on the road. What did he say?
10: Well, let me play them for you. Cut number five.
0: Speaking with Claire Lai this morning, she's the daughter of Jimmy Lai, and she told me that she's been praying and hoping that you'll be the one that brings her dad home. She says, of any administration, she thinks you're the one that could do it. Do
12: you say Jimmy Lai?
0: Jimmy Lai's daughter.
12: And there's another gentleman, a minister, pastor, as you know. I'll bring them both up. I brought it up before. Jimmy Lai, I brought up. The other one I just heard about this morning, actually. And I do bring that up. You know, we've gotten, I don't know if you've been reading, John Cole is a great lawyer. He was a tobacco lawyer. He's a great, great guy. I won't say he's an older guy because he may be offended by that, but he is. He's a little older. He's a little older, and he's a wise man, actually. Made a fortune with the tobacco. He did the first tobacco lawsuit, and he's a great man. And he's brought back hundreds of people out of various Belarus. You know, you read about that. We had, and the leader has been fantastic. But somebody has to ask him. Biden never asked, we ask. And we're getting hundreds of people out of confinement and prisons that shouldn't be there, and hundreds, and many of them aren't even citizens of the United States. They're people that have been captured in some form, ministers, and, people that are really innocent people, and they're being held captive. And I bring up Jimmy Lai. Now, Jimmy Lai, you know, he caused a lot of bedlam. I don't know. It's like saying to me, if Comey ever went to jail, would you let him out? It might be a hard one for me. Does that make sense? It might be a hard one for me, you know, because he's a dirty cop. But Jimmy Lai isn't that way. But Jimmy Lai, he caused lots of turmoil for China. He tried to do the right thing. He wasn't successful. Went to jail, and people would like him out, and I'd like to see him get out, too. So I'll bring him up again. I have brought him up. There's another gentleman, a pastor, as you know, with a beautiful daughter and son-in-law that would like to see him get out. I'm going to bring his name up.
10: So, Selena, three things. He said James Comey was a dirty cop. Jimmy Lai's not like that. Jimmy Lai tried to do the right thing. Caused bedlam, caused some problems for Xi, but I'll try and get him out. To remind you of what Tommy Veeder said, he said, Trump blames media tycoon turned political prisoner Jimmy Lai for his imprisonment and says he would keep Jim Comey in jail if he was in prison in the U.S., just like Xi Jinping wants Lai in jail. Wonder if Trump's fluffer Hugh Hewitt will weigh in on that take. What do you make of Tommy Veeder's comment?
21: Well, first of all, that's the most twisted sentence. I mean, you have to, it's like an algebra problem or calculus problem. It doesn't even make sense, to be honest.
10: It's a lie.
21: Well, yeah, it is a lie. I mean, I feel like that's obvious, right? But here's the thing about Trump. Remember when the Western Pennsylvania teacher was held and Trump handled it kind of the same way? Like, I'll ask. I'll see if I can get him out of Russia. And he sort of danced around it, but didn't assure anything. And the next thing we know, he's done meeting with Putin. And then like a week later, he's back home.
10: Well, I don't know, but I think he was foreshadowing his tactic. I think he's going to say something
21: exactly.
10: Like, gee, you know, gee, I know this. I understand if someone if Comey went to jail, I'd have a hard time if you came to me and asked me to let him out. But it's not the same thing. Comey's a dirty cop, and Jimmy Lai was just a political protester.
21: Yes.
10: So you should let that. I think he was just foreshadowing his argument.
21: Yes, he was totally doing that. He's. This is the way he talks and way he deals and the way he teases out a situation to get the most out of it, right? And in the end, everyone's like, oh, wow, I can't believe he got him out.
10: So what is wrong with the Obama people that they hate Trump so? Have you seen how many TDS people have been gone crazy because of the statue at the Doral golf course of Donald Trump?
21: Oh, yes, I have. And it's been unfortunate the way that they have framed it. But, you know, I can't get my, I've never hated anyone that was our president, ever, ever. I might not have liked their policies. I might have been exasperated by them, but I never harbored any deep hatred. So I can't get my head inside of people making their entire lives about hatred. And they write the same stories every week. They write the same point of view every week. They talk about the same point of view on their podcast every week. And it's regurgitating this hatred, but it doesn't, it leaves them stuck. And I would never want to be professionally or emotionally stuck in the way that they are.
10: I agree. It is corrosive on their soul, on their perspective, and on their reality. They're having trouble dealing with reality. It's a statue. It's on his golf course. He's not taking over. He's not trashing the United States Constitution. Selena Zito. Follow her on X at Zito Selena. Read everything she writes at selenazito.com, including a column about Bret Baier's book, The Case for America, and come right back to the Hugh Hewitt Show.
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26: 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There is no pressure on us to do anything. That's not the same for the Ayatollahs. The Ayatollahs have all the pressure on them.
25: 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Weeknights.

0: their ballistic missiles that they still want to produce. Now, we've degraded a lot of it, but all of that is still there, and there's work to be done.
1: How do you envision the highly enriched uranium will be removed from Iran?
0: You go in and you take it out.
1: With what? Special forces from Israel? Special forces from the United States?
0: Well, I'm not going to talk about military means, but what President Trump has said to me, I want to go in there. And I think it can be done physically. That's not the problem. If you have an agreement and you go in and you take it out, why not? That's the best way.
1: What if there isn't an agreement? Can it be taken out by force?
0: Well, you're going to ask me these questions. I'm going to dodge them because I'm not going to talk about our military possibilities, plans, or anything of the kind.
1: And I'm just trying to get at how long is it going to take to achieve that aim?
0: I'm not going to give a timetable to it, but I'm going to say that's a terrifically important mission.
2: Cut number 14.
1: Is it possible, Mr. Prime Minister, that the war with Iran could end, but the war with Hezbollah could continue? That these would be separate and divergent battlefields?
0: They should be. What Iran would like to do is to say, no, you know, if we achieve a ceasefire here, we want a ceasefire
1: there. They do, yeah. Clearly.
0: You know why? Because they want Hezbollah to stay there and continue to torture Lebanon, continue to hold its people hostage, and continue
1: Will you accept that?
0: No. No, we've
1: said. Even if President Trump asks you to?
0: Well, look, he understands what I'm saying. I mean, we want to get rid of that danger to our communities, to our cities. They rocket our cities all the time. They rocket our communities. And, of course, would you want to live like that?
1: So this could go on?
0: Yeah, but
1: even if Iran is solved?
0: I hope. If this regime is indeed weakened or possibly toppled, I think it's the end of Hezbollah. It's the end of Hamas. It's probably the end of the Houthis, because the whole scaffolding of the terrorist proxy network that Iran built collapses if the regime in Iran collapses.
1: Do you believe it is possible to topple the Iranian regime?
0: I think that you can't predict when that happened. Is it possible? Yes. Is it guaranteed? No.
2: One more cut, 15.
1: You know, though, Mr. Prime Minister, there is an impression about you that it is a hunger that people perceive in you for conflict.
0: That's funny, you know? Because for years, I was considered, right before the October 7th, I was considered perhaps the most restrained prime minister in Israel's history. I was conceived as being, politically tough, but militarily very restrained. Obviously, it changed on October 7th because they were going to annihilate us. I didn't think it was just an attack by Hamas. I saw it as it was an attack by the Iran Axis to try to annihilate us.
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6: Time now for the O'Reilly Update message of the day. On this Monday, I'm heading to Ireland later on this month, and it's very interesting to see what's happening there politically. The Troubles, as they were called, between England and the Irish, that was the IRA and all the fighting, have subsided, mostly. But now there is a rise in anti-Semitism in Ireland. And it's almost shocking because it doesn't make any sense. Ireland, historically,

0: historically has been a persecuted country, a divided country to this day. And London exploited Ireland. My relatives were booted off their farm, and millions of other Irish had to leave the island because they were so ill-treated by the British. Over in Israel, the Jews have been ill-treated by almost everybody. Anti-Semitism rages on to this day, mostly because of politics. In Ireland and other countries, many people believe that Israel is a fascist nation, that it is unfair to Palestinians and to poor Arabs, that it is brutal. All of those things, and they're all in place in Ireland. Heavy-duty anti-Semitic feelings. Disturbing. And when I'm over there, I'm going to discuss it with the Irish. I'll report back. I'm Bill O'Reilly. I approve the message by writing it. You can reach me, Bill at BillO'Reilly.com, Bill at BillO'Reilly.com, name and town if you wish to opine. Now let's go to the mail. Sid Abert, Slidell, Louisiana. Enjoy the interview with Sid Rosenberg. His battle with addiction and victory in managing the issues was inspiring. Having lost my son a few months ago to an overdose, made his story even more impressive. Said, I'm really sorry. I really am. Some make it, some don't. Can't imagine. Michael Fagenbaum, Brooklyn, New York. Longtime fan of yours, Bill. You're one of the all-time greats. Thank you. Your interview with Sid Rosenberg has got to be one of the most moving and inspiring of all time. Okay, so you can see that on We'll Do It Live. We have so much stuff here to tell you about. I've expanded the show a minute just to tell you about all we have. We have the YouTube channel, and then we'll do it live. It's our long form. Now, if you haven't seen the Sid Rosenberg interview, you might want to watch that. Just go to BillO'Reilly.com, and then we have them, and you just go boom, boom, boom. We'll make it very easy. George Madich, Subic, Philippines. Heard a comment by an Iranian speaker that the U.S. blockade is pointless due to its expansive land borders. Does President Trump ever think take out all the railways, highways, and bridges connecting Iran to neighboring countries? That doesn't matter. Okay, I mean, if you look at the map, so you got to the east, Afghanistan, which is nothing, all right? There's no commerce coming through there. And then the south, you've got the Persian Gulf. And then the north, you got Turkey, which is a NATO member. 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
0: Morning, glory, and grace, America. I'm Hugh Hewitt, joined by Rear Admiral Mark Montgomery, retired United States Navy. Admiral, welcome. He's senior fellow for the Foundation for the Defense of Democracies. Before I go to my questions, Admiral, what do you make of the exchange between the Iranians and the United States over the weekend, President Trump's gaggle in the White House today?
4: You know, I think that the United States is putting real pressure on Iran. You know, we've got this blockade is real. It's stopping $18 to $20 billion a month worth of exports. You know, probably 90-95% of their exports. The Iranians know it. They're very scared about the idea that we would open up the rest of the Gulf to others to transit through a secure access. And as a result, they're striking out. And President Trump did this exactly right. He said, look, they didn't hit the first time. We let it go. The second time when they were firing at the UAE, we did a proportionate response against the weapons that fired at us. I think if it happens again, we might be disproportionate. You know, you only put up with this so many times before you go disproportionate and escalate. But he's trying to keep escalation management in his hands right now. And that's why he did only a proportional response.
0: Okay, so I have two questions. First of all, Operation Freedom, escort duty for getting the ships trapped and perhaps some ships in to fill and get them out. Do you see that returning?
4: I do. I think, you know, three reasons. One, as part of negotiations, we have to say this is 100% international law says you cannot limit transit passage in international waterways. And we, as a country that has enforced this for either 80 or 250 years, depending how you look at our Navy, have enforced this traditional maritime law. Second, Iran can't be perceived as controlling the state, the Strait of Hormuz at the end of the negotiations. It needs to be, you tried to block people from going.
0: I think we're breaking
4: it. You're unable to succeed. And then third, it's helping out partners with economically.
0: All right. Now, Admiral, I did some research after Senator Kelly said we were running low on munitions. And I know we might be, and maybe we're not. But one thing we're not running low on is torpedoes, because we've only used two since World War II in hostile actions. I looked up World War II. We sank 529 oil tankers in World War II. Now, 105 of them were empty, but 425 tankers full of oil went to the bottom of the sea, and we didn't worry about the environmental damage. Can we just sink their ghost fleet if push comes to shove? I think we lost him.
4: Yes. I'd rather take it.
0: Yeah. You're back. I heard you say we'd. I heard you say we'd rather.
4: Yeah. I think we'd rather take them hostage. Seize them, and then put prize crews on board and return them to ports, and then make decisions about how we deal with the cargo on board and the value of the ship. I don't think sinking them is necessary. We are strong enough and big enough and powerful enough in military. We have the right types of ships, ESBs, amphib ships, the right types of visit boarding, search and seizure teams to go around and grab these wherever we need to in the Indian Ocean or around the North Arabian Sea. So no need to sink them. Look, on occasion, ones will sink when we're trying to disable them. But from my point of view, we're doing the right thing.
0: If a ship gets past the blockade, that is not capturable but is sinkable, would you let it go or would you sink it?
4: I'd sink it.
0: Okay. And
4: I think if you need a longer answer, it's the right. That's what a blockade is. A blockade says you're going to be held accountable for trying to penetrate my blockade and run it. And boy, talk about, you know, shooting one of the monkeys so the other get the message.
5: Well, tell me about what you think the rules are engagement for the boarding crews. Sinking a ship, and of course I'm assuming we would give notice to the crew to get off of the ship, and then we would pick up survivors. But is our boarding crew in any danger from whoever is running an Iranian tanker? Would the IRGC put suicide vests on a boat?
4: Potentially. You hit right on the thing that worries me the most, which is not the whole crew. Most of the crew aren't even Iranian, and they certainly aren't committed, right? They're trying to make money, trying to, you know, keep their families safe. but you could easily get the IRGC could place a crewman on board with malicious intent to attempt to approach, American forces and either shoot at them or detonate something. I'm not sure about a detonating vest, if that's going to be their technique. I think they're more try to shoot and kill. But in any case, our teams have to go down assuming the highest level of risk. And we've assessed the ship. You know, we're watching the ship. We're looking at the images of everyone on board. We're being very careful. You can see it right here in the video you're running. So we're doing this. So from my perspective, you minimize the risk to force, the risk to the people, and ensure you get the mission accomplished. And I'm not worried. We have real professionals, whether they're special operating forces, Marines, or Coast Guardsmen. We have, or even naval personnel. We have a lot of people who are experienced at this, done scores of them, if not hundreds, particularly in the Coast Guard, and can handle any kind of risk situation.
5: So, Admiral, you've studied this regime for a long time. My friend Mark Levin posted on, after the Iranians rejected whatever President Trump proposed, their National Security Council spokesperson came out and said the only option for America is to surrender. And Mark hit the rope. He said, this is a death cult. People have to understand we're dealing with a death cult. These are not rational actors. I agree with that. Do you agree with our assessment that this is not, this isn't even North Korea? Because North Korea are atheists. They just want to stay alive. But the Iranian theocrats and the fanatics in the IRGC, they're fanatics.
4: Yeah, I'm glad you split that between the leadership, the autocrats, theocrats, and the people. You know, the people, I think, of Iran are uniquely well-educated.
5: Yes.
4: And, you know, can be a very successful state. But the autocrats, I mean, they're locked in. They've made money. They've had power. They've committed, many of them have committed crimes for which they would be held accountable by a change in regimes. So for them, this is existential. That's kind of how I treat it. It's existential. And existential people talk smack like the smack that got Mark Levin pissed off.
5: Well, so should we say nothing and just do things, or ought we to engage in educating the American people about the regime? Because I'm not sure we've done enough of the fact that these are not rational actors.
4: You know, I'm glad you brought that up. We have not. The president has got to talk more frequently about what this regime has done over 47 years, what they've done over 4 months, you know, killing 32,000 people in 36 hours just 3 months ago. I mean, it's like ancient history now. Our European partners can barely remember it happened. You know, there's some film of it right there. You know, this has been this was a dramatic event. This was killing on a speed and density, you know, comparable to 1940s Germany. That's the last time it was like this. So, you know, from my perspective, we've got to do, the president has got to, I think, explain who the adversary is. I know he knows it. I know the people around him know it. But I don't think he gets that the American people don't necessarily know it. And also, as a reminder to our European partners, that, you know, that these, when you say, you know, you two belligerents are equal, kind of the way Macron talks about it, we're not. There's a big difference between the two of us. And if you can't recognize it, you're not truly a democratic aspirant.
5: So, last question, Admiral. In terms of our European partners, if they don't show up now, is that a significant blow, if not a permanent blow, to the alliance? If they don't show up now, they're not showing up when we really need them. I don't know how we count on them with China if they don't show up now.
4: This was a big deal. I want to say first, this is the worst, like, you know, the perfect storm of events. One, President Trump, the stuff with Greenland was kind of unnecessary and did create friction. Two, they weren't briefed very well. We weren't pre-briefed at all. But three, they absolutely responded wrong. And you put those three things together in a blender and you get the condition we're at now where the president's frustrated. I'm glad he recognizes the difference between Poland and the Baltic states and the Western Europeans.
5: Yeah, the frontline states are good.
4: Yeah, that he averred to potentially maybe those troops from Germany don't leave Europe. They go to Poland. That would be fantastic, especially the long range strike battalion that was coming in, because that's very useful. But my point on this is that you had a perfect storm there of not great things happening.
5: We'll come back to that in future weeks. Rear Admiral Mark Montgomery, senior fellow, retired United States Navy, senior fellow at the Foundation for Defense of Democracies. Follow him on X at Mark C. Montgomery. Thank you, Admiral. I'll be right back, America, with Alex Gray of American Global Security. Stay tuned.
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17: I'll get tired of this, or I'll get bored, or I'll have some pressure, but there's no pressure. There's no pressure at all. We're going to have a complete victory.
5: Morning, glory, and evening, grace, America. Welcome back. I'm Hugh Hewitt. That is, of course, President Trump earlier today in the Oval Office. Discuss that and the Iran war generally. I'm joined by Alex Gray. Alex is the CEO of the American Global Strategies Group, represents some of the country's finest defense companies. He is the former Chief of Staff at the National Security Council. Alex, are you surprised by the president's confidence?
18: No, not at all. And I think the reason is, Hugh, the United States is in a very enviable strategic position, particularly vis-a-vis Iran. But I would argue that the conflict, the epic fury, has actually strengthened America's geopolitical position globally. You can go region by region. I think we've come out of this in a much stronger geopolitical hand than we went in with it. And the president's looking at the blockade and the success it's having in destroying the war economy of Iran. He's looking at the confusion within the regime. He's looking at their inability to get on the same page. And I think the president's conclusion is, we have a lot higher tolerance for pain at the moment than this decrepit autocratic regime that's falling apart at the seams than they do. So his confidence is not surprising to me.
5: So yesterday, the big story was Senator Mark Kelly, Democrat from Arizona, went on Face the Nation and told Margaret Brennan that he'd been in a classified briefing. That's kind of a red flag. You're not supposed to divulge what you learn in classified briefings. I discussed that with Senator Cotton earlier today, and said, we're running low on munitions. A, I don't believe him. B, do you believe him? And C, if he's right, what do we do?
18: Yeah, well, look, let's start with the fact that Senator Kelly is the living embodiment of the reason why the legislative branch has consistently been sidelined in national security issues over the last 40 plus years. Because I can tell you firsthand, when you're making a decision about whether to inform the legislative branch of something at the White House or at the Pentagon, your first assumption is this is going to get leaked. And it's going to put people's lives at risk. And it's because of people like Mark Kelly that that is the default position of both Democratic administrations and Republican administrations. To the substance of your question, Hugh, I think that the issue here, yes, we have plenty of munitions to do what the president needs us to do and to have the ability to go back to overmatch kinetically if that's what we have to do. There is a broader point that I think people like the Undersecretary of War, Elbridge Colby, when he was a private citizen, made, and people like myself and others, that consistently we do not have a sufficient defense industrial base to be able to maintain munition stockpiles against a near peer or peer competitor, think China, for a long-term conflict. That is true. Do we have sufficient resources? Do we have sufficient munitions to do what needs to be done in the immediate situation in Iran? I think absolutely. But does the fact that we are stretching a bit, does that show and demonstrate further that we need to be thinking about, in an even more high-end conflict, what our needs are? Absolutely. And if that prompts us to be more strategic about our munitions needs, that's a good thing.
5: Now, Alex Gray, I know you're not going to tell us any trade secrets or disclose anything about your clients that you're not supposed to disclose. You represent the very best in America's defense industrial base. I can tell the audience that. They can look up AGS if they want to see that. Have they ramped up since Trump came back? Do they have a demand signal on which they can rely?
18: They absolutely do. And I think that's both the traditional defense companies. It's also the non-traditional defense companies that are coming into the Pentagon. And this administration particularly has been extremely welcoming of non-traditional players into the defense space. But whether you're traditional, non-traditional, I think companies are looking for two things here. They're looking for surety. They're looking for a sense that budgets are going to match reality. And that's what this over $1 trillion proposed budget helps do. It helps give a signal that you have an administration that wants to see an industrial base ramped up to its full capacity. And the second thing is, I think that they're looking at the reforms that are going on in the Pentagon. People like the Deputy Secretary of War, Steve Feinberg, are finally tackling some of the longstanding procurement and acquisition issues that have bedeviled traditional, non-traditional, everybody in the industrial base. And I think you're starting to see a change in culture and just be very honest, a lot of times for many years, the defense industry, I think, didn't feel that there was a necessity for change. And the president has put a lot of pressure on the industry. And you're starting to see the industry respond in a patriotic and helpful way. And I think that's a very virtuous cycle.
5: Now, Alex, I was downtown D.C. on Friday at the SCSP Expo. And that had, I don't know, hundreds of AI companies and AI adjacent companies displaying their wares. That's the conference that was organized by Eric Schmidt at the suggestion of Henry Kissinger. It's overwhelming how much innovation America is doing in that space. Does that augur well for our ability to respond? I don't think China can do that kind of thing. I don't think they can actually have a big convention expo with all their defense industries hawking their wares and actually selling them because they'd be afraid of, you know, leaking and getting arrested.
18: Yeah, I look, our great strength, Hugh, as you know better than anyone, is the innovative nature of the American economy. And AI is the place where at this moment in time that is most on display every day. Obviously the Chinese are working overtime with industrial policy, with coercive efforts to try and keep up. We have just a dynamic rule of law based economy that they can only dream of. My only concern, Hugh, just to be a little bit of a downer, is we are starting to see the Democratic Party particularly look at AI as something to be regulated and something to be constrained. We're seeing it with data centers. We're starting to see it with questions about should we impose a universal basic income. We're starting to see AI regulation at the state level that in some cases is incredibly punitive and counterproductive. So I think that there's beginning to be, as there always is with new technology, a bit of a domestic backlash that we need to be very careful of for both economic innovation reasons, but also for national security reasons.
5: All right, now you're the third guest I've asked this to today. I asked Admiral Montgomery, Senator Cotton. The one thing I know we're not running short of is torpedo tubes in Virginia-class attack submarines. What about just sinking the Iranian tankers? We've been capturing them and taking them into neutral harbors, but if we really run short on munitions or they got too many ghost fleet, got any problem with just sinking them? I mean, give the crew notice and everything, get them off the boat, but then sink it. That happened 1,000 times in World War II.
18: Yeah. No, Hugh, I think you're 100% right. It's why we defeated the Japanese. We choked them off with undersea dominance, and it's our greatest strength. Look, we did it to the Iranian Navy off the coast of India. I don't see why there's any reason, if you give the appropriate warning to, you know, ostensibly civilian mariners that we're going to do this, if that's the best way, the most efficient tactical way to stop the evading of the blockade, I don't have any problem with it.
5: Okay, good to hear it. That's an interesting question that crossed my mind because Senator Kelly, I'm not sure I believe him, but if he's right and we have to steward our munitions, we got lots of torpedoes that haven't been used since World War II except that one time Alex Gray of American Global Security just referenced. Alex Gray, thank you. I'll be right back, America. Stay tuned. Gary Sinise is next.
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5: Welcome back, America. I'm Hugh Hewitt. Give a listen to that. That is Southern Grind. It is from part three of the part album Resurrection and Revival by Mac Sinise. His father, Gary Sinise, joins us. Gary's been working on that project since Mac's death. He went and found all of his music on his computer. Good friend of the program, Gary Sinise. Good friend of veterans and first responders across the United States, and I love this project. Gary, how are you? And how goes the project with your son? And we'll come to the foundation in the next segment, but tell me about Revival Part 3. Resurrection and Revival.
29: Well,
0: Yes, thanks so much for having me, Hugh. You and I had talked when we put out the Resurrection and Revival Part 2 album, and that was a lot of music that I found on my son's laptop that he'd written, but never played for me, tucked it away, and I found it, and we went to work on Resurrection and Revival Part 2, which came out in 2024. Last year, 2025, I started looking through the laptop again, and I started finding all kinds of music. And the piece that you just played, a little bit there, is called Southern Grind. That's really the piece that I found that started the whole ball rolling. I had never seen the file when I put together Resurrection and Revival Part 2. And then I stumbled on this file, and it turns out that Mac was writing music for an industrial film called Public Lands. Huh. And one of the pieces that he was writing was this Southern Grind. I never found it. And it's just this great rock and blues tune. And that started me looking through the laptop again. And I started finding all kinds of additional melodies, Max singing into his phone, just ideas that he was having, playing the piano, all these different things. And we found so many musical ideas and some pretty structured pieces and everything that I thought, well, I've got to go to work on a third album, and Resurrection and Revival Part 3 now is being pressed. It's in pre-sale at the Gary Sinise Foundation, and it comes out next month.
5: Gary, I thought the fact that we're going to talk today, yesterday I was down with my daughter and her four kids because my son was deployed, and the pastor of her church brought up a very poignant, you know, I'm getting ready to talk to you, making my notes for the next segment about the foundation and the new warriors who've been wounded. And he made a point saying, people, you got to remember on Mother's Day, there are lots of mothers who have lost their children to premature death in the way that Moira has. And for them, it's a very difficult day. Keep them in your prayers. How is Moira?
0: Oh, thanks so much for asking, Hugh. She's doing okay. You know, this is a... You know, the loss of a child is, it's hard to explain. I've met so many of the families of our fallen heroes who have lost service members and whatnot over the years. And I've tried to help them through, and I've learned quite a bit from them about resilience and perseverance and in the face of tremendous grief. And then we got hit with a cancer diagnosis in 2018 for our son Mac, and he battled that for 6 years. And then when we lost him, I mean, even though I could see what the cancer was doing to him, and it was getting worse and worse and worse, I still never believed that we weren't going to get through it. And then when all of a sudden things turned and it was his final hours, and then he was gone, and I couldn't talk to him anymore, and the family couldn't talk to him anymore, and he was gone, I thought about, you know, I couldn't help but think about all the families who have lost loved ones quickly, you know, a bombing or a shooting or something like that, people that I've met so often over the years. And you know, they have given me a lot of strength to try to persevere through this. And certainly Mac leaving all this incredible music for me to find. I mean, it really was like a beautiful gift. There's a book coming out, Hugh, that I've been working on for a couple of years. It comes out in November. It's called Graceful Warrior. And that's how I saw Mac, as this graceful warrior just plowing through as this cancer was disabling him more and more. And then the final year of his life, just gracefully pushing through it because music had come back into his life. And he ended up doing the first record. And now there are three albums of his music. And it's been a beautiful blessing for me to be able to bring it to life.
5: Coming back in the next segment, this is The Ether from Resurrection Revival Part 3.
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0: Welcome back, America. I'm Hugh Hewitt. Friend of the show, Gary Sinise, is still with us. This is Triumphant from Mac Sinise's album, Resurrection and Revival, Part 3, which is forthcoming. Find out about it at the Gary Sinise Foundation, available in a limited supply. Gary, I want to turn to the foundation, and we'll get a longer bit of the last cut before we go out, Following Into You. That's the last cut from Mac's Music for Today. And then we'll talk when your book comes out, because I think that sounds like a fabulous book in November. But I've been thinking about the foundation. I'm going to do my annual Memorial Day show with the fund. This is the first time in a long time that there will be new families of the fallen and new wounded. And there are a lot of wounded. People don't know that in the war with Iran, there have been hundreds of soldiers, sailors, airmen, and Marines who've been wounded. And you've already assured me you're on the case. Tell people about that, because the Gary Sinise Foundation does fabulous work with our wounded warriors.
1: Well, thanks, you. Just one brief mention, that piece, Triumphant, that you were playing for the National Memorial Day concert on May 24th on PBS. We will be featuring that piece of music. The National Symphony Orchestra is going to be playing that piece of music for a 9/11 anniversary segment. So I'm very, very proud of that.
0: Are they doing that on the Mall?
1: It's right in front of the Capitol. We have 200,000 people on the lawn, the West Lawn of the Capitol, and the National Symphony Orchestra is going to be playing that piece and another piece that Mac wrote from Resurrection and Revival Part 2. So I guess you gotta believe that the music is good if the National Symphony is going to put.
0: Yeah, they're not going to do that as a favor to anybody. They're going to insist on playing something that makes people stand up and feel proud on our nation's 250th birthday. So let's talk about the foundation.
1: Absolutely, Hugh. As you asked me about the current conflict and the wounded, and of course, you know, whenever our country is in conflict, or bad things are happening, or whatever that we hear about in terms of our service members sacrificing, my foundation jumps into action, and we reached out immediately to help the families of our fallen heroes that we've lost, you know, in this current conflict. But also, there have been, you know, hundreds of wounded in these missile attacks and whatnot, and so we, you know, jump into action. The American people support the Gary Sinise Foundation and help us do a lot of wonderful, wonderful things so that we can ensure that these families that are going through difficulties know that we're not going to forget about them, and we're going to help them through in whatever way that might be. We supported some of the families of the fallen in various ways, you know, recently, and some of the wounded recently. There was and remember that terrorist attack in on our National Guard on the streets of Washington. We lost a soldier there, and we supported her family through that, as well as the family of the wounded soldier, just trying to help them through wherever we can. We want to be proactive in reaching out to these families, reaching out to these units that need support. Because, you know, a unit losing a soldier, that can be devastating on the entire unit. And so we just reach out and try to help them through those moments in whatever way we can. We don't want to forget. And we want to always try to do a little more to help them.
0: You know, Gary, you've been talking about this on this program for 20... I don't know how long the foundation has been going, but it's a couple of decades. And you have enormous trust with the American people.
1: 15 years.
0: 15 years? You have an enormous trust. And so people trust you with the money. And I think that's a wonderful brand to have. And you're not ever retiring, right? You're not going to retire on us.
1: Not anytime soon, no. I'm actually going to Dover Air Force Base on the 20th to play a concert at Dover. That's, of course, where the families of our fallen come through with a dignified transfer. They have a great mission out there, an important mission, and they don't get a lot of attention in terms of support. So we're going to take my band out there and play for them. And then I'm going to Fort Belvoir on the 21st. I just got back from England, where we played a couple of concerts. We actually were at One of the Air Force bases over there with a squadron that had the F-15 that got shot down over Iran. Thankfully, the two pilots were rescued, but we played at that base and supported that mission there. We just want to make sure. And look, I started doing this years ago. I got a lot of veterans in my family. I have great respect for them. I want to do everything I can to help them through, no matter if we're in current conflict or not. Somebody is serving out there. They're sacrificing. People get hurt in training accidents. We lose them, unfortunately, to, they take their own lives sometimes. And those families go through a lot. We have one of our programs is called Snowball Express, just specifically focused on the families and the children. Especially of our fallen heroes. And we want these families go through a lot, and people don't realize how difficult it can be to lose somebody in military service. So,
0: well, the Sinise Foundation does, and I appreciate it as the father of grandkids with the military dad. Gary, we're going to go out with Following In next album, Resurrection and Revival. Tell me a little bit about this. You can bring up the music now, Adam, and let Adam and let Gary, talk us out.
1: Falling Into You is a song I found a voice memo in Mac's phone where he was singing this melody, and I thought it was a great melody, and so I brought it to one of my band members, Dan Meyer, who had worked on some other songs with Mac, and we created a beautiful song called Falling Into You. And that's the melody right there that I heard Max singing into his phone.
0: Well, we'll go out with that. And I'll remind everyone, there's a Resurrection Revival available soon at the Gary Sinise Foundation. But you can also direct contributions to help our military service families injured in so many different ways and serving always. Gary Sinise, good to see you again, friend. We'll talk in November. Can't wait to hear that concert on the Mall featuring Max music in May. Be well. Don't go anywhere, Max. I'll be right back.

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3: Danny, what's on your mind?
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3: I'm Hugh Hewitt. That was really extraordinary couple of segments with Gary Sinise. The music is beautiful. Max Sinise's music is beautiful. Gary's work with our military, our wounded, our fallen, their families, amazing. He's been doing it for 15 years, Gary Sinise Foundation. He's just been doing it for a long, long time. Good friend of the show, better friend to everyone in the military, as is the Lieutenant Dan Mann. Let me ask you to be

0: you can make that happen. I was with my grandkids this weekend. I'm with my grandkids this week. And they will never want for being able to go to summer camp. Two of them, the older ones, are going to do it again this summer. They will never want for that. But a lot of kids, especially those with mom or dad in jail, they need this more than anybody. So if you can find it in your heart to give a full scholarship of $200 or a partial one, it all matters. 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I want to close the show by reminding you what I told you about in segment two or three today. I look wounded because I did spend the weekend with the grandkids, and T-Rex Teddy planted his thumb in my eye when we were reading bedtime story. You know, four-year-olds are not really in great control of their body, and T-Rex Teddy is going to be a triathlete or a boxer or something. He's a lean, mean fighting machine who's a half foot taller than most other kids in his class. But he doesn't really have he's coordinated on the way I'm coordinated, which is not at all. And so he threw his hand out. He landed that thumb right in my eye. Meanwhile, Genghis Kate was attacking me from the other side. I was outflanked. I was outnumbered and outflanked. So I'm beaten up. But I got my relief factor to make it recover. All right, so I'll be back in the game. Kate worked over my back. Teddy gave me a roundhouse to the right eye. But I'm back in the game because of relief factor. And T-Rex Teddy and Genghis Kate cannot hold me. The Scholar and the Flash, they're different kind of... 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I kind of attack them and knock them over a little bit. 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
3: Now the O'Reilly update brings you something you might not know. 5 years ago today, President Joe Biden signed off on the first ocean windmill farms off the coast of Massachusetts. Here's how that policy panned out. In 2021, the White House approved the Vineyard Wind 1 project. The program allocated billions of dollars to construct 62 turbines about 15 miles south of Martha's Vineyard. The mills began generating power in 2024. The Biden administration then launched 2 more projects, New England Wind 1 and 2. Those were finished in 2025. Each year, the turbines create enough electricity to power 900,000 homes across eastern Massachusetts. But are these wind farms financially viable? Each turbine costs $4 million to build, another $500,000 to install. They also require

0: $200,000 worth of maintenance every year. For all that cash, they generate about one-tenth the energy of fossil fuels like oil and natural gas. As for the environment, the turbines have had a dramatic effect on wildlife. Each year, the giant blades kill millions of birds, bats, whales. Scientists say the construction of large wind farms disrupt migration and breeding patterns of fish and sharks. Despite these setbacks, there are now more than 1,000 wind projects under development in the USA from California to Key West. By 2060, these farms will produce enough energy to power half the country. At least, that's the promise. But here's something else you might not know. The most productive source of energy remains nuclear. You would need 140,000 acres of wind turbines to equal the output of 1 pound of enriched uranium. There are currently 57 operating nuclear reactors in the USA. 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
8: Larry Elder here, the sage from South Central, the prince of Pico Union. the czar of common sense, the great Eldersky, Don Lorenzo. Welcome to the program. No victocrats allowed, because we've got a country to save. So let's get her teed up!
9: Do you want to play rock? 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
8: 888-971-SAGE, 888-971-7243. I am Larry Elder. We are Salem News Channel. President Trump rejects Iran's latest offer to end the war, says it is totally unacceptable. Democrats are in a panic over losing the gerrymandering war. Democrat South Carolina House member James Clyburn, who happens to be black, said no matter how they change his district, he will still retain his seat. Then what's the problem? More than a dozen D.C. cops might lose their jobs over claims that they change crime data to make the city appear safer. Donald Trump appeared on the Stephen Colbert Show way back in September 2015. And for whatever reason, Colbert's attitude was very different than it is now. Nick Shirley visited Cuba and observed communism up close and personal. Too bad he didn't bring Michael Moore with him. Bernie Sanders made a climate change prediction 6 years ago. How did that turn out? Border czar Tom Homan says he is still pursuing mass deportation and that all illegal aliens are on the table. Otherwise, he says, we encourage more illegal immigration. An investigation uncovered massive Medicaid fraud in Ohio. Israeli Prime Minister Bibi Netanyahu says he wants his country to get to the point where it does not need any American aid. All of this and more. The number again, 888-971-7243, 888-971-SAGE. And dissent, of course, is welcome. Speaking of which, let me start out with a couple of letters I received from a gentleman who says his first name is John, but who knows. Please go back to where you're from, Larry. Apparently, he did not get everything off his chest because he wrote another one. Please go back to where your family is from, Larry, otherwise somewhere in ape-crazy Africa, I guess. Now, if Donald Trump referred to Africa as ape-crazy, would someone not accuse him of being racist? Now, apparently what John is upset about is what I've been saying about America no longer being a systemically racist nation, which the Democrats, of course, push, which is why they're so upset over the way the Supreme Court, in their opinion, gutted the Voting Rights Act. It didn't gut anything. It just said that that section of the Voting Rights Act did not mean that you can use race to create majority black, majority brown districts. The whole purpose behind the Voting Rights Act, just to go back, if you don't mind, John, there was a time when your party, I'm sure you're a Democrat, used poll taxes to prevent blacks in the South from voting, literacy taxes to prevent blacks in the South from voting, grandfather clauses to prevent blacks in the South from voting. The Voting Rights Act was to end all of that and to require Southern states that they were going to alter the requirements for voting to first get approval from the federal government. That's what it was designed to do. Over the years, it morphed into using it to create majority black and majority brown districts on the assumption A, that non-black and non-brown voters would not vote for a black or brown politician, and B, that black and brown people need to be represented by a black or brown politician. What is that, other than a complete refutation of MLK's goal of having a colorblind society where people are being evaluated based on content of character rather than color of skin? Consider this. America's three largest cities are what? New York, L.A., Chicago. All of which have black mayors, none of which is a majority black city. How did they get elected? I'm in Los Angeles, where we just elected, and she's now running for re-election, a black female mayor. The city of L.A. is roughly 8 or 9% black. How did that happen? How did Maryland, a slave state, elect a black governor? How did that happen? How did years ago Virginia, the capital of the Confederacy, elect a black governor? How did that happen? How did it happen that Byron Donalds in Florida is from a majority white district? How did that happen? How did John James, a Republican House member from Michigan, who represents a majority white district, get elected? How did that happen? How did Wesley Hunt in Texas, whose district is not majority black, the largest group are Hispanics, but he got elected? How did that happen? How did Burgess Owens, who is a Republican congressman from Utah, get elected? his district majority white. How does that happen if your assumptions are accurate? That black and brown voters won't vote for a black or brown politician, and that black people need to be represented by a black person or a brown person if you're Hispanic. What difference does it make whether or not the politician is black or white if he or she is left-wing and supports all the things that you support? Open borders, opposing school choice, rich people don't deserve their wealth, taxes need to be raised on rich people, we need to expand the welfare state, you want open borders. All the things you support, white liberals support, as do black liberals. What difference does it make? I mentioned this, I think, last week or the week before last. Gloria Allred and I one time were colleagues at the same radio station, and she was pushing for an actress named Sybil Shepherd to run for president. And I said, why? And she said, well, she'll protect women's right to choose. At the time, the nominee was likely to be Al Gore. He ultimately was the nominee. I said, what is her position compared to Al Gore's on abortion? How is Al Gore's position on hers any different? She had no answer. So it takes a female to promote a pro-choice agenda that a male also supports? What sense does that even make? I also want to reiterate something I said. Harold Ford, who was a Democrat congressman from Tennessee, decided to run for Senate in a state that's not majority black. I guess he thought maybe he could win. He didn't win. But the man who succeeded him in his seat, which is majority black, is Steve Cohen, who's still there. He happens to be white. So black people voted for a white guy when the prior congressperson was black? How does that happen? Maxine Waters, original founder of Congressional Black Caucus, represents a district here in the greater LA area. It is not majority black. The largest group are Hispanics. How did that happen? The majority of people in her district are not black people, but they voted for a black woman to represent them, a Democrat. How does that happen in a country that is as race conscious as Democrats believe it is? I've mentioned this before. The largest city of over 100,000 that voted for Donald Trump in 2016 is Abilene, Texas. Roughly 10% black. Shortly after Trump got overwhelmingly elected, the city overwhelmingly voted for its first black mayor. How does this happen if the country is the way the Democrats think it is? And consider this. James Clyburn is the longtime member of the House in South Carolina, Democrat. I believe, like Maxine Waters, he is one of the founders of the Congressional Black Caucus. He's the one who, after Bernie Sanders won the Nevada caucuses and became, for a while, the front runner, put his arm around Joe Biden and embraced Joe Biden shortly before the South Carolina primary. Biden wins the primary. The rest is history. That's how powerful this guy is. That's how influential this guy is. Well, guess what he said would happen in the event that they redesigned his congressional seat, number 41.
12: You know, the voters will have the last word on this, and I don't know why people think I cannot get reelected if they redistrict South Carolina. Now, I have a district that's about 45% African American. I have no idea what the number will be after the legislature finishes, but whatever that number is, I will be running on a record and a promise. My record and America's promise. So I'm going to run, irrespective of what the makeup of the district might be, because I believe that I have a record that is very acceptable to the South Carolina voter, and I have a good understanding of America's promise, and we'll run on that.
8: So what's the problem? He sounds like Republican Wesley Hunt, number 49.
13: There's been a lot of talk how there won't be any black Republican members in the new term.
14: Yeah.
13: What do you make of that?
14: Nothing. I don't understand how that's relevant.
13: Is it a problem with, like, recruitment? Or,
14: I don't think it's a problem matter. With yeah. anything. I'm not here because I'm black. I am here because I'm qualified representative for Congressional District 38, and the American people choose who they want to choose. Yeah. And the one thing I don't want to get into is this game of race bait all day, every day. Yeah. If there's four, if there's 10, if there's none, what we are talking about is who is the best person that is best qualified to fill a seat regardless of the way that they look. And I tell people this all the time till I'm blue in the face. I represent a white majority district that President Trump would have won by over 20 points, and I won by 25 points the last time I ran. I'm being judged not by the color of my skin, but by the content of my character. I don't care how many black people are here. I want the most qualified people that are here.
13: And
14: thank you.
13: Oh, got it. Thank you, Harrison.

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1: 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I am Larry Elder. We are Salem News Channel. It is getting to be close to summer. You know what that means? It means it's time for our Prison Fellowship Angel Tree campaign, so that kids who have a mother or father, or sometimes even both, behind bars, can go to summer camp this summer. I think I told you how you stepped up at our last campaign for food for the poor. so that I raise more money than any of the other hosts. That had never happened before. And we started out dead last. And then all of a sudden, you guys kicked in big time. But I'm hoping the same thing can happen this time. I've been representing Angel Tree now for over 10 years. I've gone to a couple of summer camps. I've seen these kids. Now some of them come back and they serve as counselors to motivate other kids. Again, these are kids with a mom or a dad, or sometimes even both, in prison. Can you imagine? Your gift of $200 or whatever you feel led to give can get an at-risk kid out of a bad neighborhood near gangs and drugs. A whole week of fresh air, Christian fellowship through an Angel Tree camp. Some of them have never been out of the city, never been in the forest, let alone gathered around people who have a mom or dad like they do behind bars. People that can understand what they're going through. If you go to my website, LarryElder.com, there is an Angel Tree banner at the top. You can make a secure online donation, or you can phone in your gift, 888-206-2855, 888-206-2855. Our goal is to help as many children with a mom or dad in prison. Again, sometimes even both are behind bars. I kid you not. I met one who had both parents behind bars. This could be their only opportunity this year to leave their struggles behind and have fun with other kids who have a similar situation in a very supportive environment. Plus, Angel Tree Camp is where they learn about Christ's amazing love for them, and they receive the tools and encouragement to grow in their faith. And many of them go on to come back year after year, and some of them come back and become counselors. So please help send a child to an Angel Tree camp this summer. Again, I'm looking for $200, but whatever you feel led to give. I know that people are having an issue with gas prices. Inflation is still much higher than I'm sure the president would want. So if $200 is too big of a stretch, I get it. 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Or you can go to my website, LarryElder.com. 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If you have difficulty, email me. Let me know. 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Again, LarryElder.com, Angel Tree banner at the very top. Or you can phone 888-206-2855. That's 888-206-2855. Again, thank you so much. We're just getting started. Now, I just now played you James Clyburn, who's considered to be a very respected, longtime member of the House, who, by the way, extracted a promise from Joe Biden when he got Joe Biden, when he agreed to support Joe Biden for the presidency in 2020. That your first Supreme Court nominee be a black female. Biden said, sure. So now we have Ketanji Brown Jackson, who a lot of people feel, with all due respect, is not competent. I've never seen a justice like Alito condemn another justice the way he's condemned her, not just for her being wrong, but for her scholarship, citing cases that don't fit the right case. And, Biden also is under a lot of pressure to have a running mate who was a black female. Speaking of which, I got a letter from a man named Liberal Don from Atlanta. Larry, you recently said that Josh Shapiro would have been the VP nominee if he had not been Jewish. Wrong. Josh had been a major critic of BB, and black America would have abandoned the party if Kamala was overlooked for him. Liberal Don, I'm talking about the fact that Shapiro would not have been the nominee in 2020. He wasn't even a governor then. I'm talking about the reason Kamala Harris did not choose him to be her running mate in 2024 against Trump. After she got nominated, he was on the short list. And I said on the air then, he won't be the nominee because he's Jewish. And Democrats have a real problem with anti-Semitism, whether they admit it or not. That's what I was talking about. I said, had Shapiro not been Jewish, it would have been a whole different ballgame. So I don't know exactly what you're talking about. I think he thought I was talking about 2020. I'm not. But the Democrats are absolutely race-obsessed. Turns out a bunch of these Democrat districts were created through the use of the Section 2 of the Voting Rights Act that they interpreted to mean that there's just good soup to have more black people in Congress if they're representing black people. I mean, think about this. What is it that a left-wing white guy would do differently than a left-wing black person? When's the last time you heard of any black liberal talk about the real problems facing the black community, which is, once again, the large number of kids who enter the world without a father in the home married to the mother? Have you heard any black politician say that on the left? Have you heard any black politician talk about the abysmal education K through 12 that urban kids are getting? Have you heard? So what difference does it make whether you have a white Democrat who opposes school choice or a black Democrat who opposes school choice or a white Democrat who believes in open borders versus a black Democrat who believes in open borders? What difference does it make? And it clearly didn't make any difference in Tennessee when, as I said earlier, Harold Ford, black congressperson, decided to run for Senate. Presumably, he thought a bunch of white people would vote for him because Tennessee is not majority black. No state is. But he decided to run. Apparently believed in himself. He lost. And Steve Cohen apparently believed in himself. He's white and ran in this majority black district, and he won and got reelected. So what America are you talking about? Are you talking about the one that Obama said at his keynote speech in 2004? I was there. The pundits like to slice and dice America up into blue states and red states. We shouldn't be doing that. We're just one country. Didn't you say that, Mr. Obama? Aren't you now criticizing a colorblind decision by the Supreme Court when you gave that speech about how colorblind America should be and could be? 888-971-SAGE. I am Larry Elder. Do not leave town.
9: Larry will be right back. Stay tuned.
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11: With SRN News, I'm Keith Peters in Washington. The U.S. Supreme Court has set the stage for Alabama to get rid of one of two largely black congressional districts before this year's midterm elections. The decision Monday comes after the court in April struck down a majority black U.S. House district in Louisiana as an illegal racial gerrymander. The Supreme Court is leaving women's access to a widely used abortion pill untouched until at least Thursday, while the justices consider whether to allow restrictions on the drug mifepristone to take effect. Justice Samuel Alito's order Monday allows women seeking abortions to continue obtaining the pill at pharmacies or through the mail without an in-person visit to a doctor. On Wall Street, the Dow up by 95 points, the NASDAQ rose 27, the S&P advanced 13. This is SRN News.
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12: Danny, what's on your mind?
13: Clara, I'm thinking about Canada.
12: It's a beautiful place. 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
12: Well, what does that have to do? 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
13: It would be a shame to destroy all of those when we've got collectors here in Texas who would love to have them.

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7: You know, the voters will have the last word on this, and I don't know why people think I cannot get reelected if they redistrict South Carolina. Now, I have a district that's about a 45% African American. I have no idea what the number will be after the legislature finishes, but whatever that number is, I will be running on a record and a promise. My record and America's promise. So I'm going to run, irrespective of what the makeup of the district might be, because I believe that I have a record is very acceptable to the South Carolina voter, and I have a good understanding of America's promise, and we'll run on that.
8: There's been a lot of talk how there won't be any black Republican members in the new term. What do you make of that?
9: Nothing. I don't understand how that's relevant.
8: Is it a problem with like recruitment? Or
9: I don't think it's a problem with anything. I'm not here because I'm black. I am here because I'm qualified representative for Congressional District 38, and the American people choose who they want to choose. Yeah. And the one thing I don't want to get into is this game of race bait all day, every day. If there's four, if there's 10, if there's none, what we are talking about is who is the best person that is best qualified to fill a seat regardless of the way that they look. And I tell people this all the time till I'm blue in the face. I represent a white majority district that President Trump would have won by over 20 points, and I won by 25 points the last time I ran. I'm being judged not by the color of my skin, but by the content of my character. I don't care how many black people are here. I want the most qualified people that are here.
8: And
9: thank you.
8: Oh, guys, thank you, Harrison.
10: 888-971-SAGE, 888-971-7243. I am Larry Elder. 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So I repeat, here you have James Clyburn saying it doesn't matter how they redesign my district, irrespective of the racial composition, I'm going to be elected. I'm going to run. Then what's the problem? New York Times headline, private call reveals Democrats' desperation over tossing of map. Subheadline, conversation involving House members from Virginia and the top House Democrat, referring to Hakeem Jeffries, reflected the fury and desperation that has gripped the party after Friday's ruling in the state. There are lots of ways you can interpret the Supreme Court ruling. One of them is to look at the concurring opinion written by Justice Clarence Thomas. It's very short. Quote, "This court should never have interpreted Section 2 of the Voting Rights Act of 1965 to effectively give racial groups an entitlement to roughly proportional representation. By doing so, the court led legislatures and courts to systematically divide the country into electoral districts along racial lines. Blacks were drawn into black districts and given black representatives, Hispanics were drawn into Hispanic districts and given Hispanic representatives, and so on." He said it's a complete refutation of the colorblind society that we all ought to be striving for. So what the Supreme Court essentially said is, America is no longer systemically racist. Voting Rights Act was designed to make sure that blacks were not subjected to literacy taxes before they voted, poll taxes before they voted, grandfather clauses before they voted. That's no longer the case. By the way, if they start that again, the Voting Rights Act is still there. They didn't overturn the Voting Rights Act. They just said you cannot interpret Section 2 to mandate the creation of districts so that they're majority black or majority Hispanic to therefore create a black congressperson or a white congressperson. Why? Because the assumption rests upon the idea that only blacks will vote for blacks, only whites will vote for whites, only blacks can be represented by blacks, only Hispanics can be represented by Hispanics. What is that? Article in the New York Times said, during a private conversation, included Democrat House members from Virginia and Representative Hakeem Jeffries from New York, the minority leader, the lawmakers vented anger at their defeat at the Virginia Supreme Court. One of the ideas that they suggested is removing every single justice of the Virginia Supreme Court and replacing him, or changing the law to mandate retirement. Right now, there's mandatory retirement at the age of 75. They're considering lowering it to the age of 54. That's the youngest member, meaning every single member would then have to resign because they're too old. And some Democrat lawmakers who were quoted, not on the record but off the record, said, hey, that's just a little too far. That's just a little too cute. 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What did Obama say in 2004? Don't go away.

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9: Redistrict in mid-decade, which they did, as if Donald Trump started it. I'm holding in my baby brown libertarian fingers article from Politico, 2017. Quote, former Obama Attorney General Eric Holder on Thursday officially launched the, wait for it, National Democratic Redistricting Committee. As the center of Democratic rebuilding in the era of President-elect Donald Trump, and as Democrats' main hope to roll back Republican gains in state legislatures and prepare for redistricting in 2021. The end goal, House majorities and Congresses elected after 2020. So you're telling me that former Obama AG Eric Holder was involved in advising states on how to redistrict to increase minority representation? How do I know race was used? Well, this is an article from the Associated Press about a district in Alabama, 2024. Quote, the National Democratic Redistricting Committee, the one that was founded by Eric Holder, which Holder chairs, supported the legal battle that led to a district being redrawn into a competitive seat where black voters would have the opportunity to influence the outcome, close quote. So what the Supreme Court said in their recent decision, Louisiana, 6-3, look, Voting Rights Act wasn't set up to make sure that there'd be black districts and black politicians presiding over those black districts and brown districts and so forth. It was there to make sure that black voters stopped getting shafted, stopped being blocked from voting. There were things called literacy tests, which, by the way, Democrats did, and poll taxes, meaning you had to pay money to vote, or grandfather clauses, meaning if your grandfather could vote, then you could vote. Well, grandfather couldn't vote, so therefore you can't vote. Democrats were doing that. The Voting Rights Act was designed to strike all that nonsense down, and it did. But then it's corrupted and being used to create these majority black districts, as if you're a black person, you need to be represented by a black person, and as if you're for a white person, you won't vote for a black person. This is Barack Obama giving the keynote address 2004 in Boston. I was there, number 24.
10: Now, even as we speak, there are those who are preparing to divide us. The spin masters, the negative ad peddlers, who embrace the politics of anything goes. Well, I say to them tonight, there is not a liberal America and a conservative America. There is the United States of America. There is not a black America and a white America and Latino America and Asian America. There's the United States of America. The pundits like to slice and dice our country into red states and blue states. Red states for Republicans, blue states for Democrats. But I've got news for them too. We worship an awesome God in the blue states. And we don't like federal agents poking around in our libraries in the red states. We coach Little League in the blue states. And yes, we've got some gay friends in the red states. There are patriots who oppose the war in Iraq, and there are patriots who supported the war in Iraq. We are one people, all of us pledging allegiance to the Stars and Stripes, all of us defending the United States of America.
9: What happened to that guy? There are those right now dividing us up into blue states and red states, pitting Americans against Americans. At one time, he opposed gerrymandering. Then he used it to make his state, Illinois, seat in the state that he adopted even safer. And now, of course, he's trashing Donald Trump. Did you see the absolute meltdown on CNN? This is supposed to be the news network, right? Listen to what Abby Phillip, the co-host, the host, leader host, said, number 23.
11: America's redistricting battles just became a full-fledged war. Democrats are vowing to go all in tonight after a consequential setback in Virginia. The state Supreme Court striking down the new congressional map that favors Democrats, ruling that the party began the process of putting the measure on the ballot too late. The new map would have created four new majority blue districts, and it was created in response to President Trump's call for red states to redraw maps to favor Republicans. Now, last month, voters narrowly passed that referendum, and Democrats are vowing to appeal. The House Minority Leader, Hakeem Jeffries, says that the fight is just getting started, and it all comes after the Supreme Court issued a historic ruling that severely weakened the Voting Rights Act of 1965, and it opened the door to new redistricting battles all across the South. Like, for example, in Alabama, where Republicans are now asking the Supreme Court to allow the state to revert back to an old map that it had struck down. The court in 2023 ultimately ordered the officials to redraw its map after it tried to pack black voters into one district. So we are, to be frank, in the depths of hell now.
9: Hold on. So we are, to be frank, in the depths of hell. Supreme Court issued a ruling saying you can't draw a district predominantly using race. So we are in the depths of hell, says this host on CNN. Depths of hell. Did you read Clarence Thomas' concurring opinion? Did you read the majority opinion? We are in the depths of hell. We're no longer using poll taxes, no longer using literacy tests, no longer using grandfather clauses. There are more black elected officials per capita in the South than anywhere else, by the way. elected a black president, got reelected. I got a question for you. 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
13: 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In a world where more and more people decide what's right and wrong based on how they feel, what happens when feelings become the only moral standard? If emotions alone define truth, then who decides why murder, theft, or violence are wrong? 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And can morality survive without God? 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
17: Now back to the sage, Larry Elder.
18: Hey, Larry Elder. This is Nick from New York. Thank you very much for your wisdom on the radio. Everyone appreciates you, even though we got a bunch of leftists that hate us. Anyway, ciao, my friend.
9: 888-971-SAGE, 888-971-7243. I am Larry Elder, Salem News Channel. Nick Shirley visited Cuba. Should have taken Michael Moore with him, who said Cuba is just wonderful. They have a great healthcare system. Nick Shirley observed communism up close and personal. Bernie Sanders made a climate change prediction 6 years ago. Let's find out how well that went. Border Czar Tom Homan says he's still pursuing mass deportation, that all illegal aliens are, as he put it, on the table. Why? Well, we would simply encourage more illegal.

0: Yeah.
1: Steve in Simi Valley, you are on the air. Okay, Steve was not alert. Here is President Trump, future President Trump, on the Steve Colbert Show. Speaking of Steve, number 45.
2: Are you shocked at all at the enormous response you've gotten from the crowds, from the voters, from the people out there in America? Because you shocked the Republicans.
3: Right. It's been so really amazing. We went to Mobile, Alabama a couple of weeks ago. We had 31,000 people. Dallas, Texas the other day, and we had 20,000 people and did it in about 3 days, filled it up in 3 days. There's been a tremendous response in New Hampshire and Iowa. No matter where we go, it seems that the response, it just gets better and better.
2: I'm not surprised at all. I'll tell you why. Is because...
3: I'm liking him a lot.
2: No, no. I'm liking you too. I'm liking you too. I'm not surprised at all because, especially in the Republican field, because the Republican Party has been a big pusher of the idea that money is speech. And you're a $10 billion mouth.
3: Yeah.
2: You know,
3: another way
2: you're their worst nightmare. You're a worst nightmare. Do you think they really want to stop you? Do you think they can stop you?
3: I think that the establishment and the Republican Party probably isn't that thrilled. I will say this. I'm financing my own campaign. It's a self-funder. In other words, I'm spending my own money. I'm not asking the lobbyists.
1: Did he say, I'm liking you and I'm liking you too? Sure did. Colbert thought he was a breath of fresh air. That he was shaking up the establishment. It was only until later that Colbert came down with a stage 4 case of Trump derangement syndrome. 888-971-SAGE. Do not leave town. We're just getting warmed up.
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6: News this hour from Town Hall. I'm Keith Peters in Washington. The Supreme Court is leaving women's access to a widely used abortion pill untouched until at least Thursday.
7: Justice Samuel Alito's order on Monday prevents restrictions on the drug imposed by a federal appeals court from taking effect for now. It allows women seeking abortions to continue obtaining the pill at pharmacies or through the mail without an in-person visit to a doctor. The court is dealing with its latest abortion controversy 4 years after its conservative majority overturned Roe versus Wade. Bob Agner reporting.
6: The Supreme Court has set the stage for Alabama to get rid of one of two largely black congressional districts before this year's midterm elections. The decision Monday comes after the court in April struck down a majority black U.S. House district in Louisiana as an illegal racial gerrymander. Meanwhile, Virginia Democrats have asked the U.S. Supreme Court to halt Virginia's top court's invalidation of a ballot measure that would have given Virginia Democrats an additional 4 winnable U.S. House seats. Tragedy near the U.S.-Mexico border.
8: 5 men and 1 woman were found inside a boxcar at a Union Pacific rail yard. The victims were found Sunday as workers were inspecting one of the cars. Autopsies are underway. The Webb County Medical Examiner Dr. Corrine Stern told KGNS that all of the victims likely died of hyperthermia. Laredo is a busy trade port at the U.S.-Mexico border. In 2022, 53 migrants who'd paid to be smuggled into the United States died when the tractor trailer they were traveling in went from Mexico to Laredo and up to San Antonio in 100-degree heat. 2 smugglers were convicted to life in prison. I'm Jennifer King.
6: On Wall Street today, the Dow Jones Industrial Average up by 95 points.

0: The NASDAQ rose 27. 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
0: Democrats in Oregon are facing some trouble.
2: A referendum on the state's primary ballot seeking to repeal a Democratic gas tax increase is complicating the affordability message central to the party's midterm election strategy. The Democratic-controlled legislature raised the state gas tax and other fees last fall as a way to plug a hole in the state's transportation budget. The GOP responded with a petition to repeal the increases. That's leading to the referendum. Republicans say the tax increase will further fuel the high cost of living. Jason Walker reporting.
0: President Trump has nominated Cameron Hamilton to lead the Federal Emergency Management Agency. This marks a surprising comeback for Hamilton, a former Navy SEAL who was fired last year after defending FEMA's existence. News and analysis at townhall.com. From Washington, I'm Keith Peters. Stunning new figures show just how dominant China remains in global energy. Correspondent Ron Taylor reports.
3: China now produces more coal than the rest of the world combined. According to the 2025 Statistical Review of World Energy, in 2024, China mined 4.78 billion tons of coal, accounting for 51.7% of global production. Just six countries together supply nearly 90% of the world's coal, with China alone surpassing all other nations combined. Ron Taylor reporting.
0: Miners in Myanmar have discovered a massive ruby considered to be the second largest by weight ever found in the country. The ruby, weighing 11,000 carats, was unearthed near Mogok in mid-April. Although it weighs less than a stone found in 1996, it's considered more valuable due to its superior color and quality. More at townhall.com.
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6: Larry Elder here, the sage from South Central, the prince of Pico Union, the czar of common sense, the great Eldersky, Don Lorenzo. Welcome to the program. No victocrats allowed, because we've got a country to save. So let's get her teed up!
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10: 888-971-SAGE, 888-971-7243. I am Larry Elder. We are Salem News Channel. We're going to get into the state of the Iran war in a second. Nick Shirley went to Cuba. Not too surprisingly, things aren't going that well in Cuba. One more quick word about Trump and the gerrymandering wars. It is true that Trump pressured Texas into redesigning its map. It is also true that Democrats have been doing this since 2017, as I mentioned. A committee to advise states on how to redraw districts to increase the representation of people of color. The committee was set up in 2017 by former AG Eric Holder, who goes around advising states. And Republicans, playing by the rules, asleep at the wheel, and Trump kicked him in the you-know-what and told him to get involved. I think at the end of it, one of the greatest things that Trump has given this country, or I should say given Republicans, is a backbone, a spine, to fight back. Fight back against being called a bigot. If Maxine Waters appears to be low IQ, I'm going to say it. You can call me sexist and racist if you want, but she's low IQ. If DEI means that you're lowering standards, I'm going to say it. Call me what you want, but it's not good for our country. America's enemies are sending people to this country to undermine the country as they enter illegally, and they are coming from prison, some, from mental institutions, some, and Trump said it. Trump said he wants to build a wall. Majority of Americans, including majority of Republicans, I don't believe are in favor of it. They are now. He's been an incredible force for change, for the good. And I've said a million times, don't look at some of the nonsense. Him bragging about his wealth, bragging about the size of his crowds. Look to see where the ball lands. And he told these Republicans to get off the schneid and look at your maps and see if you can't design them to benefit us, the way Democrats have been doing for years. We haven't done a damn thing about it. And now we've gone from doom and gloom about the midterms to a sort of guarded optimism. The Iran war ends in an acceptable way, and the price of gas falls dramatically, as I believe it will, and the economy continues to improve, as I believe it will. You're talking about a whole different deal come November of this year. And once again, the man will have been underestimated. Jake Tapper, after the 2020 election, for many Americans, to paraphrase Gerald Ford, America's long national nightmare is over. He came back, becoming only the second president in history to have non-consecutive terms. That's the determination of this man. That's the energy of this man. I've never seen the like of it. I've never seen that kind of confidence, that kind of boldness, that kind of energy, as I said a moment ago. Never. Even if you hate his guts, you should be impressed by the fact that he secured the border in about a month. We were told for 4 years, either they are secure, even though you cut on CNN or Fox or Newsmax and see hordes of people coming to the country from the southern border, overrunning the border patrol. And then Mayorkas testifies under oath, the border is secure. And then later on he said, it's as secure as it can be given the absence of comprehensive immigration reform. Well, without comprehensive immigration reform, Trump comes back, and the border secured to a greater degree, arguably, than in American history, southern border, without comprehensive immigration reform. Is that not impressive? I think our friend Mark would even say that's impressive. Before the war, gas prices down to a 5-year low. Mortgage rates 3-year low. negotiates the release of the hostages in Gaza and their remains, pressures our NATO allies to spend 5% of their GDP when they weren't even doing 2%. And even the Secretary General of NATO, Mark Rutte, says Trump was right. We were freeloading, I'm paraphrasing. They even referred to Trump as his daddy. Impressive. Very, very impressive. And then this bold thing to use tariffs when virtually everybody said that tariffs are a tax, and they are. They're going to destroy the economy. Turns out he's using them as a negotiating tool, as a tool for foreign policy. And the disaster that many people predicted did not happen. Stock market, NASDAQ, Dow, S&P, record highs. How's that happen? President Trump talks about what would happen in the event that another president, particularly a Democrat, came in after him. Number 31.
11: As straightforward as securing the border seemed to be once you got into office, it almost implies that another president could reverse it as quickly. Is there any way to protect against that in the future?
12: Yeah, vote Republican. It's very simple.
10: And regarding the Save America Act, what are we talking about here? Proof of citizenship before you register to vote? Photo ID when you show up? No biological men competing against biological women, and no gender-affirming surgery on minors. Number 39.
12: Anytime you have mail-in voting, you're going to have a rigged election. Anytime you're not using voter ID, the Democrats don't want, they're fighting us on the Save America Act. Anytime you don't have, when somebody says, we don't want voter identification, that means they want to cheat. Then they say, we don't want citizenship. We don't want proof of citizenship. They don't want it to be a part of the voting process. And yet, when it comes to voting, the interesting thing is 97% of the Republicans want voter ID. But if you add the Republicans and the Democrats together, 86% want. Jimmy Carter, I mean, I wasn't a big fan of him as a president, but Jimmy Carter had a committee that was set up, and along with Scoop Jackson, some very respected people. And the primary finding of the committee on the election stuff, primary finding of the committee was can't have mail-in voting. It's correct.
10: The committee, he's right, said that the easiest way to cheat was through mail-in voting. They didn't say you can't have it, but they did say it's the easiest way to cheat. By the way, did he sound incoherent? Did he sound like he had dementia? Did he sound like he was mentally not up to the task of being commander-in-chief? Did he sound that way? He's the one who encouraged Republicans to get involved in creating more Republican districts. The RNC chair says that Democrats spent a boatload of money, and they lost. Number 21.
13: Joe Gruter's RNC chairman here. I was on the way to Alaska when I heard the news about the Virginia maps. The Democrats spent tens of millions of dollars trying to pass these illegal maps. We sued, we won, and now it's about making sure we deliver for the president in the midterms. Let's join up, go to GOP.com, join our efforts. Let's win these midterms for this president so we can continue the great momentum.
10: But President Trump is a fascist. Barack Obama once even said, I can't, as president, just unilaterally give illegal aliens legal status, and then proceed to do just that. Nancy Pelosi said the president just can't unilaterally forgive student debt, and Biden did just that. Supreme Court struck it down. Biden introduced another plan. Did anybody call them dictators? Anybody call them tyrants? Anybody call them, dare I say, fascists? We come back. What's the status of the war against Iran? 888-971-SAGE. I'm Larry Elder. Do not leave town.

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4: Now, even as we speak, there are those who are preparing to divide us. The spin masters, the negative ad peddlers, who embrace the politics of anything goes. Well, I say to them tonight, there is not a liberal America and a conservative America. There is the United States of America. There is not a black America and a white America and Latino America and Asian America. There's the United States of America. The pundits like to slice and dice our country into red states and blue states. Red states for Republicans, blue states for Democrats. But I've got news for them, too. We worship an awesome God in the blue states, and we don't like federal agents poking around in our libraries in the red states.
5: 888-971-SAGE, 888-971-7243. I am Larry Elder, Salem News Channel. That was in 2004. In 2022, the same gentleman said this, and I'm quoting, "I have little sympathy for reactionaries who cynically condemn identity politics or cancel culture when really all they're doing is trying to preserve existing privilege or excuse entrenched injustice or bigotry. I mean, the original identity politics is racism and sexism and homophobia. That's nothing if not identity politics, and it's done a lot more harm than some tweet from an aggrieved liberal," close quote. Same man who made that comment in Boston 2004, then enthusiastically embraced the very identity politics he was condemning back then. Now I got a question. You really, really stepped up in our campaign for food for the poor, and I'm hoping I can go to the well again. You remember what summer was like when you were growing up? Might have even been the time of the year you look forward to the most. When long sunny days seemed to stretch on forever and you spent every possible moment outside. But for many children of prisoners, summer is a struggle. Living without their mom or dad can make it an even more difficult time. Some of them have both a mom and a dad in prison. I know because I've been to Prison Tree Fellowship camps and met some of them. Becomes a time that these kids otherwise would not look forward to the way other kids do. It's upsetting to think about it. But you and I can step in and transform their lives for eternity through our friends at the nonprofit Prison Fellowship. 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I was thinking about when I went to summer camp. It was a summer camp that was sponsored by Cub Scouts, and our church. Now, I moved to South Central. Actually, my family moved and they decided to take me with them. In 1959, I was 7 years old. The neighborhood was all white. We were the second black family on that neighborhood. Neighbors on either side of us were white. Every teacher I had, I found out except for one, very light-skinned. Later on, I found out she considered herself to be black. Every teacher I had from the second grade, which is the grade that I enrolled in when I moved there, was white. At least half the class was white. My pastor was white. My Cub Scout troop leader was white. So I was used to being around a lot of white people. So I went to a camp here in L.A., or greater L.A. County, called Yucaipa. And before we moved to the South Central home, my brothers and I slept in the same bedroom. We had no backyard. But the idea of being in Yucaipa, where all these trees were and forestry, it was just amazing, like being on the moon. And I stood on a hill and looked down. It must have been about 500 Cub Scouts from the whole state there. And looking down, I only saw a handful of dark spots, meaning black people, out of that hundreds and hundreds there, maybe no more than 10. So the odds are that the camp cabin that I was in for those 2 weeks would mostly be white, and it was. 12 of us in one cabin, and I was the only black kid there. And I'm outgoing, and I like to believe likable, as were most of the other kids. But one kid disliked me for whatever reason. I don't remember what it was I did or said, but he did not like me. And called me the N-word. And I literally had to restrain the other kids to prevent them from killing him. They wanted to kill him. They were angrier than I was. I just have that very vivid memory of the first time I went to summer camp. And then crafts, fishing. I really liked the guidance counselor there. He was athletic and confident. We just had a blast. And these poor kids, mom or dad, in prison, not making arrangements for them to go to summer camp, of course. But we can do it. It would be heartbreaking for a prisoner's child not to be able to go, when camp could be their only chance this year to leave their struggles behind, have some fun with other kids in a supportive environment, sometimes forming friendships that last the rest of their lives. Plus, Angel Tree Camp is where they'll learn about Christ's amazing love for them and receive the tools and encouragement to grow in their faith. By the way, one camp I visited, they were passing out books that I had written, the one I wrote about my father, called A Lot Like Me, the paperback, or Dear Father, Dear Son, which is a hardback. They were passing them out, and some of the kids were actually reading them. So please help send a child to an Angel Tree camp this summer. Go to my website, larryelder.com. You'll see the Angel Tree banner at the very top. It's at the very top. Or you can phone 888-206-2855. That's 888-206-2855. Think about your memories, how vivid they are. This is the kind of impact you can have on these kids. Many of them are from urban areas, around gangs, around drugs. You can literally change their lives. And as I said, they'll be with other kids who have a mom or dad also behind bars. Can you imagine the conversations that they have? Knowing that they're not alone? Knowing that other kids are in the very same predicament, feeling that their parents have abandoned them or that they don't love them. And as I said, several of these kids have come back several years. Some came back years down the road to become counselors, talking to these kids about what they went through. It really is quite moving and quite impressive. Again, Angel Tree banner at the very top of my website, larryelder.com. Or you can phone your generous gift to 888-206-2855. That's 888-206-2855. What's mine? And then the harder they come, the harder they fall, all and all.
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7: With SRN News, I'm Keith Peters in Washington. President Trump says the Iran ceasefire is on life support after he rejected Tehran's latest proposal to end the war. Officials said the proposal included some concessions on Iran's disputed nuclear program, but on Monday, Trump dismissed it as garbage. The stalled diplomacy and recent exchanges of fire could tip the Middle East back into open warfare. Texas Attorney General Ken Paxton is suing the entertainment giant Netflix for what he calls spying on children and other consumers by collecting their data without consent and designing its platform to be addictive. On Wall Street, the Dow up by 95 points, the Nasdaq rose 27, the S&P advanced 13, oil around $98 a barrel. More details at SRNnews.com.
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10: 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To Islamic radicals, Mays is mecca, not maga. The real Trump conservative?
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5: 888-971-SAGE, 888-971-7243. I am Larry Elder. We are at Salem News Channel. Annie is in Houston. Annie, you're on the Larry Elder Show. Thank you so much for calling.
16: Oh, Larry. I am your age, and your mom, my mom's birthday is the same as yours, so that's very special to me. I have been listening to you quite a while, and I do not do much social media. So I just had to call you and say a few things about how much I love your show. I listen to quite a few talk shows almost every day. and you are usually my very favorite. I was a librarian for 40 years, and I just want to say that's just one of the very wonderful things I love are the stories, and I know great stories, and you have them, and I love your callers, I love your music, I love the things that you talk about. You are just really gifted, and I hope you never, never leave the radio again. And there was one more thing. I love the man that talks at the beginning of the show. I can't understand the first part of what he says. I know the second part is, why are you all out here, or what's the matter, or whatever. But what is the first part of what he says?
5: Ms. McConnell, can you play the opening of the show so we can... For Annie. Hold on 1 second. We'll play it.
16: Okay.
5: Can't do it right now? Hold on. My poor engineer. You're putting him through the hoops. Say it again, Mr. McConnell. Yeah. Well, Annie, I'll play it later on in the show, and I'll tell you exactly what's being said. We can't pull it up right now, but thank you so much for the kind remarks. Every now and then I get a letter asking me to identify the various elements that we play, and I just can't remember them in a row, but we'll play it later on. Annie, thank you so much for that. One more comment about redistricting before we leave this. This is Cory Booker. He is a senator from New Jersey, happened to be black, number 27.
6: First of all, this court is profoundly hypocritical. They said you can use race in immigration stops. So this is not about race. This is about stripping political power from millions of people. And obviously this decision would result, and they knew this, in stripping political power and representation from African Americans.
5: Okay.
6: The
5: Voting Rights Act. Right there. It would result in stripping political power and representation from African Americans. So to Cory Booker, by the way, who ran for president, America's what, 12-13% black? But I guess he felt that he would be able to represent non-blacks. The premise behind the objection to what the Supreme Court did is that black people need to be represented by black politicians, and non-blacks wouldn't vote for black politicians, even though he ran for president on the assumption that people who are not black would vote for him, because if 100% of black people voted for Cory Booker, he still couldn't win. Stripping political power and representation from African Americans, close quote. Let me ask you, what exactly has the political power and representation from African Americans translated to? If the number one problem facing black people is what I said it is, which is a large number of people enter the world without a father in the home, married to the mother. By the way, it's the number one problem in the country. Black community, brown community, white community, number one problem in the country. What have the black politicians on the Democratic side done about this? Have you heard anybody even say anything about it? Obama one time talked about if you are raised out of father, you're 5 times more likely to be poor and commit crime, 9 times more likely to drop out of school, 20 times more likely to end up in jail. And Jesse Jackson accused him of talking down to black people. Remember that? I'm going to cut his and use a term for genitalia off. So when Obama talked about this, he got chastised by arguably one of the most powerful so-called black leaders, close quote, in the country. Jesse Jackson. What have you Democrats done regarding the abysmal education black kids are getting in America, 85% of whom cannot read or do math? Competently. What have you done? What have you done? What have you said about illegal immigration? Blacks with high school or less are the ones that are most negatively affected. What have you done with your power other than whine about racism? 888-971-SAGE. I'm Larry Elder.
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18: This is Hugh Hewitt for townhall.com. Since the battle with Iran began on February 28, there have been so many reports of, quote, deals with the rump regime atop the ruins of Iran's Islamic Revolutionary Guard Corps, it seems almost silly to respond to another one. But I trust Israeli journalist Amit Segal. On Wednesday, Segal summed up the supposed framework. The most salient part is said to include, and I quote, "Negotiations are still underway on the duration of the Iranian enrichment freeze. Three sources said the freeze would last at least 12 years. One source estimated the final outcome would be 15 years. End of quote. That, in and of itself, makes this a terrible proposed deal, one that would draw fierce criticism from the GOP's Iran hawks, who want President Trump to finish the job, no enrichment of uranium, period, and finish the job in dramatic fashion. President Trump doesn't surrender leverage. He's got it. We have to hope he uses every ounce of it.
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5: 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So Annie asked who the people were who were speaking as we opened the show. So let's get her teed up, Mr. McConnell. So let's get her teed up!
21: Do you want to play what? Say hello to my new friend!
22: What the hell's going on out here?
21: That's a bingo.
5: Let's get her all, get it teed up. Ooh, that's a bingo. That is Christoph Waltz from the movie Inglourious Basterds. What the hell's going on out here? That's Vince Lombardi. Say hello to my little friend. That is Al Pacino from Scarface. So I think it's all of them.
21: Do you want to play rock? Say hello to my little friend.
22: What the hell's going on out here?
0: Ooh, that's a bingo.
5: So, Annie, I hope that answers your question. Or as my producer, Mr. McConnell, says, be sure and ask Annie, Annie, are you okay? Are you okay? Annie, are you okay? I'm sure Annie knows that. All right, 888-971-SAGE, 888-971-7243. We're talking a moment ago about Cory Booker, angry at what the Supreme Court has done, supposedly, quote, stripping political power and representation from African Americans, close quote. Cory Booker weighed in on the war against Iran. He believes that we are losing. Number 28.
6: So remember, the Strait of Hormuz was not closed at the beginning of this conflict. This conflict has been a massive disaster, and Donald Trump himself is an embarrassment on the world stage. I hear it from allies all around the world. He has got us into a trap, and we're effectively in a stalemate with Iran. And the people that are paying the price is American military, hundreds injured, 14 lives lost. And the American people collectively were spending billions of dollars more in the price spikes that we've seen as a result of this. This president has no way out. This is going to go on for months, and that pain is going to continue to be felt by people he promised to lower prices for and keep us out of foreign entanglement.
5: Notice he didn't say anything at all about their nuclear ambitions have now been set back. Their ability to fund terrorists have now been seriously degraded. And their missile program, they cannot spend time now developing a missile that we found out could now reach for most of the capitals in Europe. You act like Donald Trump just woke up one day and said, you know, I think I'll start a war.

Can you imagine if President Trump had left office? And shortly thereafter, Iran used a nuclear bomb. Blew up, I don't know, London, Paris. What would people have said? Why didn't Trump do something?

0: I think he should be applauded for what he's done. How in the world are we losing it? How is he an embarrassment? As he pointed out, the Iranian Navy no longer exists. Air Force no longer exists. Close to triple digits in inflation. More importantly, the world is a safer place now that Iran is not nearly as close to getting a nuke as they were a couple months ago. This is Joe Biden's energy secretary, Jennifer Granholm, when Joe Biden was accused of causing the price of gas to go up because of his support for the Ukraine side in the Ukraine versus Russia war. Number 46.
1: Obviously. So to be really clear, obviously, the president does not control the price of gasoline. No president does. But what we're seeing right now is this global mismatch between supply and demand. Oil production is lagging behind as the rest of the economy roars back to life after the shutdowns.
0: The president does not control the price of gasoline. No president does. Well, I guess that's different now. The deal that Trump supposedly tore up came up when Shannon Breen of Fox was interviewing Senator Reid of Rhode Island, number 36.
2: Is this a situation, though, of essentially having to rip off a Band-Aid? I mean, both parties, Democrats, Republicans, have said for years that Iran cannot have a nuclear weapon. It's what our allies, friends, and even some of our enemies around the globe have said. And yet the U.S. is the first one to step up, engage in this action. We now have many allies coming on board to additionally help with Strait of Hormuz and this entire process. It wasn't that a country needed to step up, and it was finally this president who said, yeah, we're going to have short-term pain. He hasn't lied about that. He said it's going to be brutal. But he's saying long-term, there will be a benefit not only to Iran not having a nuclear weapon, but mm-hmm. also not having a chokehold on the world's oil supply.
3: Well, President Obama stood up, and we had an agreement with the Iranians that they would not produce a nuclear weapon. We had them withdraw significant amounts of their enriched uranium. We had international inspectors on the ground, and President Trump tore that up. And we're in a much worse position now.
2: I want to let you finish that answer, but just to that agreement specifically, I mean, there were a lot of loopholes in there that meant inspectors couldn't get in to up to 24 days to inspect sites. And there were reports that at some points, Iran was allowed to submit its own soil samples. It was allowed to do its own inspections. I mean, do you not agree there were flaws with that particular agreement?
0: So the point here is that finally there's been a pushback. President Trump tore up the agreement. She should have said he didn't tear up anything. He withdrew us. But at least she talked about how they didn't have what are called no-knock inspections, meaning you can just show up and inspect. And she also should have said something about the deal that Obama agreed to had what are called sunset provisions, meaning at some point down the road, Iran would be able to legally acquire a nuclear bomb under this deal. How is that a good deal? At least she pushed back. If I had a nickel every time I watch CNN or BS Now, and I hear, well, Donald Trump tore up the agreement. We had an agreement. They were cheating. They weren't abiding by it. And it was a lousy deal. Aside from that, question, ever been in a bad relationship? You know the kind, it just wears you down. You settle in, even though deep down you know this isn't how it's supposed to be. Well, that's what daily aches and pains can feel like. 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
7: Larry's father, Staff Sergeant Randolph Elder, says hard work wins. You get out of life what you put into it. And now, here's Larry Elder.
0: 888-971-SAGE, 888-971-7243. I am Larry Elder. We are Salem News Channel. You probably didn't see the documentary that Michael Moore did, where he goes to Cuba and is shown around and taken to a hospital with cutting-edge equipment, cutting-edge technology, and talked about how wonderful the Cuban healthcare system is. He was a dupe, also known as useful idiot. He was taken to the best of the best of the best, where the Cuban political elites and the tourists go. But the average Cuban, the sanitary conditions at the hospitals would make you vomit. Well, Nick Shirley went to Cuba and spoke with Cubans about their condition. We're going to play some of that for you when we come back. Also, there's an attack ad on Spencer Pratt, the Republican running for mayor of Los Angeles. And if you listen to what they're accusing him of, you listen to it and you go, "That's my guy." That's an attack ad. All of this and more, 888-971-SAGE. Nancy is in Philadelphia. Nancy, always nice to hear from you.
8: Larry, a pleasure to listen to your show, as always.
0: Thank you.
8: I've learned so much. Here's what I just learned, Larry.

0: I said, who is the president of the United States these days? I had been a top-notch lawyer working for Brian Moynihan, the CEO of Bank of America. Mm-hmm. Okay? I always paid attention to politics. I'm a Rush baby. And I said, who's the president these days? And they told me, well, that's Mr. Obama. And I said, well, who is he? And what did he say to get elected? I had no idea. Hmm. I didn't know his color. I didn't know his party. I didn't know what he stood for. I didn't know a thing about him. And when you played that clip, I said to myself, I wonder if I would have fallen for that bunch of lies, like so many of my peers did, okay? And I said, gosh, I hope I wouldn't, because I actually worked with some people in Congress who are still there. And I know that the only thing they cared about was money for their next reelection campaign. And I knew they would say whatever they needed to say to get reelected. I wouldn't trust anything a politician says, with a rare exception. Anything they say, I believe the exact opposite. And I'm never surprised when they get elected and then do the opposite of what they say. Okay?
1: Nancy, I'm going to have to leave it there. Nancy, as always, thank you so much for calling. He played one race card after another for the next 8 years. Did the opposite of what America thought he was going to do when they hired him. I'm Larry Elder.
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3: Danny, what's on your mind?
4: Clara, I'm thinking about Canada.
3: It's a beautiful place. 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
4: I wasn't planning on actually going there.
3: Uh-oh, I can see the wheels turning in your mind.
4: Canada is buying back 2,500 different models of firearms from their citizens.
3: Well, what does that have to do? You're planning to buy all those, aren't you?
4: I'm going to do my best.
3: You're just going to pick up the phone and call the Canadian government?
4: No, I've hired a couple of ex-U.S. attorneys. They've got experience talking to governments of other countries.
3: You're serious about this, aren't you?
4: It would be a shame to destroy all of those when we've got collectors here in Texas who would love to have them.

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2: Welcome to Seculo for your Monday. It is May 11th, 2026. Welcome to the show we have in studio. Obviously, Will Haynes and Jordan Seculo. Later on, it's going to be a packed show. Billy Hollowell's joining us in studio to discuss his new special, Investigating the Supernatural. And we had him on last week. We're going to discuss that as well, sort of his background in the world of news commentary, editorial journalism. So we'll discuss that. And then towards the end of the show, Rick Grinnell is going to be here. So it's going to be a packed hour. And of course, you can call in as well at 1-800-684-3110. Always the most important voice in the room is you. We'd love to hear from you. That's at 1-800-684-3110. Many of you have started to tune in. Maybe you saw the headline on YouTube or on Rumble and you saw what's going on. We know a lot of you had interest in the redistricting plans that came across last week. And now we have, once again, a response. So you had, you know, Republicans in Texas start this, then you had it go to California, and then it went to Virginia, and then it went back to the South as the South kind of redistrict everything. And now you have a group of Democrats not thrilled about this and trying to move their way to the Supreme Court.
4: That's right. So on Friday, the Supreme Court of the Commonwealth of Virginia put out a ruling saying that the referendum, the way it was done in the analysis that Jordan gave, basically tracked with that, it violated the state constitution. The way it was presented, the question presented, and a lot of the mechanisms violated state law, not federal law, state law. And so the Commonwealth Supreme Court ruled that because of that, that the vote was not legally viable, that it didn't matter, because what they did, the way that they got that to the ballot, was unconstitutional within the state. The leaders of the state, the newly elected attorney general, wasted no time, issued with the House of